0: And now, the Brinkman Adventures.
1: Charlie, are you coming?
2: I can't.
1: You can't?
2: I'm locked up in jail.
3: Just a sec, I'll unlock
2: it. Now you unlock it?
4: One sec, Mom.
3: There you go. Free as a bird.
0: The Brinkmans have a large family, and as you can imagine, everyone needs to pitch in when it comes to chores. One of Charlie's least favorite times is when it's his turn to fold laundry. To help pass the time, Susan often reads exciting missionary stories to the kids. Let's join the two in the living room as Susan opens a new book and Charlie begins folding.
1: What were you and Hope doing?
2: Playing cops and robbers. She locked me in that old dog cage.
1: That's funny. Hey, today's story is about being locked up. It's called Rescue the Captors. It's about a missionary named Russell Stendahl.
3: Yes.
1: Why don't you start with the towels?
2: All right.
1: Chapter 1. It was a beautiful morning, not a cloud in the sky. My Cessna 170 tail dragger accelerated smoothly down the runway and rose swiftly into the crisp morning air. In the co-pilot seat, on my right, was my Colombian friend, Gilberto, who had come along for the ride.
5: So, what do you think of flying, Gilberto?
6: It's great.
5: Pull back on the wheel gently.
6: Really?
5: Yeah, go ahead.
6: This is fun!
1: We were headed for Caño Jabón, a small river town where Carlos, the town council president, was expecting me to attend a meeting with their local businessmen and fishermen. They wanted to buy the large cold storage building I had used for my fishing business. I could no longer operate the facility because of the communist guerrillas that had invaded the area.
2: Guerrillas?
1: Not monkeys. Rebel soldiers. Do you remember when we studied communism?
2: Yeah.
1: Well, these were fighters who wanted to overthrow the Colombian government and turn Colombia into a communist nation.
2: Oh.
1: All right. Because I was American, the guerrillas had singled me out as a target for their terrorism. They had shot up our other airplane 9 months before, right at our ranch, as my father was taking off with a sick Indian woman. Fortunately, no one was hurt, though the plane had been hit in the right fuel tank, receiving several bullet holes in the cabin section as well. Dad continued the takeoff and managed to escape to San Martin using the left fuel tank. After that, we knew we couldn't operate the fish business anymore, since it would mean flying into the area on a scheduled basis, making it easy for another ambush.
5: This is it. And there's my building there, right next to the river.
6: That's big. Are you sad that you have to sell it?
5: A little, I guess. But I'm more sad about what's happening here in Colombia. Things are drifting out of control with all the fighting between the government, communists, mafia, right-wing militia. Hang on, we're about to land.
1: My wife Mariana had been against my going on this trip. Today was Sunday, and she wanted me to stay home with her and our 9-month-old daughter. She had pleaded with me earlier this morning, saying she felt a premonition that something would go wrong. I had replied that the trip I was making with my friend Gilberto was to be my last trip to this area.
7: Nice landing.
8: Thanks. Hand me that shotgun. Hey, Carlos.
9: What took you so long? We've been waiting all morning for you.
8: Sorry, I had a couple other stops on the way.
9: Let's go into the store.
8: Oh, what's going on?
9: It's son of the guy having a little target practice on the other side of the street.
7: Gross. There's people running down the street.
8: Carlos, who are those guys?
9: It's the law. Probably a drug raid.
7: They don't look like the law to me.
9: I will see what's up. Gilberto, ven conmigo.
7: Okay.
8: All right. What's going on? What is this?
9: You need to come out. It is okay. They just want to talk to you.
8: Forget that.
9: I'm afraid they might shoot Gilberto. You need to come out.
8: I don't like this.
9: I'm sure everything turned all right. Have your shotgun under the corner.
10: Usted, venga con nosotros.
7: Hands up, Mark.
8: Wait a second. What? What is this?
10: A lo que le diga o lo mato.
8: What are you doing?
10: Muévase o le meto un tiro. Come on!
1: They took me a ways into the jungle and then suddenly stopped.
7: Lay down on your stomach.
10: Are you deaf? Lay down!
11: Swallow!
10: No pienses escapar.
1: The dark, mustached gorilla, whose name I later learned was Manuel, placed a rope around my neck and arms, joining the three loops with a central slipknot. He stepped back and ordered me to get to my feet. I held my breath, thinking about the .38 Smith & Wesson revolver that I always carried strapped to my left ankle. They proceeded to march me into the jungle. After about 10 minutes, we came to the banks of the Guaviare River. A young man in his early 20s came over to me. He was thin and dark. A fuzzy mustache was trying to grow on his upper lip. We were both about the same height. I was very scared, but tried not to let it show.
4: Mariano, search his bag.
11: Okay, jefe.
4: My name is Jaime, and I'm the guerrillero in charge. You've been kidnapped to raise money for our causa. If you follow orders, you won't be harmed.
8: All right.
4: Are you armed?
8: No.
4: This is Nancy, our nurse.
12: Hi.
4: She's going to check your vitals.
1: I knew my heart was beating wildly because I had a gun and I was afraid they'd find it.
11: Hey, there's .38 caliber shells in here. Where's the gun for these?
8: Oh, those? They're for my brother's gun. I don't have
12: your
8: one.
12: Your heart. It is beating too fast.
8: I have a heart condition that comes and goes. You're putting too much strain on me. Just leave me alone for a few minutes and I'll be okay.
12: Do you want something to drink?
8: That would probably help.
10: Estamos listos.
4: Everybody, get in the boat.
1: They loaded me into a large canoe powered by a 40 horsepower outboard motor. We traveled upriver about an hour until we approached the bend where our family ranch was. Suddenly, coming downstream, a speedboat appeared, heading right for us.
11: It's the police!
10: No creo que fue la policía.
4: Pull over right here.
7: Get out!
4: Manuel, take him to the back of the plantación.
7: Walk! Hurry!
1: I got Manuel to take me even further back into the banana patch, telling him I had to go to the bathroom.
8: I'm walking.
1: This was my chance to escape. Since Manuel had his submachine gun pointed right at me with his finger on the trigger, I knew better than to just point my little revolver at him and threaten him. I quickly drew my gun and aimed at his right shoulder to disarm him. The impact of the round knocked him over backwards. Pulling hard on the rope, he tightened the loops around my neck and shoulder, cutting off the circulation and my breathing. I tried to shoot the rope in Manuel's left hand.
7: Come on.
1: Realizing I was losing precious time, I aimed directly at Manuel and pulled the trigger. I missed. Blood streamed from the bullet wound in Manuel's chest. I don't know about this book, Charlie.
2: What? Please, can you keep reading?
1: All right. A tall gorilla named Giovanni approached and threw his German assault rifle to his shoulder. With a terrible look of hatred on his face, he aimed and pulled the trigger. His gun went click. It had misfired. Quickly raising my revolver, I sighted on his chest and pulled the trigger. The hammer fell on a spent cartridge. I was out of bullets. I frantically tried to break the nylon cord, dragging Manuel a few yards in the process. I threw myself down on the ground behind the only cover I could find, a clump of banana trees. I could hear Giovanni trying to chamber a new round, but he seemed to be having trouble with his gun. As I lay there, literally at the end of my rope, I wondered what it would feel like to die. It appeared to me that my life would end in just a few seconds. I was powerless to do anything about it. So I lowered my head and waited for the end to come.
2: Are you sure this guy's a missionary?
1: I was wondering the same thing. Okay. Chapter 2. Grand Rapids, Minnesota, 1957. My father was a civil engineer in charge of large construction projects in Minnesota. By the time I was 2 years old, I had learned to talk fluently. I was a fast-developing kid and always seemed to be one jump ahead of my parents. That sounds like you, Charlie.
2: Mm-hmm.
3: Can I listen, Mom?
1: I suppose. So my mom spent a lot of time reading me Bible stories and telling me about God.
3: Mommy, where does God live?
13: God lives in heaven. He also lives in people's hearts.
3: Does he live in your heart?
13: Oh, yes.
3: Does he live in Daddy's heart?
13: Yes, God lives in Daddy's heart, too. In order for God to come into a person's heart, honey, that person has to ask him in.
3: Oh, does he live in my heart?
13: When you're a little older, you can ask him into your heart, too, sweetie.
3: Come into my heart, Jesus. Come into my heart, God. He's in there.
2: That's so cool.
3: Wait, he just lives inside of him?
1: Well, after we become a Christian, his spirit lives in us.
3: Oh.
1: The Bible says that if we confess with our mouth that Jesus is Lord and believe in our heart that God raised him from the dead, we'll be saved. I think that's what little Russ was doing when he asked Jesus to come into his heart. Shall I keep reading?
3: Sure.
1: Okay. A few months later, my grandmother gave me a plant and told me that if I took good care of it, it would have beautiful red flowers. I did so for many weeks, but much to my dismay, no flowers were forthcoming. Meanwhile, my parents continued to teach me about God. They told me that God could be everywhere, that He could see everything, and that He could do anything. They taught me that God answers prayer. One Sunday, Dad asked me to say grace at breakfast.

0: Dad decided to take us out to a restaurant before returning home. Maybe I would forget about my prayer. Then he drove us home by way of the park, stalling around. I began to get real impatient. When we got home, I rushed over to the plant.
1: Look, guys, there's not just one flower, there's lots of them.
0: The plant had blossomed into dozens of little flowers. It looked gorgeous. I admired it for about 5 minutes and then returned to playing with my toys. I had expected God to come through for me. I didn't know any better. My dad just sat there for the rest of the afternoon, staring at the plant with all the beautiful flowers.
2: Wow!
0: When I was 4 years old, our life was very comfortable. We had a nice home, 2 cars, and my father made very good money. One evening after work, he sat down in the living room with me on his lap and started showing me a colorful picture book about the Indians in South America. The picture book, however, turned out to be a little more candid than Dad realized. It showed the Indians working and producing handcrafted articles to sell in town on market day. On the next page, it showed the Indian men drinking up the money they had made and the women and children waiting outside. The men got into a drunken argument, which led to a bloody machete fight.
3: Oh, my. This is quite the little picture book.
1: Why do they live like that?
3: Well, Russ, I guess it's because they don't know any better.
1: Well, why don't they know any better?
3: I guess it's because no one has ever taught them or shown them a better way.
1: Why hasn't anyone gone over there to help them?
3: I guess it's because no one really cares about those Indians, Russell.
1: Well, you care, don't you, Dad? Why don't we go?
3: Well, a person can't just take off for a foreign country. That would be missionary work. God would have to call you. God would have to provide the finances and prepare the way. Maybe when you grow up, you can be a missionary.
1: Dear God, please call my parents to be missionaries so I won't have to wait until I grow up.
0: Dad looked a little thoughtful the rest of that evening. 4 years later, after God had done many other things for us, we were on our way to Columbia, South America as a family going out as missionaries with Wycliffe Bible Translators. My dad resigned from his job, sold our house, and received linguistic training. Now he was ready to study a primitive Indian language and begin Bible translation. On January 3rd, 1964, we were on a 4-engine airplane flying over the Caribbean on our way to Columbia. My little brother and sister were asleep, but I was wide awake.
1: We're really having fun now, aren't we, Dad?
3: Yes, we are, Russell. Yes, we are.
4: Throw down your weapon! Now stand up!
0: I couldn't stand. The best I could do was roll over and sit up. Manuel, the gorilla I had wounded, was still struggling on the ground, trying to get his weapon into his good hand in order to shoot me with it. I was relieved to see one of the other gorillas take it from him.
4: Manuel, why didn't you search the prisoner like I told you to?
5: Lo siento, jefe.
4: This is what you get for failing to obey orders. Why did you do this?
5: Put yourself in my spot. If you'd been captured by an enemy, if you had a weapon with a chance to use it to escape, would you?
4: Tienes razón. You're right. Mariano, search him, tie him up, and throw him in the canoe. We have to get out of here now. Let's go.
0: All I could see through a crack from under the tarp was Manuel's face. He didn't look good. He was still bleeding from what looked like a punctured lung. When he dies, I thought, they'll kill me for sure. I began to pray that Manuel wouldn't die and that I'd get out of this awful situation alive. We traveled for 3 hours up the main river and then proceeded up a small stream. The kidnappers ordered me to get out on the bank. 3 of them ushered me about 50 yards back into the jungle, while the others set up a mosquito net for Manuel. I could vaguely see some people milling around him. They appeared to be working on him. I continued praying that everything would be okay. After a while, Nancy walked over to where we were and announced Manuel was going to live and wouldn't be permanently maimed or disabled. Soon darkness fell and we were off again. We walked single file until the moon came up. We could see flashes of lightning on the horizon, but it didn't rain on us. We stopped for a drink at a small stream. I found myself sitting beside Giovanni, the gorilla who had tried to kill me.
6: You know, I never have a missed

0: fire like I did today.
1: Sure glad your first misfire was today. I'm also glad I was out of ammo when I tried to shoot at you.
0: Yeah, me too.
1: God had his hand in the situation and kept us all safe. I'm surprised your leader didn't beat me or kill me.
0: I was a little surprised too. Since Manuel failed to do his job, that is probably why you were not shot.
2: We continued on into the night. After several hours, we were met by a Russian-made jeep. We got in and went down the road another hour. Finally, we came to a halt and got out. My captors marched me to a nearby clump of trees and prepared camp. Jaime motioned me to one of the hammocks and told me I would be guarded all night. If I needed anything, I was to call out to the guard. I lay there shivering in the cold, damp jungle, being all wet with only a light sheet to cover up with. Due to sheer exhaustion, I fell asleep. The next morning, they gave me a hot cup of coffee and breakfast.
0: What do you shoot, Manuel, anyways?
1: Well, kidnapping is morally wrong. And if I had just gone along with it, I would have felt like I was an accomplice to my own kidnapping. If I had chickened out and not used my gun, I would have had a hard time living with myself for the rest of my life. It was my initial decision to shoot Manuel in the shoulder instead of the head, which ended up preventing me from escaping. I valued Manuel's life and didn't want to kill him.
3: Comandante!
4: My name is Vicente, and I'm in charge of negotiating your release. If you cooperate with me, it will make things go much easier for all of us.
1: Well, I'll do the best I can, but there are certain things I can't morally go along with because I'm a Christian. My parents have been missionaries for years, and I have a fish business that could provide work for 240 people. If you're interested in the welfare of the people of this area, let me go, because that's what I'm interested in too.
4: I appreciate what you said, Ross. I will have to talk everything over with my superiors. They make the decision.
5: Manuel's operation was good, and he's recovering okay. Está bien.
0: Lucky for you.
2: We hit the trail and continued hiking. They began to include me in their conversations, even joking with me. I was surprised how high their spirits were after I had shot Manuel.
6: You know, this unit has fought the gobierno for 4 years without any casualties. Then we run into you, and you've done more damage in 5 minutes than the whole Colombian army has done in years.
7: Yeah.
2: We hiked single file until we came to the edge of some virgin jungle. Entering the jungle, we crossed a stream, and at about midnight, we set up camp in the rain. It began to get very cold. I spent several hours shivering until morning finally dawned.
6: Russ, here, you can use this blanket.
1: Thanks.
6: Come with me. I want to show you something.
1: All right.
0: No lo hagas tan bonito. Él no se lo merece.
6: You can sit on that log bench.
1: Did you make that?
6: Yes, for you.
1: Wow. Thank you.
6: That's Alberto. He's making you a table.
1: He's just a boy. How old is he?
6: 14. Oh. But he's a very good guerrillero.
0: And he doesn't miss with that M1 carbine. Don't think about trying to escape when he's on guard.
2: A few days passed. I began to get to know my captors better. There were 8 of them assigned to guarding me. I was surprised to see how well they got along with each other. I would converse with the guards when they were on duty, and they would come back when they were off duty and play chess with me.
8: Can I go outside with Peter?
2: Sure.
9: It's kind of weird that he played chess with them.
2: Yeah. Jaime and Nancy maintained themselves fairly aloof, but the others opened up as time went on. My discussions with my abductors would be friendly and easygoing, until we started discussing politics or world issues. It became quite clear that the guerrillas hated capitalists with a passion. They also hated the United States of America. When I would stick up for the U.S., our discussions would take a nasty turn.
10: I wouldn't mind your being an American if you would just admit how awful America is and be ashamed of it.
2: Why did these guerrillas hate the United States so much? I tried to sort it out as I ate my dinner. What motivated them to run around in the jungle, leaving family and civilization fighting for what they thought was true freedom? One theme seemed to stand out. Social injustice was a major factor in fanning the flames of rebellion in these young hearts. They had grown up in a country where corruption, kickbacks, and blackmail were all a way of life. A country where corrupt politicians were stealing money destined for roads, schools, and hospitals. This they called corrupt capitalism, and in their minds is responsible for all the trouble. and they are taught by their leaders, according to communist ideology, that the roots of capitalism are in the United States. The guerrillas like to think of themselves as social Robin Hoods, restoring justice by force. However, unlike Robin Hood, they spend the money they take on weapons and terrorism instead of giving it to the poor. Later that night, as I lay in my hammock listening to the sounds of the jungle, I wondered, how in the world can I present to these guerrillas the truth about who I am and what I'm doing in Colombia in a way that they can understand? Just before I fell asleep, I decided I would ask for a pen and paper in the morning. For some time now, prior to the kidnapping, I had felt very strongly that I should write a book about my life and relate some of the experiences of my life and the lessons I had learned. I had even promised God that I would spend an hour each morning working on the book, a promise I had never kept. Now, I had the opportunity to write the book at Machine Gun Point.
10: When will it ever stop raining? This whole camp is mud soup.
0: We have been walking around the same spot for 3 weeks.
3: Es que no para de llover.
10: The mud is ankle deep now. Comandante should move us to a new spot.
3: Sí.
1: Could you please take this rope off my neck? It drags in the mud and gets everything dirty.
10: I'm sorry, but we've been ordered to keep you tied up at all times.
1: But I have to go to the bathroom. Can you at least take it off for that? I need some privacy.
10: No privacy. The rope stays on.
2: The treading of my captor's booted feet, together with the incessant rain of the jungle, has turned this campsite into a sea of ankle-deep mud. I have now spent 3 weeks in captivity. I spend a lot of time pacing back and forth as far as the nylon cord allows me to go. This is about 10 paces in either direction. The guards have taken to tying the other end of the rope to a tree. If I let my mind think about my wife and 10-month-old daughter, I feel terrible all day. The baby had just learned to walk prior to the kidnapping, and the high point of my day had been when I would come home after a hard day's work, pick her up and play with her. Now my wife, baby, and friends seem to belong to another world. My chances of seeing them anytime soon seem very poor. I can envision my baby daughter growing up without a father. I had better not do anything foolish that I will regret later, or worse yet, not live to tell about. I fight depression by forcing my mind onto positive issues.
1: All things work together for good in the lives of those who love God and are called according to His purpose. Can God have a purpose in allowing me to fall into the hands of these guerrillas? If I were to relax and trust God to get me out of here, will He work everything for good?
2: This kidnapping is giving me a whole new perspective on my life and the world. How can I use this new viewpoint to my advantage? What can I learn from this experience? Is it possible for anything good to come out of this kidnapping? I'm beginning to wonder if I can have a beneficial effect on my abductors. How can I relate to them?
0: Wake up. Here's your coffee.
1: Thanks, Giovanni.
0: You have a special guard this morning. Do you remember Manuel? I know he remembers you. Manuel, get him tied up, please.
4: Oh, don't worry. I will.
2: He came over and glared at me without saying a word. His left hand fingered the butt of a 9mm pistol stuck down the back of his pants.
8: Mom, when's lunch?
2: Lunch? Oh, it's almost 1 o'clock. Charlie, why don't you run down and grab a couple pizzas?
9: Okay. Can you keep reading after lunch?
2: You willing to fold another basket of clothes?
9: Deal.
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12: Do you not know? Have you not heard? The Lord is the everlasting God, the creator of the ends of the earth. He will not grow tired or weary, and his understanding no one can fathom. He gives strength to the weary and increases the power of the weak. Even youths grow tired and weary, and young men stumble and fall. But those who hope in the Lord will renew their strength. They will soar on wings like eagles. They will run and not grow weary. They will walk.

Isaiah 40:31 says, "But those who hope in the Lord will renew their strength. They will soar on wings like eagles. They will run and not grow weary. They will walk and not be faint."

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1: My baby sister's always grabbing stuff she shouldn't have, and she won't let it go. She can't control everything.
2: Sounds like all of us. We often try to hold on to what God wants us to give to Him. Hi, and welcome to Keys for Kids. My name is Zach. Have you ever tried to take something from a baby because you know it wasn't good for them? Like a toy they could choke on, or maybe something sharp like a knife. You know, we all tend to hold on to things that aren't good for us, like sin, a bad attitude, or even regret. And God knows they can hurt us. So instead, we should focus on what God gives us. Psalm 16:11 says, "You make known to me the path of life. You will fill me with joy in your presence, with eternal pleasures at your right hand." Our story for today is called Clenched Fists and Open Hands. Alicia tried to peel back her baby sister's fingers. "Mom left me to watch you for 5 minutes, and you're already trying to take something you shouldn't." Bella's hands were in tight fists, and it was hard for Alicia to get back the little ball that belonged with her dollhouse. "You could choke on that. You don't want it." Alicia got her toy back and tried to get her sister settled with something safer. She was relieved when Mom came back and took Bella to get ready for their grandma's birthday party. At the party, Alicia greeted her grandma, then sat down to listen as her aunt thanked everyone for coming. "We have a question for you, Mom," her aunt said. "As you're turning 70, do you have any advice for us?" Alicia's grandma smiled. "Always live your life with open hands." "What does that mean?" Alicia's mom asked, moving to her aunt's side. "Never hold on to anything in your life, thinking you can control it or that it's yours," grandma said. "Always live with open hands, letting God have control. You don't know what's best for you, but God does. We can trust Him with our lives because Jesus gave His own life to save us. I am who I am because I've been trying to put my life in God's hands year after year." Alicia thought of her sister and her tight fists. The things that Bella tried to hold on to weren't good or safe. She wanted those things, but she didn't know they could hurt her. "You look deep in thought," Mom stepped up to Alicia, Bella in her arms. "Mom," Alicia stood. Her sister's hands were in tight fists. With her mom's help, she opened Bella's hand and took a small stone away from her. "Where did you even get this?" Mom shook her head. "We should know that when she has her hands like that, she's trying to keep something she shouldn't have." "That's kind of like what Grandma was saying," said Alicia. "We sometimes want to hold on to things when God knows they're not good for us." Mom nodded. "Grandma gave us good advice to live with open hands and trust God to fill them with good things He wants for us." Well, how about you? Do you live with open hands, trusting God to take care of you and direct your life the way He knows is best? Or do you try to control everything and hold on to the things you want no matter what? We often want things God knows aren't good for us. Instead of clenching on to what you have, put your life in God's hands and trust Him to fill it with the things He knows are good for you. Our key verse today is Psalm 16:11.
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0: Lost treasure, possible rainstorm, six boys determined to uncover a mystery. I'd say that was a pretty fair beginning for a story. Not that all of our Sugar Creek adventures weren't exciting, but I've got an extra special feeling about this one. But then I've said that about other ones, too. Well, I have to admit, I get a real pleasure telling these tales to you. And from what I hear, you get a real joy hearing them. Now, let's see. Where do we leave off? Oh, yes. I had sort of detoured the last time to give you some sort of background on what this treasure was all about. We decided we wanted to leave something for whoever might be in Sugar Creek 100 years from now. So we collected things we thought were important. And they were. A Bible, for one. A picture of us. And our testimonies written out. A farmer's almanac. A slingshot and flintstone. That was Circus's idea, just in case civilization had gone backwards. Circus always had a great imagination. And oh yes, poetry's contribution. A book of poems by Longfellow. All in all, it was a pretty diversified treasure box for anyone who might find it. We then buried it down by the little gym tree. A while later, we told our dear friend Old Man Paddler about our project, knowing he loved history and all, and he agreed it was a very noble idea. Then, about 2 months later, we got to worrying that where we'd buried it wasn't too safe, since when floods came, they usually settled there. So he suggested we dig it up and bury it by Old Tom's land. Now, Old Tom was a hunter who'd lived long before we were born. So that's what we were doing. When we discovered that someone had dug up our box and stolen it from its resting place. And now we were out to find the culprits. And let me tell you, when we set out to do something, there wasn't anything or anyone who could stop us.
1: Looks like they used a shovel.
2: A real bright deduction.
3: It is. If they used a shovel, that means they were setting out to dig something up in the first place.
2: But not necessarily our treasure.
1: There are tracks down here. A dog and a person.
4: Maybe the dog sniffed out our treasure.
2: Yeah, he probably smelled that awful sealant.
1: How clear are the tracks, Circus?
5: Pretty clear. Big Jim is following them.
3: Maybe we should follow Big Jim.
4: Well, shouldn't one of us stay here?
2: What's the sense of that? We'd be guarding an empty hole.
4: Uh-oh. Looks like we're gonna be having one of our unexpected rainstorms. Maybe we should head home.
3: With our treasure gone? Are you crazy?
4: But...
2: Poetry's right. We just can't stop because of an old rainstorm.
4: Yeah. I'm not thinking about the rainstorm. I'm thinking about worried parents.
3: Oh, yeah, I forgot.
1: And it's getting late. Look, that box may be a treasure to us, but whoever took it, when they open it, they're gonna be mighty disappointed. Little Jim's right. We should all head home.
5: But Big Jim's following the trail already.
1: Circus and I'll go after Big Jim, and you guys head home. We'll meet tomorrow after chores.
2: But the rain will have washed the tracks away.
1: Well, we all can't stay. Somebody's got to go home.
3: Little Jim and me will go home. We'll phone your folks.
4: Except all your folks are gonna be hooting mad for you staying out in the storm.
1: That's a chance we'll have to take. Now you guys go on. Circus, Dragonfly, come on.
3: You guys be careful.
1: Yeah.
3: Let's go, Little Jim. It's gonna start coming down any minute now.
2: I'm freezing.
1: Well, it was your idea to come. We're still seeing tracks, Big Jim?
6: Barely. They seem to be heading to Old Tom's land.
1: Well, you sure it wasn't Old Man Paddler who dug up the treasure? Maybe he thought we didn't believe the rains were dangerous.
6: I doubt it. Old Man Paddler lets us learn our own lessons.
1: Oh, yeah. You're right.
5: This rain sure is heavy.
1: Yeah.
5: I feel like I'm in a jungle forest.
2: When were you ever in a jungle forest?
5: Never.
2: Well, then how can
5: you... I was just making conversation!
6: A little less conversation and more concentration and we might find our treasure.
2: I'm freezing!
5: You already said that!
1: Hey! Aren't we headed toward the old haunted house?
2: Would you stop calling it haunted? We might have to dry out there!
6: Yeah, looks like we are. The tracks are getting muddier.
5: I just hope that dog we're following is friendly.
6: Hey, look!
1: What?
5: You found something?
2: Another hole! You sure we're not tracking a gopher?
1: Gophers don't carry shovels.
5: Whoever's been digging must be looking for something.
6: And I think it's more than our buried treasure.
4: It's not like Bill to do something so foolish.
7: Honey, he didn't know this was no ordinary rainstorm.
4: But the reason why they were digging up the box was because Old Man Paddler had told them the season would bring flash floods, and... Oh, now they're walking through worse.
7: No floods yet.
4: But how do we know?
7: Look, if they're not back by sunset, Thompson and I are going out scouting for them now. Does that set your mind at ease?
4: Not really.
7: Honey, we're doing our best.
4: I know. I'm just a worried mother.
7: One of your nicest attributes.
0: Of course, we didn't realize what our curiosity was doing to the folks. Naturally, the idea of flash floods just didn't enter our minds. Oh, we'd seen heavy rains before, played in them, worked in them. The thought of it turning into a flood, well, as I said before, just never dawned on us.

0: there. Real easy. And let me in.
1: What?
0: It's loaded, mister.
1: Didn't douse that for a minute. You're going to be soaked to the skin, though, if you don't get in here. That was a silly thing to say. You're soaked already. Rough out there, I imagine.
0: Anybody here with you?
1: No.
0: You wouldn't lie?
1: I guess that gun there would prevent that. You look like you could do with a cup of hot tea, though, or maybe coffee.
0: Coffee.
1: No need to keep holding that gun. I'm not going anywhere.
0: I'll keep holding it.
1: Well, if it's such at ease.
0: How big's the cabin?
1: Just the main room in my sleeper. Just big enough for me.
0: You expecting company?
1: No. Why?
0: You opened the door so easy.
1: Well, you figure in weather like this, somebody's needing your help. Of course, I didn't expect my greeting to be returned in such a triggered fashion. Yeah, it was a bad joke, wasn't it? Look, there's some dry clothes in the other room. You look pretty drenched.
0: I'll just dry out by the fire.
1: What do you take in your coffee?
0: Nothing. Got a phone?
1: No.
0: And no one's expected?
1: No one's expected, but people do visit, of course, and... Here's your coffee.
0: Thanks. Just put it on the table.
1: Look, I don't know what your problem is, but you needn't worry. This place is safe, and I ain't afraid to die.
0: I don't want to kill anybody. I'm not a killer. I've just got to keep covered for a while. That's all.
1: Mister?
0: Don't try and...
1: Mister? Are you all right? I got you.
2: The tracks are all washed out.
3: Finding four holes dug out like that, whoever it is must be looking for something.
4: That was said before.
5: Hey, don't you guys think we'd better head on home?
2: You're right. Our folks must be worried sick.
3: And angry, too.
2: Okay, let's head on back.
4: I sure will be glad to get home. I've never been so cold.
3: Or wet. I just wish we knew what all this digging was about.
5: We can come back tomorrow. I wonder if any floods started.
4: I'd forgotten about that.
3: I bet our folks haven't.
5: I got a funny feeling we're gonna get lectured to.
2: I hope that's all.
3: Oh, it's getting worse.

0: Mrs. Collins said they weren't home yet.
1: Well, that's fine. That's real fine. The newscast is getting worse. Your dad's bolting everything down he can in case of flood. Oh, I just hope they get back in time.
0: The closest house would be Little Jim's. Maybe they'll all go there.
1: Well, if they didn't have enough sense to start back home when it began to rain, what makes you think they'll have enough sense to head to one house?
0: Maybe because they'll be soaked to the skin and freezing.
1: Well, let's hope you're right.
0: I sure do wish I knew what they found.
1: Probably nothing. I don't know why you fellas get all excited when the box was missing. It wasn't as if it was that valuable.
0: It's just the excitement of it, Mom. You know how that is.
1: I haven't known what that was for a long time.
0: Oh, Mom.
1: I'm sorry. But it's dangerous out there, Poetry.
0: Big Jim's with them.
1: If a flood starts, it doesn't matter who's with them.
0: Well, maybe not, but more important than that, I don't mean to sound preachy or something, but, well, the Lord's with them. It's gonna be okay.
1: Poetry.
0: What, Ma?
1: Out of the mouth of babes.
2: Bad wounds you got there, fella. Were you sharpshooting with a friend of yours?
3: Can you get it out?
2: Well, it's pretty deep.
3: Got any scotch?
2: Afraid I don't keep it around, Sal.
3: It's gotta come out.
2: No, it does, or gangrene will set in and you won't have none.
3: Well, take it out.
2: Well, that's what I'm intending to do.
3: You better tie me down.
2: I don't think we'll have to do that.
3: I'm a pretty strong guy.
2: No doubt.
3: You're gonna get the sheriff, aren't you?
2: Right now, I'm concerned with that arm. Gotta check on the knives and get them to heating.
3: I still think you ought to tie me down.
2: Not enough rope.
3: And no scotch.
2: Sorry.
3: It's not going to be easy.
2: Oh, I don't know.
3: When that knife goes in.

0: How are you planning on holding me down?
1: Oh, with a little bit of arm power. Sorry, son, but it's not half as bad as a hangover.
2: Maybe we should all head for Little Jim's. That way we'll at least be out of the rain and can phone our folks.
3: I was thinking the same thing. It's only about a quarter of a mile after we cross the bridge.
4: Oh, no!
5: What?
4: Look!
2: Oh, no!
4: The bridge is out!
5: The floods must be starting!
6: Oh, it's too deep to wade across.
3: You're right about that.
2: Now we're in a real pickle. We're gonna have to backtrack all the way across. We'll never get home.
3: Oh, take it easy, Dragonfly.
2: But I'm cold. I'm gonna catch pneumonia for sure.
6: You're not gonna catch pneumonia.
2: How do you know what I'm gonna catch?
6: Oh, Dragonfly, don't get excited.
2: I can get excited if I want to.
4: Fellas, this isn't the time for an argument. Now we need some clear thinking.
3: Yeah, Circus is right.
2: Right now I need a warm fire and some dry clothes.
6: Quiet, Dragonfly!
2: Don't tell me to be quiet! It's all your fault anyway! I never wanted any part of that treasure box! If it hadn't been for that, we wouldn't be here now! It's all your fault, and I hate all of you!
7: We just couldn't believe what Dragonfly was saying. Of course, we all knew he didn't mean it, but just the same, it hurt us. Add Dragonfly's hysteria, the storm, and a washed-out bridge together, and we knew we were in a real dilemma. How we solved it, and the adventure it led to, is a Paul Hutchins story I'm going to love sharing with you. Right now, though, it'll have to wait until next time. Until then, Lord bless, and we'll be thinking of you.
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He called the darkness night. And with the light and the darkness, the first day passed. On the second day, God said, "Let there be a great space." So the space was formed, deep.

God made rivers and seas on the third day. He formed the mountains and deserts, the islands and beaches. He planted tall trees, swaying grasses, and flowers of every color. When the fourth day came, God put lights in the sky, the fiery sun for daytime, the sparkling moon and dancing stars for night. On the fifth day, God filled the water with fishes of all shapes and sizes. He made the birds to glide across the sky. God made animals on the sixth day, furry animals, skating.

When he was finished, God saw that everything he made was very good. And on the seventh day, he rested.

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1: The Department of Broadcasting of the Moody Bible Institute, in cooperation with Moody Press, presents Patricia M. St. John's Treasures of the Snow.

0: And now, Chapter 9 of Treasures of the Snow. The early morning breeze and sunshine felt good on the face of Danny when he was bundled into the wagon for his long trip to the hospital. Annette sat beside him, making sure that his every comfort was tended to, while Monsieur Bernier sat in front in preparation to drive the wagon. Grandmother Bernier was busy fussing with both Danny and Annette, making sure everything was in order.
1: The lunches are tucked in the corner of the wagon. The milk is in the skins. I hope there is enough.
2: I'm sure there is, Mother.
1: Are you warm enough, Danny?
3: Yes.
1: Now make sure he keeps the covers on, Annette. The breeze is very cool, especially early in the morning.
2: We must get started.
3: We'll see you later, Grandmama.
1: I wish I could go.
2: Oh, the journey will be too long, Mother. And Danny will need a warm fire waiting for him when he gets home.
1: I still wish I could go. Now, Annette, be sure those covers stay on Danny.
3: I promise, Grandmama.
1: And Danny, do not move. Oh, I know it is uncomfortable, but the less you move, the better it will be for your leg.
3: I won't move. I hurt when I move.
2: We must be going.
1: Of course. Go, and God be with you.
3: Goodbye, Grandmama.
1: Goodbye, child. Goodbye, little one.
3: Goodbye, Grandmama.
2: We should be back by late evening.
1: Drive carefully. Mm. Oh, I do hope there's enough food.
3: Oh, don't worry, Grandmama.
4: Here, giddy up.
3: Goodbye.
4: Goodbye.
1: Goodbye. Drive slowly. Goodbye, Danny. I'll be praying. Oh, dear God, protect them.

0: How are you both doing?
1: Fine, Papa.
0: Denny?
2: I want to sit up.
1: You can't, silly.
2: I can only see the sky, and I know we are in the village. Where are we?
1: We're just passing the church, and there's Emil driving the cows out of the churchyard. Mm. Some naughty person must have left the gates open.
2: Are the cows trying to get into church?
1: No, they were trying to jump over the wall, but it was too high. They were jumping over the gravestones instead. Here we are at the infant school, Danny. And there's your teacher scrubbing her step.
2: Is she waving?
1: Yes.
2: Papa, can we stop?
0: No, son. We have a long way to go before we reach the hospital.
1: Everyone will see you soon. They'll come and visit you when you get back. Don't worry. You won't get lonely.
0: There's Schoolmaster Hassel.
3: Hello.
1: Hello, Schoolmaster Hassel.
0: Good morning.
3: On your way to the hospital.
2: Hello, Schoolmaster Hassel.
1: That's Danny, Schoolmaster Hassel. He can't sit up.
3: Hello, Danny.
0: We can't stop now.
3: I will see you this evening.
1: Just think, Danny. Everyone will want to know what happened to you, and you'll be able to tell them.
2: I don't think I want to.
1: But why?
2: I don't know. It wasn't nice.
1: It was horrible. But don't you worry. Lucian will be punished.
0: No, Annette. Let us not begin that again.
2: Is Lucian anywhere now?
1: I don't see him.
2: Annette?
1: Yes?
2: We must be kind to Lucian.
0: Out of the mouths of babes.
1: How long a trip is it to the hospital, Papa?
0: Another 2 hours, but then we will have to wait for the doctor. They will take a long time.
2: What will the doctor do?
0: I really don't know, Danny. He will look at your leg, of course, but after that,
2: Papa, he won't make me stay at the hospital, will he?
0: I see no reason. If you had a fever or were more serious, but a broken leg,
1: How badly does it hurt, Danny?
2: It still hurts, but only when I try to move.
0: Are you comfortable?
2: Yes, but a little too warm.
1: Grandmama wants us to keep the covers on.
2: I know, but I am warm.
1: What do you think, Papa? Should I take some of the covers off?
0: No, it's still chilly out. Keep the covers on.
1: We have to listen to Papa, Danny.
2: All right. I just wish we were there already.

0: village is so much bigger than ours.
1: Yes, much bigger.
2: What's it like, Annette?
0: And I'll tell you if you promise not to try and get up.
2: I promise.
0: There's a cake shop. It has fruit tarts and gingerbread.
2: I want the gingerbread.
1: On our way home. That will be your present for following the doctor's orders.
0: Oh, Papa, look at the dress shop and the woodcarver shop. And there's a cuckoo clock just like the one at home.
2: Do you see the hospital?
1: That's at the edge of the village, Danny. It won't be long now.
2: Papa, I don't think I want to see the doctor.
1: Now, why would you say that?
2: He might hurt me.
0: Oh, no, Danny, he'll help you.
2: But what's he going to do?
0: He's going to find out where the broken bones are.
2: And then I'll be able to walk again?
1: Not right away, my son, but soon.
0: He'll probably give you some chocolate sticks. The last time I went to the doctor, he gave me chocolate sticks.
2: Papa, you won't leave me alone with the doctor, will you?
1: Oh, of course not. Why should I do that?
2: I don't know. I was afraid you would.
1: Well, you needn't fear. I wouldn't leave you for the world.

0: What time is it, Papa?
1: About 3 o'clock.
0: We've been waiting so long.
1: Well, the doctor's a very busy man. Is Danny still sleeping?
0: Yes.
1: Good. Why don't you take a short walk? You've been standing by him for a long time.
0: No, I don't want to go anywhere, Papa.
1: Well, then I will walk. I need
2: Monsieur Bonnet.
1: Oh, yes, Doctor.
2: There's a child.
1: Yes.
2: We'll be examining him in the room down the hall to your light. We'll on the staff, so if he would be so kind.
1: Of course. Danny didn't want us to leave him.
2: Your daughter can wait here.
0: But I want to stay with Danny.
2: Oh, that is not possible. This way, Monsieur Bonnet. We must not waste time.

0: leg is broken badly. You should stay with us.
1: In the hospital?
0: Yes.
1: Doctor, is that necessary?
0: Oh, not necessary. Better, it would save you from bringing him all the way from your village just to be examined.
1: I don't think he would want to stay. Oh. And we can take care of him ourselves.
0: Oh, it would be easier for you if he stayed here.
1: I know, but it would not be easy for Danny.
0: Oh, very well. Do what you wish.

0: I don't ever want to go back there.
1: You won't have to for a few weeks.
0: I don't like that doctor.
2: Papa, did he ever tell you his name?
1: I don't think so. But then I didn't ask.
0: He hurt me.
1: Well, I'm sure it wasn't deliberate.
2: He didn't smile once.
1: He's a very busy man.
0: Well, I'm glad I didn't have to stay.
1: Well, you almost did.
2: What? He did?
1: Well, he thought it would be better if you stayed there.
2: But why?
1: Well, Danny's leg is badly broken.
0: But I have a cast on it. Now I can sit up.
1: Well, that's true. But the doctor thought it would be better if you stayed in the hospital.
0: I would never have stayed there.
1: I know. That's why I asked him if it was really necessary.
2: Don't worry, Danny. If you had to stay in the hospital, I would have stayed with you.
0: Would they let Annette do that, Papa?
1: Well, the way the doctor talked, I would think not. But it's nothing you have to worry about. You'll be home with us.
2: Yes, and soon you'll be walking and running again. We won't ever have to talk to that grouchy doctor ever again.

0: Who is it?
1: Schoolmaster Hauser.
0: Oh, come in, come in.
2: Oh, am I disturbing anything?
1: No, no, no.
0: Please, come in. I was just having a cup of tea. Would you like to join me?
1: No, no, no, no. Thank you.
0: Sit down by the fire. It's warmer.
1: I thought perhaps they would be back by now.
0: Hans said late evening.
1: Oh, then I am early.
0: Stay the night. I am sure Hans would welcome your company when he returns. Oh,
1: well, it is a long way down the mountain.
0: Then you'll stay.
1: Oh, Madame Bernier, I feel I have already used your hospitality so much.
0: Oh, come now, Schoolmaster Hustle. It is a privilege to have you here. Thanks to you, we have been able to maintain a household. Thanks to you, Annette was able to care for Danny when we needed her.
1: Oh, we all did our part. You taught her well, Madame Bernier.
0: She is a smart child with a fine mind.
1: Her work, it is excellent. She is impetuous, but...
0: I know. That's what worries me.
1: Where is you? I was about to say how charming it is.
0: Not lately, Schoolmaster Hassel.
1: What do you mean?
0: Since Danny's accident. Well, it's too soon to talk, but I am worried.
1: You are?
0: Annette's feelings about Lucien are...
1: I had not thought about it a great deal. But you may be right. Lucien was not in school today. Neither was Annette. I knew she was at the hospital, but Lucien...
0: Do you think he was afraid to come?
1: I think so. I saw his sister this afternoon. She had acted surprised when I mentioned Lucien was not in school. Almost like she expected him to be there.
0: Well, she does have to leave for work before the child gets up.
1: True, I had thought to go to their home, but by the time I arrived here, well, I am not too familiar with the road past your chalet.
0: It's dangerous. It's good you did not go.
1: The whole story, has it been pieced together yet?
0: Not really. Yes, Lucien is responsible, but I don't think it was deliberate on his part.
1: Mademoiselle Morel said her brother threw Klaus over the cliff and Danny tried to rescue him. That is when he fell.
0: Annette told her that story.
1: That is what Danny told Annette?
0: No, Danny doesn't remember. That's what Annette has imagined to have happened.
1: Imagined?
0: Yes, that's why I'm so worried. She just blurted this story out to Mademoiselle Morel. And the look on that young woman's face, it nearly tore my heart.
1: Oh, it is important to know the truth.
0: Yes, but whatever that truth is, Annette will never believe it unless it points to Lucien's guilt.
1: I will speak with Annette.
0: Oh, would you? Oh, I'm sure she would listen to you.
1: I know she has a great dislike for Lucien.
0: Her feelings about him haunt her. And it worries me.
1: I will wait until tomorrow. And if it seems she is trying to set people against him, I will have a talk with her.
0: I would imagine the village has already judged him.
1: True, he will not be a welcome sight for months. Especially until Danny is up and around again. How was he feeling when he left this morning?
0: Tired and weak.
1: He will not be any different when he gets home. That ride is long.
0: Yes, but the relief of knowing what is wrong will help.
1: Oh, that is true.
0: Oh, I just wish I could have gone. I should be with him. But then Annette was there, and no matter how she may treat Lucien, with Danny she is an angel. Oh, so gentle. Everything her mother was and more.
1: Someday she will make a fine mother.
0: Yes, my only regret is that she has never been a child. And that is so sad. She must act so grown up when inside she wants to be the age she is. So sad. So sad never to have been a child.
3: Mr. Hassel sat in silence. The words already spoken had released other thoughts. Would Annette continue to need revenge, or would she in time practice the forgiveness taught by her lord? Only time and circumstance would tell, and for now, one would wait and pray. 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
1: Hi, this is Chris. Welcome to Adventures in Odyssey.
2: Eugene Meltzner here, inviting you to join today's assemblage of characters and myself for an extended period of discovery, imagination, and exhilaration. 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
3: Hey, is Connie here?
2: Ouch. You'll want to be careful around her.
1: Ow. I'm Katrina. Hug me.
4: Oh, love's in the air, huh?
1: I think I came at the wrong time.
3: What are you doing?
2: I'm rubbing my head.
3: Oh, I'm so confused.

Well, I think that's much better. Farewell, faithful mustache, thou symbol of transition to the new moi. Farewell, farewell, farewell. Well, now to the aftershave lotion.

0: sorry. Are you all right?
1: Yeah, I'm okay. I just didn't hear you coming.
0: I was just wondering how much longer before you had this freezer fixed.
1: Well, I'm not sure. Why?
0: Because you've had it turned off for a while and the ice cream's starting to look a little soggy. I was going to move the containers to the big freezer in the kitchen.
1: Well, that's probably a good idea. I don't know much about the thermostats on these things, and until I figure it out...
0: Oh, come on. I've been watching you work around Wits End, and I think you know everything there is to know about everything.
1: Well, that's nice of you to say, even if it isn't true. But yeah, go ahead and move the ice cream into the big freezer for the time being.
0: Okay.
1: Thanks.
0: Do you want anything while I'm in the kitchen? Like lemonade, juice, coffee?
1: No, that's okay. I'm all right for now.
0: Just so you're sure.
1: Mm-hmm.
0: Shout if you change your mind.
1: Huh? Connie, I can't hear you. What'd you say? Where'd I put that ratchet? Oh, there it is.
2: Greetings, Jason.
1: Ouch!
2: Ooh. What are you doing down there?
1: Well, apart from getting a concussion, I'm trying to fix the temperature gauge on this freezer.
2: Hmm.
1: It's running too cold. Mm. It keeps turning our ice cream to solid rock.
2: Are you in need of assistance?
0: Well, I'm helping him, Eugene. Don't worry.
2: Oh, in that case, I'll punch in to borrow the colloquialism and set to work.
0: Wait a minute. There's something different about you.
2: Oh, is there?
0: What'd you do?
1: Did he do something?
2: Well, what do you think I did?
0: I don't know. Did you get a haircut?
2: Nope.
0: Buy a new vest.
2: No.
1: What did he do?
0: I'm trying to find out. Come on, Eugene. Why do you look so different?
2: It would be unfair to simply spell out the obvious to you.
1: New glasses, maybe?
0: You think so?
1: I have no idea. I can't see him. And I don't want to crawl out again. Eugene, just tell her what it is.
2: One more guess.
0: I don't know.
2: Just one more.
0: I can't.
2: Try.
0: But I don't know.
1: Just try, Connie. You're dripping ice cream on my leg.
0: Oh, sorry. Well, is it... I know.
2: What?
1: What?
0: You shaved off your mustache.
2: Precisely.
1: Shave it off? Pluck it off, to be more like it.
2: How droll.
0: Hang on. And that must mean Katrina's coming back to town?
2: Perhaps. Her latest correspondence indicated that
0: latest
2: the
0: problem... Latest correspondence? Hmm? So you have been writing.
2: Well, yes, and she indicated that she might come to visit this weekend.
0: That's great, Eugene. Wow, this will be the first time you two have seen each other since you became a Christian, right?
2: Mm-hmm.
0: Unless you've been sneaking off to see her, too.
2: No, just letter writing.
0: You must be really excited.
2: Well, I confess to a certain feeling of exhilaration, yes.
1: And I confess to a certain feeling of cold wetness on my leg. The ice cream's still dripping, Connie.
0: Sorry. I'm really happy for you, Eugene. I mean, now that you're a Christian, you two can... You know, we...
2: Let's not be hasty, Miss Kendall. It would be dangerous to assume anything at this point.
0: Uh-huh. Well, whatever you say.
1: So, love's in the air, huh?
2: I beg your pardon?
1: I said love is in the air. See? Never know how things will work out there, Eugene. Seems like only yesterday you were doing the old woe is me routine. Trying to grow a mustache and now look at you.
2: Well, I would prefer not to overplay these events. Speaking man to man, as it were, I'd say her letters have been more sisterly in their tone than, say, similar to Odes of Love.
1: Sorry, Eugene, I can't hear you.
2: I'm saying only that if love is in the air, someone other than I may be breathing it.
0: You know, Eugene, you could help me rearrange the stock in the big freezer if you... Oh, hello.
2: May I help you?
3: I'm looking for Jason Whittaker.
0: Jason?
2: Jason.
1: Ow! What?
2: Someone here to see you.
0: A woman.
1: A woman? To see me? Oh, well, surprise, surprise.
3: Hi, Jason.
1: Hello, Tasha.
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3: Well, look at you. Overalls and a ratchet set. A small-town jack-of-all-trades.
1: And master of none. Oh, it's really good to see you. What brings you to Odyssey?
3: I came to visit you. What else?
1: I'm honored. Introductions. Sorry. Tasha, I'd like you to meet Connie Kendall.
0: Hi.
3: Hi.
1: And Eugene Meltzner.
2: Greetings.
3: Nice to meet you.
1: They're my co-workers here at Wits End.
0: So, how do you guys know each other?
1: Well, we're friends who used to work together.
0: Oh, where was that?
1: Oh, it was at the,
3: a boring government work. We were both analysts. You know, white lab coats and pages of manuals.
0: Uh-huh.
2: Sounds fascinating.
1: Yeah, it's pretty boring.
0: Sounds like it.
1: So why don't I show you around the place, Tasha? That is, unless you have to be somewhere.
3: I've already checked into the hotel, so I'm open to whatever you have in mind.
1: Well, there's an offer I can't refuse. Come on.
3: It was nice meeting you both.
2: It was my pleasure.
0: Same here.
1: So when did you get in? You should have called me, let me know. I would have met you at the airport.
0: I don't like her.
2: What? But you just met her. How could you know so soon whether you like her or not?
0: Call it women's intuition.
2: Oh, of course. That catch-all expression women use to keep from having to explain themselves.
0: She's just not Jason's type, that's all.
2: Jason's type? You mean you think that there's some kind of...
0: Well, Eugene, she didn't come to Odyssey for our water skiing, if you know what I mean.
2: Miss Kendall, you astound me. How could you possibly assume anything about her or her motives?
0: You have eyes. Didn't you see her?
2: Yes, and I saw a very beautiful woman who on first impression seemed very charming and sophisticated.
0: Oh, sure. Get fooled by the obvious. You men are all alike.
2: Connie, am I detecting a hint of jealousy in this conversation?
0: Jealousy? Who, me? You're kidding, right? Jealousy? Why would I be jealous of her? I mean, Jason's my boss and older than me,
2: mm-hmm.
0: for one thing. Jealousy?
2: Mm-hmm.
0: That's ridiculous. I have to take care of this ice cream before it melts. Jealousy.
2: Sometimes one never sees the thing right under one's proverbial nose.
1: So, it's really good to see you, Tasha.
3: Ditto. It's good to see you, too. We missed you at Donovan's retirement party.
1: Mm.
3: Everybody kept asking if you were coming.
1: Well, with everything going on here, I just couldn't get away. So why are you here? I mean, really?
3: Oh, after Donovan retired, I looked around and suddenly realized I didn't really know anybody at the agency anymore. The place has changed a lot. It's just not the same without Donovan and you. So I decided to take you up on your offer to come visit. Just to get away for a while and think about my future.
1: Well, if ever there was a place to sort out your thoughts, it's Odyssey. Tell you what, let me call Jack and ask him to fill in for me while you and I see the sights.

0: mic. I've got it.
1: Hello? Eugene? Is that you down there?
0: Yes, Mr. Allen.
1: What are you doing?
0: Rubbing my head. I've just fixed the thermostat on this freezer. What, pray tell, are you doing here?
1: Well, Jason called and asked me to fill in for him while he showed a friend around town.
0: He
1: shaved your mustache off, didn't you?
0: Yes, I did. Thank you for noticing.
1: Was there a reason for the change?
0: To be forthright, indeed. Katrina is expected to return to Odyssey sometime this weekend, perhaps this very day.
1: Really? Mm-hmm. Well, it'll be good to see her again.
0: Indeed.
1: Yes. Is Connie here?
0: Yes, but you'll want to be careful around her.
1: I will.
0: She's in a mood.
1: What kind of mood?
0: Frankly, she's been acting slightly jealous.
1: Jealous?
0: Yes. I believe she has a small crush on... Wait, here she comes.
2: Hi, Jack. What are you doing here?
1: Helping Jason a little, that's all. An old friend came into town and...
2: Yeah, Tasha, we met her. Are they gone?
0: Yes, they departed while you were rearranging the freezer.
2: Oh.
1: Yeah, I'm here instead.
0: I believe I've repaired this display freezer. The thermostat had slipped out of its calibrations, and I've corrected it to factory specifications.
2: Well, I'm sure Jason will be very happy.
0: If he is, then I'm satisfied.
1: Good, good. I don't suppose you've had a chance to work on the kids' radio program then, have you?
0: No, sir. I've been slightly sidetracked. I'll get to it right away.
1: There's no rush. I was just wondering.
0: Wonder no more. I, Eugene Meltzner, am on the job. We'll discuss that other matter later.
1: Sure.
2: Other matter?
1: Uh-huh. Something he wanted to talk to me about.
2: Bet I know what it is.
1: Do you?
2: Yeah. Tasha.
1: Tasha?
2: Yeah, Jason's so-called

0: gone, then I knew it was because of Katrina.
1: That's not intuition, Connie. See, he grew it after she left, so it makes sense he'd shave it off when she came back. But I still don't understand how all this connects.
0: It connects. Because he either wanted to talk to you about Tasha or Katrina. My guess is that he's probably feeling nervous about seeing her again. Maybe I should go back to the studio and talk to him. A feminine perspective might calm his fears. That's where I'll be if you need me.
1: Sure. Yeah, okay. Well, I'm so confused.
2: Ask and it will be given to you. Seek and you will find. Knock and the door will be open for you.
0: Eugene?
2: The one who
3: yes,
2: asks
3: Connie?
2: Will always...
0: Boy, that scared me for a second. Hmm? I thought Jason was really in here. Oh. He's really good at reading the Bible, isn't he?
3: Oh, yes. After the seventh try.
0: So, what's this episode about?
3: Well, I believe Mr. Allen wants to record portions of the Sermon on the Mount. He and I will put all the pieces together later.
0: Oh. Well, I came in to talk to you for a minute about something else.
3: If you want to discuss Jason and Tasha again, I don't believe there's anything else to say.
0: No.
3: Oh?
0: I want to talk about you and Katrina.
3: Oh. Well, I'm not sure there's anything else to say about that either.
0: Don't be so cagey. I know how hopeless you are about things like this, so I figured I better check to see what you're going to do.
3: Do about what?
0: When she gets here. You're feeling a little nervous, right?
3: Well, to some degree, yes.
0: And you keep going over and over in your mind what you're going to do when she walks through the door.
3: I beg your pardon?
0: Do you wave from the other side of the room? Mm. Do you rush over and shake her hand? Do you kiss her on the cheek? What'll you do?
3: Oh. Well, you've brought up a good point. I hadn't thought about it.
0: See?
3: I'm on pins and needles. What should I do when she arrives?
0: Well, I think, all things considered, you should hug her.
3: Hug her?
0: Not a big sloppy hug, but, you know, a delicate, it's good to see you kind of hug.
3: Well, I'm not so sure about the difference. I thought a hug was a hug, regardless.
0: No, they aren't. Are all kisses the same? Well, maybe to you, but to most human beings, they aren't.
3: Huh?
0: Hugs have to be given the same consideration.
3: Well, what then is a delicate, it's good to see you kind of a hug like?
0: Well, it's, Oh, you better stand up.
3: What?
0: Stand up and I'll show you.
3: Are you sure this is appropriate?
0: Give me a break. This is a standard, it's good to see you kind of hug. There's nothing inappropriate about it between friends. Now, okay, I'm Katrina. Hug me.
3: There, how's that?
0: You really are a wet fish, aren't you?
3: Huh?
0: Okay, I'll be you, you be Katrina. This is the it's good to see you kind of hug.
3: Mm-hmm.
0: Come here, okay. Oh! I'm terribly sorry.
3: Katrina!
0: Oh, hi. Obviously, I've come at a bad time. Excuse me.
3: No, wait! Katrina!
0: Katrina, come back! Oh, boy.
4: 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We always love hearing from you.
1: Leaving so soon, Katrina?
0: Yes, I think I came at the wrong time.
3: Katrina, wait! Wait! It's not what it looked like.
0: It looked like two people hugging.
3: Well, that's because it was. But what I mean
1: two
3: to say is...
1: Two people hugging? What two people?
0: Me and Eugene. I'm so sorry, Katrina.
1: You and Eugene? I'm really confused.
3: Please, it's a simple explanation. Nothing to be upset about.
0: I'm not upset, Eugene. I simply feel embarrassed to have walked in at such an inopportune moment.
3: Oh, it wasn't inopportune?
0: We were rehearsing, Katrina.
1: For kids' radio?
0: It makes perfect sense. You were rehearsing a hug for a radio drama.
3: No, not that. It's quite silly, as you'll see when I explain.
1: Are you sure you wouldn't rather talk about this privately?
3: I'd love to talk to Katrina privately, but we don't have to with this. It's all very straightforward.
0: I believe you, Eugene. Calm down. I'm not upset.
3: But I'm upset because I know how it must have looked to you. If I saw you hugging someone else, I'd draw the wrong conclusions as well.
0: But I haven't drawn any conclusions.
5: Hi, guys. What's this, a staff meeting? Katrina! Hey, it's good to see you.
0: Hello, Jason. Now that's an it's good to see you hug.
3: Oh, brother.
5: Welcome back. Hey, I'd like you to meet Tasha. Tasha, this is Katrina Shanks. She's a friend of Eugene's who's

0: been gone for a while.
1: Hi.
2: Greetings. Well, I really should be going.
3: No, don't. Not until we've cleared this up.
2: This is crazy. There's nothing to clear up.
0: Clear up?
4: Connie and Eugene were hugging in the kids' radio studio, and we're about to find out why.
0: Really?
2: It's not what you think.
3: It's not what anybody thinks. Connie was merely showing me how to hug you when you arrived. But you arrived.
2: Eugene, this whole scene is unnecessary.
3: But it's not. I want you to know that there is absolutely nothing between Connie and myself, but a basic, sometimes adversarial, friendship.
2: Yeah.
3: There can't be. I've been waiting for you, and she has a crush on Jason. Honest, it was as innocent as it could be. Oops.
4: Nicely done, Eugene.
2: I never said I have a crush on Jason. I don't know where you get this stuff. The idea of a crush never even... I mean... Thanks a lot, Eugene.
3: Wait, Connie!
2: I'm staying in Melanie's dorm, Eugene. Call me later, okay?
3: But Katrina, wait! Oh, no.
0: Look, we just stopped by to say that we were going to the zoo in Connellsville. If whoever's left would close up the shop tonight.
4: No, I'll do it.
0: Thanks. By the way, Jack, this is Tasha. Tasha, Jack. See you later.
1: Hi. Bye.
4: Nice meeting you. Well, I think that went as well as could be expected.
3: Would a nervous breakdown be suitable at this time?
5: This is wonderful, Jason. Thank you. I haven't been to the zoo for years.
0: Neither have I.
5: So, Connie has a crush on you. Have you decided what you're going to do about it?
0: Do? I haven't thought about it. Eugene might be wrong. Though? Well, she has been acting a little funny lately. Nah, Eugene got it wrong. Connie doesn't have a crush on me. That wouldn't make any sense.
5: Don't be so naive. It makes plenty of sense. She's young and probably itching to do something with her life beyond hanging out at Wits End. You come along? Good looking, reckless.
0: Reckless?
5: Yeah, reckless. I'm surprised it didn't happen sooner. If I were her, I'd have a crush on you.
0: Oh, really?
5: In fact, I did have a crush on you when we first started working together at the agency.
0: That was then. How about now?
5: Don't be coy, Jason. You know exactly how I feel.
0: I'm not being coy. Look, Tasha, we've been friends for a long time. There's always been this kind of chemistry between you and me. We've talked about love. But where are we now? Right this minute, right here at the Connellsville Zoo.
5: Well, I...
0: Come on, spell it out, kid, or risk being thrown to the hippopotamus.
5: Under threat of torture... Well, I have to say... I love you. Always have, probably always will. I've dated other men, I've tried relationships, but I keep looking for you in their faces, so I thought, why settle for cheap imitations? Maybe it's time to check out the real thing.
0: You have such a way with words.
5: Thank you. Now it's your turn. Be honest, I can take it.
0: Well, if we had this conversation a year or two ago, I think I would have bolted and run away. But everything's changed for me since I came to Odyssey. I feel a peace here like I've never felt before. But somehow it's still not complete. There's still something missing. And standing with you here next to the elephants, I realize what it is.
5: What?
0: It's you, Tasha. Yeah. You are what's missing in my life. So to be completely honest, I'd have to say I love you too. The only question now is, what are we going to do about it?
5: Well, what do you recommend?
0: Well, the only thing that makes sense is marriage.
5: Jason.
0: Yeah. How about it, Tasha? Will you marry me?
3: Katrina!
2: Hello, Eugene.
3: Thanks for meeting me. Were you early or am I late?
2: I came a little early.
3: Oh, good. I see you weren't able to get our usual table, 37.
2: No, they didn't remember me.
3: Outrageous! It hasn't been that long.
2: It feels like years.
3: Yes, I suppose it has. So much has happened. Katrina?
2: Yes?
3: I'm sorry about that scene at Wit's End. It really wasn't as incriminating as it appeared to be. And of course, I made it all the worse. You must believe me when I say that Connie and I are only friends. The hug you saw was just as we described. She was trying to show me how not to make a fool of myself when you arrived, which is exactly what I did.
2: Eugene, sorry. Calm down. It's all right. I honestly didn't feel upset or jealous.
3: Didn't you?
2: No.
3: May I ask, why not?
2: I beg your pardon?
3: Well, to have been apart for as long as we have under such peculiar circumstances, and then finally we're reunited and I'm embracing someone else, are you saying you didn't even feel a twinge of something?
2: We're adults, Eugene. Granted, it was embarrassing and awkward, but I knew the truth would be known and it would work out. The way everything works out, actually.
3: And dare I ask, how are things working out for us?
2: Do we have to answer that question right at this moment?
3: We don't have to, but why wouldn't we?
2: Since I have to complete my term at the university and can't return to Odyssey on a full-time basis, there really isn't any reason to rush forward, is there?
3: No, I suppose not, but I hadn't thought of it as rushing, per se.
2: Well, Brandon says that romantic relationships, particularly between new Christians, can be detrimental to healthy growth.
3: Brandon? I'm sorry, I'm not familiar with him. Is he a Christian author?
2: No. He's a very mature and understanding Christian at the university. He's in charge of the Student Mission Fellowship.
3: Impressive. You've been seeing a lot of each other?
2: Well, we study our Bibles together.
3: Together? As part of a group or just the two of you?
2: Just the two of us.
3: I see.
2: Eugene, look. When I left, I had no idea what the future held for either one of us. For all I knew, you would never accept Jesus. You said as much yourself. I was a wreck. Brandon helped me a lot.
3: Now, I know I'm being terribly dense, but are you dating Brandon?
2: Yes, Eugene. I'm dating Brandon.

0: It looks like we've hit another snag with Eugene and Katrina. They sure had their share. And I wonder if Tasha will say yes to Jason's proposal, and how Connie will react when she finds out. Well, like always, the only way we'll find out is to keep listening. Meanwhile, I'd love to hear what you think about Adventures in Odyssey, or anything else you want to write to me about. Just send your letter to Adventures in Odyssey, Colorado Springs, Colorado, 80995. 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And don't forget to ask about how to get your own copy of today's episode. It's called Love is in the Air. 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Our production engineer was Dave Arnold. And our executive producer is Chuck Bolte. And I'm Chris, hoping you'll join us again next time for more Adventures in Odyssey.
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We greet our friends everywhere with Chapter 6 of Number 11, Rue de Chanoine, the story of Monsieur John Calvin of Picardy, Paris, and Geneva. 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

0: Suddenly, on a lonely street somewhere in Paris, my brother John found God. He knew that he must trust in the Scripture as the Word of God. And he knew peace. So John took his stand with the protesters within the church, not to break with the church, but to reform her. His friend Nicholas Cope was accused of heresy. If he hadn't found a fast horse and escaped the city, he would have known the dungeon. The friars searched his room, found the manuscript of his speech, and saw that it was not his at all, but my brother's. So now they were after John, determined to seize and arrest him. But a friend reached him first.
1: There they are, John. They've come for you.
2: Pierre, don't shout at me. Don't confuse me. I've got to think of something.
1: Is there a door to the alley?
2: No.
1: Well, hide somewhere. The attic.
2: No. The window.
1: You'll kill yourself.
2: There's a roof below.
1: Then hurry. Go out the window. It's a long way down. John, suppose somebody on the street recognizes
2: That's
1: you.
2: My risk.
1: Here, take my cape.
2: Yes, hurry.
1: You'll be just another vine dresser. Here, take the cape. They'll never know you.
2: Thanks, Pierre.
1: Hurry, John. They'll break through that door any minute.
3: Pray for me, Pierre.
1: He made it. He's on the ground. Run, John, run. God go with you.
4: Halt!
5: Just an old man going home from market.
4: Well enough. Get along with him.
5: Thank you. Thank you.
4: Don't suppose you have anything under that cape of yours?
5: No, monsieur.
4: You never can tell, not these days. Never can tell who's leaving Paris these days. go on through. Gates open. Hey, you got any pretty daughters on your farm? I might stop by to see you. How far beyond the gates you live?
5: Too fat for you. Yes, they're all too fat for you.
4: I'll go along with you. Sounded 90 if he was a day. But he set off at a fast pace. Oh, well.
0: John was safe, outside the gates of Paris. He borrowed an old horse from a farmer and rode directly to the home of his good friend, Louis Dutillet.
1: Well, John, it's good to see you. I'm so glad you stopped here.
6: It's been a long time, Louis.
1: Yeah, but I never forgot the good old days in Paris.
6: The talks we used to have?
1: Talks. They were more like duels with words. You and Antoine and Pierre Robert and the two Cope brothers. How's Nicholas?
6: Let me tell you about Nicholas later.
1: We've got a lot to talk about. What are you doing now? You were studying law those days.
6: I returned to theology.
1: Then you're...
6: No, I'm a writer, Louis.
1: You're what?
6: It took me a long time to make up my mind. To know myself well enough to know what I wanted to do.
1: I recall how we used to try to make your mind up for you.
6: Well, I know for myself now. I'm happy with ideas and books. Crowds, people that talk too much, I don't like them. I finally admitted it to myself, and I'm a writer.
1: I knew you'd do something great. Say, let's go into the library where we can sit down and talk. It's right this way. Later the girl can bring us something to eat and we...
6: Is this the library?
1: Yes, sit down.
6: Your library?
1: Well, it isn't mine alone, it's my family's.
6: My, all these books... Louis, how many do you have?
1: Well, John, my family believes in investing in things of the mind.
6: How many can there be?
1: I'd say about 4,000.
6: That's a young university.
1: Just a place for a young writer.
6: It certainly is.
1: That's why I wanted you to see it, to convince you to stay. Please do.
6: Well,
1: you have no family. We have the room. Move in with us.
6: I think there's something you ought to know first. Louis, Nicholas and I, well... I left Paris this week, not because I wanted to, but because I had to.

0: Then from what you tell me, John, you're a reformer.
1: There's no two ways about it anymore.
0: And then it'll be frank.
1: Are you?
0: I was in Paris when we were students. Didn't you know?
1: I suppose I did, but I was fighting it so myself.
0: The fighting isn't over. There's so much to change. Everywhere you look, you see things that are so terribly wrong.
1: Then you haven't left the church either?
0: No, I'm a churchman. I want to help, not hurt.
1: That's exactly how I feel. In fact, I'm still officially on the payroll of the cathedral back at Mayon.
0: If they knew what you'd been up to.
1: They won't find out. And I don't see any harm in using the money from my ecclesiastical holding.
0: Right. Absolutely right.
1: From this income, I can support myself until my writing is accepted and supports me.
0: John, are you trying to tell me you will move in with us?
1: Move in with all of these books? What a perfect place to write. Louis, old friend, you might say I've moved in with you already.
0: John, come out into the garden. It's as nice as any spring you've ever seen in Paris.
1: Perhaps some spring air will refresh me. I am tired. Tired of sitting and thinking.
0: How's your book progressing?
1: All right. But don't forget, Louis, a handbook of Christian doctrine isn't something you put together overnight.
0: I hope not. I want you to stay around.
1: But I've been here 6 months already.
0: You're just beginning. Admit it. Have you chosen a title yet?
1: I think so. How do you like this? Institutes of the Christian Religion.
0: No.
1: Christian Institutes.
0: They're worse. Not exciting enough.
1: Exciting? Is that what you want?
0: Well, who would read something called Institutes of the Christian Religion? Why, Luther does better than that.
1: I'm not Luther.
0: No, you're not, and I'm glad. I don't like his ruthless point of view.
1: Louis...
0: He breaks with the old...
1: Louis, I came out because I have to tell you something. I don't think you'll like it.
0: What is it, John?
1: Your library, well, it makes a man think to be surrounded by all of those books. I've been reading it...
0: I know.
1: And thinking. And I've come to a conclusion. Louis, I'm going back to Noyon to tell the brothers that I don't feel right in taking the money from the cathedral.
0: What makes you think I won't like it? Are you afraid we can't feed an extra mouth?
1: No, Louis, you don't understand. I'm cutting my ties with the cathedral in Noyon because I'm going to leave the church.
0: Are you serious?
1: I realize I haven't talked it over with you, but these last few months, all the reading I've been doing, I can't escape from it any longer.
0: John, don't do anything hasty.
1: Hasty? For all this time, I'm forced to leave. And I still held on to the idea that I could stay with the church.
0: You're making a mistake.
1: Maybe so. But don't try to change my mind. I know the arguments. I'm convinced that I should leave the church. And I can't be dishonest with anyone.
0: You'll never convince me. But you know that you have a home here, John, for as long as you want.
2: John rode up one day as I was doing the washing down at the riverbank. My brother looked happy and peaceful, but the news he brought me was not happy. He told me that in the morning he was going to talk with the brothers at the cathedral. I cried and begged him not to do this shocking thing, but he wouldn't listen. Did my brother ever listen to anyone? The next day he went to the cathedral.
3: Well, well, if it isn't the world traveler.
1: Good morning, Brother Francis.
3: So you found your way back to our little village, did you? Here, sit down. Have some breakfast. The others won't be down for a while. You like roast pig?
1: For breakfast?
3: Why not? That reminds me. What are you doing now?
1: I'm through my studies for a while, Brother Francis. I'm writing.
3: I remember you when you were just a skinny little fellow. Still are. Writing, huh? We lost track of you for a while. You still get your money.
1: That's what I want to see you about.
3: Just like your old father. Always ready to talk money, that one.
1: It isn't what you think, Brother Francis. I've made up my mind to give up my holdings at the cathedral.
3: Must be out of your mind.
1: I don't think it's right to take money for work I don't do.
3: I don't believe you. No one by the name Calvin is that stupid.
1: My mind is made up. I want you to take my name off the salary list.
3: What are your other reasons?
1: I gave you my reasons. I don't want money for work I don't do.
3: Why aren't you in Paris, Monsieur Calvin?
1: Because I came to Noyon to see you.
3: Are you going back to Paris?
1: I'm staying with a friend.
3: That's your story. Well, your father died excommunicated. Maybe you will, too.
1: I want to give up my holdings because I think it's wrong to take the money from...
3: There's something behind this, and I'll find it out. So will the others, Monsieur Calvin.
1: As long as you understand, you're to take my name off the list. If you send me any more money, I'll send it back.
3: We'll take your name off the list. You can depend on that. Off forever.
1: Then that's all. Good day, Brother Francis.
3: And let me tell you this, Monsieur Calvin. Martin Luther and his friends don't pay as well as you're accustomed to. Think that over.
2: John left the village that night and rode until he reached the home of Louis Dutilliet. Louis had bad news for him, for both of them. Trouble was brewing in Paris. The king had declared that he would not pardon anyone who separated from the state religion. And then the burning started. In Paris, they burned anyone who called heretic.
1: I'm not sorry for what I did, Louis.
0: And I'm not sorry for the way I believe.
1: But we're not going to be safe in France for long. Even you, Louis. Your ideas are enough to make you suspect.
0: Should we go to Switzerland?
1: Yes, as fast as we can get there.

And so we conclude Chapter 6 of Number 11, Rue de Chanoine, the story of Monsieur John Calvin, of Picardy, Paris, and Geneva. This is another in the series Stories of Great Christians, and comes to you from the Moody Bible Institute

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1: Hola, hola, hello, hello. I am 5 feet long, thin as a pencil, and I look like a vine.
2: You look like one, but you're not a vine?
1: No, I am not. I am a snake.
2: Ah, 5 feet long and thin as a pencil?
1: I got it, Uncle Bob.
2: Wait a minute. Might you be the vine snake?
1: I might be. In fact, I am.
2: Vinny, correct?
1: That is me.
2: Well, Vinny, the vine snake, welcome to Nature Corner.
1: This is my first visit. I love this place.
2: Oh, thank you. It's special having you here. Where are you from?
1: Mexico. From one end to the other.
2: From north to south.
1: South to north.
2: Well, either way.
1: I say that because I have relatives living over the northern border in Arizona.
2: Oh, I see. Vinny the Vine Snake, what type of land do you inhabit in Mexico and southern Arizona?
1: No. No land.
2: What?
1: I do not live on land.
2: Well, where do you live?
1: Above land.
2: Oh, in the trees?
1: Sometimes. But most of the time, Uncle Bob, in a thick, tangled vine on an overgrown hillside near a stream.
2: Mm-hmm. That's why you're called the Vine Snake.
1: Partly.
2: What do you mean?
1: I also look like a...
2: A vine?
1: Yeah.
2: Oh, you do. What an amazing resemblance, Vinny.
1: I look just like a vine, no?
2: You look just like a vine, yes.
1: Same size, shape, and color, right?
2: Right on. Identical. Your colors are a mixture of tan and gray.
1: My design engineer made the color of my skin match the exact color of the vine.
2: What a design. Even down to the texture of the bark on the vine.
1: You bet, Mom. My skin has the same wrinkles or texture that the vine has.
2: Amazing.
1: Amazing creator who decided to make us identical twins.
2: What was his purpose, Vinny the Vine Snake?
1: Protection. I am really a very fragile snake.
2: Oh, yes, I know. You're like a piece of rope, thin as a pencil and 5 feet long.
1: So the master designer made me to camouflage beautifully with the vine on which I live.
2: You know, it's probably easier for you to catch your dinner that way.
1: Simple. Just lie on that vine, the same size as myself, and wait.
2: Yes. And then, who comes along?
1: A little tiny lizard.
2: I'm glad you said little.
1: Yeah, because I would never be able to swallow a large lizard considering my size, Uncle Roberto.
2: How do you catch him?
1: Don't move. Just wait for him to come within striking distance of me and then... nail him with my poisonous fangs.
2: Oh, so you're a venomous snake.
1: I am, and in a matter of a few seconds, the little lizard is dead. And I swing my head and neck over to the vine that he is on, grasp him with my front teeth, unhinge my jaw so it opens wide, and swallow him head first.
2: How long will he satisfy your hunger?
1: Several days.
2: Mm. Do you ever slither down to the stream and get a drink of water?
1: Never. My kind creator meant for me to live up here in this tangled vine.
2: And never come down?
1: Never.
2: Well, how then do you get the needed water for your body?
1: From the lizards that I eat.
2: Oh.
1: And I also lick the dew off the leaves of the bushy vine.
2: I see. Your answer satisfies me. Say, can I make one comment about your face?
1: Whoa. Better be careful, man.
2: Oh, now. Don't get me wrong. You're a very attractive snake.
1: Well, gracias. Thank you, Tio Roberto.
2: You're welcome. But what I was really referring to was the shape of your face and head.
1: Yeah, it is a long head, isn't it?
2: The word is elongated.
1: Long and pointed.
2: Yes, and a pretty yellowish-white color.
1: Gracias otra vez. Thank you again.
2: De nada. You're welcome.
1: In that elongated head are a very special pair of high-tech eyes.
2: Ooh, that means you must have very good vision.
1: Very good. The Lord Jesus Christ gave me super good vision.
2: Better than the average snake?
1: Oh, yes, see, Uncle Bob. Make no mistake about it.
2: All right. Could you give me an example, Vinny?
1: That's just what I was going to offer.
2: All righty, go.
1: I mentioned to you a moment ago that I am very fragile.
2: Yes, like a long piece of licorice taffy.
1: And just that tasty to a hawk who would love to chow on me.
2: Ooh, I'm glad you camouflage so well with that vine that you're lying on.
1: Well, thank you. But the Son of God knew it would take more than that.
2: Oh? Like?
1: Many times the wind blows other branches of my vine back and forth.
2: But not your branch?
1: Yeah, that's right.
2: So you don't feel the wind. You just see it blowing a branch next to you.
1: You've got it, Tio Roberto.
2: Proof that you can really see well.
1: I watch the branch as the wind sways it back and forth like a pendulum. And even though I do not feel the wind, I will make my body move back and forth in perfect time with the branch.
2: I'm not sure how you do this, Vinny.
1: A vine snake always has her head and neck lifted about a foot above her body as she lies on her vine.
2: Oh, sure, like you are right now.
1: Yeah.
2: The first 10 inches of you, your head and neck are lifted up above the vine and the rest of your body.
1: The mighty wise God taught me to do this so I could always see what is going on around me.
2: You can't do that lying flat on the vine, can you?
1: So I see the other branches swaying in the breeze, and my long neck looks like a branch. I do not want my head and neck to remain motionless.
2: Right. So you move them.
1: In perfect timing with the branch that is moving in the wind.
2: The same amount of movement?
1: Same amount and the same speed, too.
2: Incredible. So your head and long neck look exactly like that nearby branch that's blowing back and forth.
1: Not only am I the same color as the branch, but the Lord has given me skin that has the same texture as the branch.
2: Right. Plus, you're the same diameter, same thickness.
1: And now I move exactly like the branch moves. So a hawk sitting in a tree nearby does not think anything strange about my vine. He does not say, "Hey, how come that long branch, which is really my neck, is not moving too? I'm going down and investigate."
2: No, he just sees your long neck keeping perfect time with a swaying branch.
1: Uncle Bob, this is very interesting. If I feel the wind blowing on me, but do not see it moving the other branches, I will not move my head and neck.
2: You'll remain motionless?
1: Right. Design or just luck, Uncle Bob?
2: Ooh, that is high-tech design, Vinny the Vine Snake.
1: Nobody, man or snake, has ever seen a design without there being a designer, right?
2: You've never been more right.
1: You know, I just happened to think of this, kids. Because you look at my bod and see high-tech engineering, it makes you think great thoughts about the engineer, right?
2: Such as?
1: Romans 1:20 in the Creator's book.
2: Oh, yes, it says...
1: May I say it, please?
2: Sure, be my guest.
1: Gracias. Since the creation of the world, God's invisible qualities, His eternal power, and His divine nature have been clearly seen, being understood from what has been made. So now, people are without excuse.
2: Powerful. You're awesome proof that there is a God, Vinny.
1: He made me for that reason.
2: Really? Romans 1:20 says so.
1: Got it.
2: Say, the kids and I have been wondering how you're able to stretch out on your narrow vine and never fall off.
1: Scutes, spelled S-C-U-T-E-S.
2: What are scutes?
1: Horny scales. They look like shingles on your roof, kids. They're all over my belly.
2: And how do they help you?
1: They dig into the branch just a tad bit to keep me from slipping.
2: Really? Explain that.
1: Christ the Creator attached each scute to muscles that attach to my ribs.
2: Therefore, with those muscles, you're able to make those horny scales dig into the vine a tad bit.
1: And keep me from falling off.
2: Great.
1: Of course, I can also wrap my long neck and tail around the vine to stabilize me even more.
2: Okay. You answered our question, Vinny the Vine Snake.
1: Great.
2: Thank you so much for sharing your very educational story today.
1: Glad to do it. Kids, in your heart, you know I'm right when I said I just did not get here by luck or accident. I have a kind, intelligent, wise maker who designed me the way I am, so you could see how great he really is. See? Don't forget his name. The Son of God, the Lord Jesus Christ.

0: Your name, sir?
1: Joseph from Hebron.
0: And how many acres of land do you own?
2: Ten.
3: Joseph, you know that's not true. You're a believer in Jesus Christ. You should know better. You should be paying taxes on 20 acres.
0: Right, Joseph of Hebron. 10 acres of land. Sign on the line right here. Your tax bill is 70 shekels.
1: All right.
0: Here. Thank you. You may go.
4: Love of money is the root of all kinds of evil.
5: The love of money, the cause of all kinds of evil.
4: Yes, we discussed that last week, didn't we, Timothy?
5: That's right, Brother Paul. I appreciate that letter that you wrote to me.
4: Well, money is a subject that touches all of our lives, my son.
5: And most people will do anything to get it.
4: Sad to say. Even some believers in Jesus Christ.
5: That's embarrassing. That ought never to be, Paul.
4: Amen to that. To use money is good. To love it is bad. It is a sin.
5: Because God knew what that love would lead to.
4: Like Brother Joseph from Hebron a minute ago.
5: Yes, it led to lying.
4: It did. And it can lead to many other sins, too.
5: You told me last week that some Christians, eager for money, have actually wandered away from the faith and pierced themselves with many griefs.
4: Absolutely correct, from God's point of view.
5: God said it. You just wrote it down, right?
4: Got it, Timothy.
5: Where are we going with the topic of money today, sir?
4: Here, read this. It's from God to you, my son.
5: Whoa. But you... man of God, flee from all of this. Love of money?
4: Right. Keep going.
5: But instead, pursue, chase after righteousness, godliness, faith, love, endurance, and gentleness.
4: Do you follow God's thinking there, Timothy?
5: Oh, yes, I think I do, Paul. Instead of loving money, I should love or pursue after righteousness, godliness, faith, love, endurance, and gentleness.
4: See, when God says for us to stop doing something as believers in the Lord Jesus, he always replaces it with something that we should do.
5: Well, that's neat. That's super clear. Instead of loving money, in other words, I should love righteousness. That means right living before God.
4: Right. And you should replace the love of money with the love for godliness. In other words, to think about God and to live for him.
5: Instead of the love for money, I should go after faith. Belief, that is, confidence in holy God.
4: I should replace my craving for money with a craving to show more love to God's people and everybody else.
5: Boy, that's good. That's what I need, Paul.
4: Don't we all?
5: Amen to that. And the scriptures say I should replace my love for money with a love or a desire to have more endurance. In other words, don't quit.
4: And have a greater love for gentleness than for money.
5: Oh, this is good. It's been great, Paul. That's God's substitute list for believers in the Lord Jesus Christ.
4: For you and me, Timothy.
5: Right on, Brother Paul.
6: The scriptures Paul and Timothy used are found in 1 Timothy chapter 6, verses 10 and 11. And that's Storybook Room for today. Till next time, Uncle Bob saying, love the right things.
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3: Hello, boys and girls. This is Uncle Dan.
4: And I'm Aunt Carol. Welcome, everyone. Kids, moms, dads, aunts, uncles, grandparents.
3: Cousins.
4: Ah, yes, cousins. And friends, too. We're glad you could all join us.
3: If you've ever loved an animal, you'll really like today's story.
4: Well, Uncle Dan, I think just about everyone has had a special pet in their lives. So let's get started right away. We call this story, The Bluest Ribbon.
5: Well, this one happened on Milkmore Farm, one of the largest dairy farms on all of the eastern seacoast. There were nearly 300 black and white Holstein cows on Milkmore Farm, and it took many workers to run the farm. One of the workers was Mr. Nelson, father of Whit and Corky. The Nelson family lived right on the farm, and many times father would let Corky and Whit help him with the milking. In this way, the boys got so they knew all the cows by name.
6: Hey, Dad, may I help with the milking tonight?
7: You'll have to ask Mr. Hank. He's the boss.
5: Mr. Hank was the herd manager for Mr. Lindley, the owner who lived in the city. Mr. Hank was a nice man and usually let Corky and Whit help do the milking. Once in a while, he'd even send them on errands.
8: Hey, Whit, you and Corky can go into the field after one of the cows, Lady Queen. For some reason, she didn't come up with the other cows.
9: Sure, Mr. Hank. Lady Queen's a good cow. We'll go get her. Come on, Corky.
8: Better get a hustle on. It's getting late.
9: We'll hurry.
6: Say, Whit, which cow's Lady Queen?
9: She's that good cow. The one that won those ribbons at the fair. She's got two blue ribbons.
6: What do blue ribbons mean?
9: That means Lady Queen got first prize. Twice.
6: Why didn't she come up with the other cows?
9: I don't know.
6: Where do you reckon she is?
9: Down in the woods somewhere. Near Catfish Creek, I suppose.
6: What would Lady Queen be doing way down there?
9: Nice lonely place for her to hide a calf.
6: She got a calf?
9: I reckon she has by now. That's probably why she didn't come up with the other cows. I hope it's a heifer. Everybody gets tickled over a girl calf.
6: Yeah, nobody cares much about a bull calf. Why?
9: Heifers make milk cows when they grow up, and bull calves don't. Hurry up, Corky. It's getting late, and we've got a long ways to go.
6: Wait for me, Whit.
9: Oh, it's just like a jungle in here. Can't hardly push through those brambles.
6: Do you see her yet? Do you see Lady Queen yet?
9: No, but I caught a glimpse of something white. It might be a cow. I can't be sure. There, I see it again.
6: So do I.
9: Yeah, that's Lady Queen, all right. Oh, she looks a little peeved, like she don't want us around.
6: Will she hurt us?
9: With a calf hit around, it's hard to tell what she might do.
6: Why does she keep stamping around in front of that briar patch?
9: That's where she's got her calf hit, I expect. You wait here. I'm going in there. Hold on now, Lady Queen. I'm not going to hurt your calf. Oh, well, look at here. Isn't she cute? Hey, Corky, it's a heifer calf. Come see it.
6: Yeah, but Lady Queen's shaking her head at me.
9: Oh, I'll take you in. I guess Lady Queen's more used to me or something. Anyway, she's not going to hurt either one of us.
6: Ooh, she sure's a cute little calf. There's a white place on her head that looks exactly like a seven. Little white spot on her nose, too.
9: Yeah, and her legs are white. She looks like she's got socks on.
6: Feel of her. Feels like she's got a coat made of velvet.
9: Yeah, Lady Queen's got herself a little princess.
6: Say, that's a good name for her.
9: Little princess?
6: Yeah.
9: Little princess. Yeah. Yeah, we're gonna call you Little Princess. Come on now, Little Princess. We gotta get you up to the barn. Help me, Corky. We gotta pick her up.
6: Wow, she's heavy.
9: Come on, lift harder.
6: We're gonna carry her all the way to the barn?
9: No. As soon as we get her out of the brush, we'll put her down and see if she can walk.
5: Little Princess could walk, but she made it only halfway to the barn. Lady Queen coaxed her calf, but she couldn't move another step. She just laid down and wouldn't move. By this time, it was getting dark, and Whit was getting worried.
10: Ma!
9: From here, it looks like the lights in the barn are all out.
6: They probably got the chores all done.
9: Yeah. You go to the house, Corky, and tell Mr. Hank that Lady Queen's got a calf, and we got it as far home as we can. I'll stay here and take care of her.
6: Okay, I'll be back as soon as I can get Mr. Hank.
8: Come in. Oh, it's you, Corky. You find Lady Queen?
6: Yep. And she's got herself a calf. We can't bring her all the way in, though, Mr. Hank.
8: Can't it walk?
6: It got tired, I guess.
8: Well, why don't you haul it the rest of the way in a wheelbarrow? I got a good TV program on. I don't want to leave. When it's over, I'll be out.
6: Okay, Mr. Hank.
5: After Corky and Whit got Little Princess into the barn, they fixed her up in a nice, clean stall. Then they stayed around for a while, talking to the calf and rubbing her soft velvet hair. Almost at once, Corky and Whit loved that brand new calf.
9: Now I know we shouldn't love Little Princess so much, Corky, because she's not ours. But somehow it just seems as if she is ours. Anyway, I can't help but love her.
5: Almost every night after school, Corky and Whit would jump into their jeans in a hurry and run out to the barn to see how Little Princess was doing. She grew just fine at first, until Mr. Hank took her away from her mother on the third day. They started feeding her milk from a pail like they did all the calves, and for some reason it just didn't agree with her. She began getting sick. Then she got very sick, and soon she was so sick she was almost dead.
9: Look at Little Princess, Corky. She can't even lift her head.
6: And she's not hardly breathing. Did they have the vet?
9: Yeah, the doc was here twice. Kept dosing her with medicine, but it's not doing her any good.
6: What are they gonna do with her now?
9: Well, I heard Mr. Hank say he was gonna shoot her, put her out of her misery.
6: Look, Whit! Little Princess just twitched her nose a little bit.
9: I'm going in there and rub her a little bit. Corky, you say a prayer for Little Princess, and so will I. She just can't die, Corky. She just can't.
8: Hey there, boys. You wouldn't be annoying that calf, would you?
9: Oh, no, sir.
6: We aren't bothering her, Mr. Hank.
9: What are you going to do with her, Mr. Hank?
8: Got to shoot her, I guess. It's too far gone for any hope for her. Mr. Lindley said not to spend any more vet money on her.
9: Can I work on her a little bit before you shoot her?
8: You? What do you think you are, a magician or something? What are you going to do with her?
9: Oh, nothing special. Just thought I might try a few things my mother does to me and Corky when we get sick.
8: Yeah, won't do any harm, I guess. Go ahead and mess around. When you get through fussing with her, let me know and I'll get my gun and ease her out of her suffering.
9: Yes, sir. I'll let you know. Come on, Corky. We got things to do. You go get a bucket of hot water, and I'll get the curry comb and the things from the harness room. Now you're clean, little princess. And you're gonna get a rub down with this gunny sack, just like your mother would do with her tongue if she were here.
6: Look, Whit. She's trying to raise her head.
9: That's the girl, little princess. Lift up your pretty little head. That's the way. Keep trying. That's right. There, get your feet moving, too. Keep them wiggling. Oh, you'll be on those wobbly little feet before you know it. You're gonna be a queen yet, you are, little princess. You're gonna break records and win ribbons, just like your mother did. There, that's it. That's it. A little higher now. Look, look, Corky. She's trying to get up. She's gonna make it.
5: Little Princess did make it. She did get up. At first, she was pretty wobbly, but she kept getting better and better. She got so she could take milk again, and the next thing Corky and Whit knew, Mr. Hank was planning to enter her at the fair. Mr. Hank had all hands working getting the other cattle ready for the show. One day, he stopped the two boys when they were walking toward the barn.
8: Hey, you two boys. Want to fit that calf of yours up for the fair?
9: Oh, go on, Mr. Hank. You know Little Princess isn't our calf. I wish she were.
8: Well, you act like she's yours. Well, you want to fix her up or not?
9: You mean we can get Little Princess ready for the fair? All by ourselves?
8: That's what I mean. You got to wash her and trim her, shine her horns and hooves.
9: Do we get to stay with her at the fair?
8: One of you, yeah. Be a good help, in fact.
9: Oh, boy. Corky, did you hear that? Little Princess is going to the fair, and I get to go with her.
6: Can I go too? Can I?
8: Only one of you. And don't forget, the princess has got to be properly prepared.
9: Yes, sir, Mr. Hank. You can come and visit me and Little Princess, Corky. You and Father and Mr. Hank and the others. Come on now. We gotta start getting Little Princess ready. She's gonna win the bluest ribbon in the whole fair.
6: Hey, Whit, here comes a man driving in the yard.
9: Yeah, I've seen that man before. Oh, that's the county agent.
6: Wonder what he wants.
9: Probably wants to see Mr. Hank, as usual.
10: Hello, boys. Is Hank around?
9: Yes, sir, Mr. Wallace. He just went into the big barn.
10: Milkmore Farms got any good show cattle this year?
9: Yes, sir, lots of them.
10: You're not a 4-H member, are you?
9: No, sir.
10: I don't think I know your name, do I?
9: No, sir. My name's Whitaker Nelson, and this is my little brother, Corky Nelson.
10: Corky's pretty young to join the 4-H, but you should be in the club, Whitaker. In 4-H, the boys own their own animals and show them at fairs. Oh, we have good times. Wouldn't you like to join?
9: Yeah, but I can't. I don't own an animal, not even a calf.
10: Well, couldn't you get one?
9: Well, there's no place to keep it, even if I could.
10: There ought to be plenty of room and feed around here.
9: Yeah, but there's room enough for Mr. Lindley's stock, and that's all. But I am going to get to show Little Princess at the fair. Want to come in the barn and see her?
10: Oh, surely do.
9: She's Mr. Lindley's calf, but I look after her, sort of like she was my own.
5: Mr. Wallace fell in love with Little Princess, just like everyone did. He tried to get Mr. Lindley to sell her cheap enough so that Whit and Corky could buy her. But Mr. Lindley said she was too valuable to sell to boys. He told Mr. Wallace that there were 16 boys and girls on the farm, and if he provided calves and room and feed for all of them, he'd have to move his own stock out. Mr. Wallace didn't like it too well about Mr. Lindley not selling Little Princess to the boys, because, well, Mr. Wallace was wonderful to them, and he kept coming back and spending a lot of time teaching Whit how to groom and lead Little Princess into the show ring when fair time came. At the fair, they gave Whit a good place to sleep, right near Little Princess. And he spent all the time with her, feeding her, keeping her clean, rubbing her, and talking to her.
9: There, Little Princess. That takes care of your left foot, and now your right one. There now. And the back ones are already done. Say, but you look just dandy. Your white spots are whiter than snow, and your black just shines. You're gonna look like something with that blue ribbon hanging on you. Yes, sir, Little Princess. You're gonna win the bluest blue ribbon they ever gave away at this fair.
6: Hi there, Whit.
9: Oh, hey, Corky. So you got here?
6: Yep. Mother and Dad are waiting outside in the ring for you to show Little Princess. How soon do you and Little Princess go out?
9: Anytime now.
6: Say, she looks beautiful. Is she gonna win?
9: Well, there's some stiff competition. Lots of good junior yearlings in the show.
6: Not as good as Little Princess. Boy, you shined her up good and pretty. Even her feet.
9: You wouldn't know she was just a mite from being dead once, would you?
6: Uh-uh.
9: Little Princess, you're the prettiest ghost I ever saw.
11: All right, boys, get your Holstein junior yearlings ready. Those of you in Class A, bring your animals and line up in the ring.
9: Hey, Corky, that's us. Little Princess is in Class A. Come on, Little Princess. You're going out there in the ring and you're going to win. Remember to walk like a princess. That's right. Hold up your head. Good girl. Back straight, tail snug. Careful.

0: hands over the calf's legs, her back, and feeling her shoulders. He spent some time on the last two calves, and then he straightened up kind of quick-like and raised his hand.
1: All right, folks, we'd like your attention here. I'm going to rearrange the calves in order of their placing in the show. Boy, you move your calf over here. That's right. Now, number 5 and 3, you come along here. You're next there, lad. Now, 6, 2, and 4, you come along up here, too, and line up. There you are. Now, hold your numbers up nice and high.
0: I wonder which number was Wits and if Little Prince is placed in the show.
2: If you're enjoying today's story, we thought you'd like to know about some of the other great animal stories we have available. Which ones are your favorites, Aunt Carol?
3: Well, let's see. The first one that pops to my mind is A Dog Named Bear, because I once had a dog by that name.
2: The first one I think of is The Fierce Protector. And you have to wonder if that dog was really an angel in disguise.
3: I know. Then there's Greyfriars Bobby and Jamie, Where Are You? Both dogs were real heroes.
2: True. And we have even more dog stories like The Private Life of My Dog Bingo and Balto's Race of Life and Death, which is about a very brave dog.
3: Speaking of bravery, it comes in dogs of all sizes. There are two stories that show the extreme courage of small dogs, Little King
2: and Major Barkus.
3: Yes. Then there's the story of the rambunctious Doberman, which shows bravery and faithfulness in a large dog.
2: Oh, and don't forget the story of Duke. That reminds us to be kind to our pets.
3: True. Oh, Uncle Dan, we'd better get back to today's story if we're to finish it. We really don't have time to talk about other animal stories.
2: But just one more, Aunt Carol, for our friends who love cats.
3: Okay.
2: I have to mention our story about a little cat that saved a train. It's called Little Lost Cat.
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0: Young Whit Nelson is showing the calf, Little Princess, at the county fair. The judge raised his hand to get the attention of the crowd.
1: And now, folks, I'd like to point out a few things about these calves. Number 4 has a mighty nice muzzle, good wide pins, and plenty of girth. Number 6 has a neat back line and some other good points, but lacks a little body depth. Number 3 is the winner because she has just about every feature to make her a top dairy type calf. She has the body, the legs, muzzle, her back line.
0: By that time, Whit wasn't listening to anything the judge said. Little Princess was the winner, and Whit's head was all filled up with glory enough to burst, and he was shaking all over. Little Princess had come into her own. She was a true princess, a queen. Only a few weeks after the fair, the boy's father died of a heart attack. The boys and their mother moved to a little house with a couple acres of weedy land, a little bit of weather-beaten barn, and a garden patch. She took in sewing, and the welfare did the rest. There wasn't much of anything for Corky and Whit to do anymore, except to work for Mother and go to school. On the weekend, they'd sometimes walk over to Milkmore Farms to see Little Princess. She never forgot them. When they'd come to her stall, she'd raise her head and nibble at their sleeves and try to climb out of her pen and reach them better.
4: There, there, Little Princess. You're getting to be a pretty big girl. Remember, you're a queen now. You can't go climbing up on your stall and jumping on my shoulder like that. You're too big. Hey, here, here's the usual treat for you. Now there, what do you say? Now look, Corky, she's nodding her head as usual. She remembers everything we taught her.
5: Yeah, I wish she was ours.
4: Well, so do I, but maybe that's covetous. She belongs to Mr. Lindley, and we got no right to want her.
5: Huh, she was worth that money once.
4: Nearly cost them a bullet that time. But we can't keep brooding about it, Corky. Come on, we better get back home.

0: Miles takes a long time to walk.
1: Mr. Hank's coming this way. You don't suppose he minds us coming here like this, do you?
0: I don't suppose so.
2: Hey, kids. Still mooning over this here calf? Why don't you buy her at the sale?
0: What sale?
2: Well, the sale we're gonna have. Big dispersal. Sell them all.
0: What do you mean, Mr. Hank? What are you gonna sell them for?
2: Well, Mr. Lindley's gonna sell out and move to Florida. Says he can't keep any decent help. The good ones go somewhere else to get better wages. He could keep him if he'd pay more, but not him. Got plenty of money and aims to keep it. Now me, I've been saving away all for years and years.
3: That's when the two boys began trying to save up some money so they could buy Little Princess on sale day, several months away. They took odd jobs and saved every penny they earned. And they didn't stop to figure how they'd feed her, even if they got her. When sale day came, the boys had only $39.27 between them. That was a lot of money for them, but not enough to buy a yearling like Little Princess. Anyway, they gathered it all up and went over to Milkmore Farm for the sale.
0: Well, from the looks of things, they won't get around to sell Little Princess and the other calves till later.
1: Yeah, but we don't mind waiting, do we?
0: Oh, no, I guess not. I guess they're gonna sell Little Princess next.
1: Think we got enough to buy her with?
0: No, not a chance. The way the other calves have been going, Little Princess will start around $75. No telling how high she'll go from there.
1: But we prayed about it, remember? The same as we did when she almost died, and when she won the ribbon at the fair.
0: Yeah, I know. Miracle, both times. But it's just plain asking too much of God to make her sell for less than $40. And that'd be an insult to Little Princess, too.
1: Anyway, I'm going to pray about it.
0: Okay, I will, too.
4: Folks, we're going to sell the daughter of Lady Queen, Little Princess. You have her pedigree there on your sales catalog. She won the junior yearling ribbon at the fair. All right, let's get the bidding started.
5: 75.
4: All right, now I hear 75. Who'll go 80? 80, 80. Who'll go 80? I got 80. Make it 100, 100, 100. Do I hear 100? 100. Now, who'll make it 120? I'm looking for 120. Who'll make it 120, 120, 120?
0: Well, I hope she gets a good home.
1: Yeah.
0: She's a good calf. The best.
1: You bet she is. Look at her. Stands there in the ring like a queen.
0: She is a queen.
4: I've got 154 little princes. Who'll make it 70? 170, 170. Do I hear 170? I got 150. Who'll make it 170?
6: 160.
4: I got 160. Who'll make it 170? 170, 170. I got 160. Do I hear 170?
6: 170.
4: I got 170 now. Who'll go 175? 175, 175. Only 170.
1: Hey, Whit! Here comes Mr. Wallace, the county agent.
0: Where? I don't see him.
1: He just came in the door at the other end of the barn.
0: Oh, yeah, I see him. Hey, I'm going to wave and try to get his attention. Mr. Wallace! Mr. Wallace!
1: I don't think he saw you.
0: Oh, I guess he didn't.
4: All done? 180? 1, 2, are you all done? 3, and sold for 175 to the young fellow sitting on the barrel there.
1: Hey, Whit, he pointed at you.
0: Me? But I wasn't bidding.
1: You're the only one sitting on a barrel. Looks like you bought Little Princess even if you didn't mean to.
0: He must have thought I was waving at him when I was waving at Mr. Wallace. I haven't got anywhere near $175.
1: We better go tell someone.
0: Yeah. Let's get out of this side door and try to find the man who writes things down.
1: What do we do about it?
0: Well, I'll have to sell Little Princess over again, I guess.
1: Oh.
7: Hi, Whit, Corky. Want me to truck your calf home for you? I'm going right by your place.
0: No, Jim, I don't have a calf.
7: What do you mean you don't have a calf? I just saw you buy one.
0: Yeah, the auctioneer thought I was waving at him when I was actually waving at the county agent.
7: You mean you didn't really mean to buy her?
0: No.
1: We'd like to have Little Princess, but where would we get $175?
7: Boy, you got yourselves in a jam. Hey, Mr. Wallace, come over here a minute, will you?
8: Hello, Jim. Whit and Corky, where'd you boys go so quickly? I was looking for you inside.
7: Mr. Wallace, these boys here went and got themselves a yearling heifer without meaning to. Whit waved his hand at you and the auctioneer thought he was bidding on the calf.
8: Yeah, I thought I saw that happen. To tell you the truth, Whit, I was looking for you for that very reason.
0: What can I do, Mr. Wallace? I can't pay $170 for a calf, even if she is Little Princess.
8: Well, you and Corky just hold tight for a spell. I want to go over here and talk to my wife. Jim, you come along, too.
3: The boy boys didn't know exactly what Mr. Wallace and Jim talked to Mrs. Wallace about, but the first thing they knew, they were passing hats to all that crowd at the auction. And that boy was... Well, he was waving his hand, and the auctioneer thought he was bidding. So the boy accidentally bid on the very cat whose life he'd saved, and he can't pay for it.
2: Well, $3 help out?
3: Oh, thank you kindly. It sure will, and bless you.
7: Whit and that calf he accidentally bought are inseparable. Poor boy, he should have a calf, his father dead and all.
5: Glad to give you something. Let's see. $1, $2, $3, $5.
3: And the boy made the calf a winner at the fair, too. He can't stand apart with that calf.
6: My, my, you say he's a deserving boy?
3: He certainly is.
6: Well, I got some grocery change here. Won't need it this week. Hold that hat closer.
7: A good boy who can't pay for his calf.
9: Eh? What'd you say?
7: Can't pay for his calf.
9: Pay for half? How much is half?
7: For his calf, Mr. Devons. Can't pay for his calf.
9: Oh, well, why didn't you say so? $10 bill help out?
7: Oh, sure would.
9: I saw that there boy and his calf at the fair. Wondered at the time if Lindy was a-treating him right.
7: 92.28. How much do you have, Mrs. Wallace?
3: I have $98.18. And you, Jim?
7: $92.28.
3: Oh.
7: We need some paper to add this up.
3: Oh, I have some right here. See now. 92.28 + 98.18. That comes to $190.46. Why, that's more than the calf cost.
7: And the boys already have $39. Should we give some of this back to the people?
3: Oh, no, no, Jim. We never could find them again. I know what let's do. Let's let Whit have it for feed for little princess.
7: Come on. Let's go find the boys and give this money to them.
3: When Jim and Mrs. Wallace handed Whit all that money, I guess he didn't act very grown up. He tried to thank them, but he just couldn't talk. He stood right there and cried like a girl. And they said,
10: "That's all right, Whit. You just take little princess home and raise you up a whole herd from her."
3: And then Jim and Mr. Wallace loaded little princess in Jim's truck, and Corky rode in front, and Whit got in back. When they drove through that crowd and out of the Milkmore driveway, they all looked at Whit and little princess in the back of that truck.
11: "That's right, little princess. You stand right up big and hold your head high, just like the queen that you are. Did you know something, little princess? Today, I'm a king."
3: Yes, that crowd looked at little princess and Whit standing so proudly there in the back of the truck. And they waved their hands and cheered.

0: Now, before we go, I want to encourage you boys and girls to keep sending in your riddles, jokes, and tongue twisters to be printed on the Funny Bones page of our Clubhouse magazine.
1: Uncle Dan likes to collect the riddles before they're printed in Clubhouse and try them out on me.
0: Oh, that's true. Mm-hmm. Speaking of which, here's a riddle that one of our listeners sent in. If a rooster laid an egg on the very tip of a roof, which way would it fall?
1: Oh, you're going to try to get me to do some fancy calculations, but I'm on to you. The answer is just that the egg would fall down.
0: Sorry, Aunt Carol. No, it wouldn't.
1: It wouldn't? Why ever not?
0: Because roosters don't lay eggs. Hens do.
1: I can't believe I missed it.
0: That was a good one, and there are plenty more where that one came from.
1: If you have a joke, riddle, or tongue twister to share, just send it to Your Story Hour, Box 8, Niles, N-I-L-E-S, Michigan, 49120.
0: That's Box 8, Niles, Michigan, 49120.
1: You may discover it in a future issue of Clubhouse or even hear Uncle Dan try it out on me someday.
0: So we'll be waiting to hear from you soon.
1: And until next time, stay well.
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0: Hear the creak of the rigging? Listen to the wind whip the sails. Yes, boys and girls, Sailor Sam's big schooner, the Porpoise, plunges swiftly through the waves, eager to serve her master. Where is she going? I wish I could tell you, but we'll have to find out from Sailor Sam, an adventurous young man whose hunt for scientific truth takes him anywhere. Yes, anywhere. And with him go his two young cousins, Buddy and Nancy. Aye, aye, mate. It's full speed ahead now for seafaring thrills with Sailor Sam!
1: There are many things that inspire the poet. One of them is the sight of a fast schooner running before the wind under full sail, her lee rail awash in the sea and her scuppers running with salt water. Ole beams a smile from ear to ear as the salt spray washes his face. The tall seaman looks to the horizon, squints, then bellows out,
2: "Land ho!
3: Fire away, Ole!"
2: 3 points forward starboard beam, Captain.
4: Right on, Mr. Olson. I'll take the wheel, and you help Buddy trim sail as we enter the mouth of the river.
2: Ah, the mighty Amazon River. What a sight, eh, Skipper?
4: Sure is. Better get those sails, though.
2: Aye, aye, Skipper. Buddy, can you manage your yipsails?
5: Sure I can, Ole. I won't fall overboard either.
2: I'll say you won't, especially with a net under the bowsprit.
6: Sam?
4: Oh, yes, Nancy.
6: How come Bay Lang is so far inland from the mouth of the Amazon?
4: Because of the terribly destructive force of the bore that comes with the spring tides.
6: What's a bore?
4: Well, let me explain it this way. Suppose I took a deck squeegee and gathered all the deck water in front of it, and then tried to push all the water out of one scupper.
6: Scupper?
4: Yeah, the drainage slot by the deck.
6: Oh, well, you couldn't do it. There'd be too much water. All that water can't get through the small drain at one time.
4: Well, now, that's what a bore is. You see, the mouth of the Amazon is like that scupper, with all of the Atlantic Ocean being pushed into the mouth of the river at once.
6: Oh, I see. It's almost like a giant tidal wave, then. Oh, no wonder they never put the city of Bay Lang Wang on the coast. The bore would wreck it every spring.
4: It sure would. Now, even though the Amazon is a mighty river some 60 miles wide at this end, it still can't swallow the whole Atlantic Ocean in one big gulp.
6: How high do the bores get?
4: Oh, 30 to 50 feet.
6: Are you joking, Sam?
4: Now, would I pull your leg?
6: Yes, if you thought you could get away with it.
4: Youngsters today are too smart. And there's no question about it. But what I'm telling you is the truth. Some springtime, we'll have to be here when the bore strikes, and you can see for yourself.
6: Oh, I'll take your word for it. It won't be necessary for me to have a first-hand experience. Believe me, it won't. Hey, Sam, what's happened to the ocean water?
4: Changing color, isn't it?
6: I'll say it is. You don't suppose that's Amazon River water, do you, Sam?
4: Sure is. Now, if you could taste it, you'd find it isn't as salty as the ocean water, say, 300 miles from here.
6: Do you mean the Amazon changes the amount of salt in the ocean water 300 miles out to sea?
4: Not 300 miles, but tests have shown that the Amazon freshwater affects the salt content of the seawater as far as 200 miles out from the shore.
6: Wow, what a river!
4: Yes, but the ocean influences the river, too, because there's a rise and a fall of tide water on the river until 400 miles inland. The Amazon discharges water into the Atlantic, and then the ocean sends it right back with the tide.
6: What makes the tides?
4: Say, you're full of questions, aren't you?
6: Well, I'm just inquisitive, I guess.
4: Oh, that's good. You'll never learn if you don't ask questions. But maybe you better check that one out in the encyclopedia. I could tell you that the moon caused tides, but then you'd ask how, and we'd go on all day.
6: Yes, we would. I'll check it later.
2: Sam, we got the rigging shipshape and trim for river travel.
4: Good work, Ole.
7: Sam, I've been thinking, shouldn't we use the diesel when we dock at Bay Lang? Well, I think the schooner's too fast for sailing in close quarters. But you're the old man.
6: Buddy, how dare you talk like that to Sam?
7: Huh? Now what'd I say wrong? In the Navy, they always call the captain the old man.
2: Buddy's right, Nancy. But he didn't use the term old man exactly right.
6: Maybe he is right. But I don't like the term old man. Sounds like you're making nasty comments about your father or about Sam.
7: I'll go fly it. Oh, never mind. Sisters.
6: Sam, he's picking on me again. All you do is pick, pick, pick.
4: All right, you two. I guess I'll have to referee the fight later. Right now, we've got a schooner to berth in a foreign port, and get ready for the harbor master's men to inspect us. Mr. Olson.
2: Aye?
4: Make ready the gangway ladder and prepare to drop anchor in 20 minutes.
2: Aye, aye. All hands are special to port detail on deck.
7: That's me.
6: And me.
4: Mr. Olson.
2: Aye, Captain.
4: Start the diesel engine and secure the sails. We'll dock the schooner under diesel power.
2: Aye, care, Skipper. And that way we won't scratch the paint job, huh?
4: You're just licking your chops, waiting for me to scratch the paint, aren't you, old friend?
2: Yeah, I sure am. It's always better when the boss does it, and then he can only get angry at himself, eh?
4: Yes, Mr. Olson, 20 minutes till dockside.
2: Come on, special port detail. We got lots of work to do before we can put this greyhound of the sea to bed. Nancy, why is my favorite girl weeping big tears?
7: Yeah, what's up, sis?
4: Come on, Nancy, things can't be that bad.
8: Wait till you taste this food and then you'll find out. I burned some and I overcooked some and some's half raw.
4: Nancy, can you dry your eyes long enough for prayer, please?
8: Yes, sir.
4: Let's pray. Heavenly Father, we praise thy name and thank you for salvation through the Lord Jesus Christ. We thank you for this food and for Nancy who's prepared it. Now, Lord, help her not to get discouraged with her cooking. Help her to know that we understand that such skill only comes after much practice and even some failure. And be with Hazel, Lord, and help her to solve her family problems soon, so she can join us again and make the crew of the Porpoise complete. It's in Jesus' name we pray. Amen.
7: Amen.
2: Amen. Amen.
6: Well, fellow crew members, who has the courage to start eating first?
2: Give me some of that food.
7: I think this is pretty good.
4: I think so.
7: Oh, yeah, look at this.
4: And Ollie, I thought the harbor master treated us pretty well.
6: Yeah. Well, you can have it if you want.
2: Oh, this food is good.
4: Young lady, have you eaten your dinner already?
8: No, sir.
4: Well, then why aren't you eating with us?
8: I can't.
4: Oh, why not?
8: Well, how can I eat and hold my breath at the same time?
4: Now, what nonsense are you talking about?
8: You might think it's nonsense, but you don't understand!
2: Sam, there's more than cooking failures bothering that girl.
4: Yeah, old-timer, I know it. And it comes in one word. Hazel.
2: Oh, yeah, you hit the nail on the head that time, Sam.
7: Wow, I never thought about that. And come to think of it, the forward cabin must be a pretty lonely place with Hazel not there.
2: Yeah, buddy, that's true. But the real problem is that Hazel is there in spirit, but not in body.
7: You mean all of Hazel's things are there? Sewing machine, clothes, knitting, books, and all that sort of stuff.
2: That's it. What are you going to do about it, Skipper?
4: I wish I knew the answer to that question. I guess we better put that at the top of our prayer list and ask the Lord to help Hazel with her family problems so she can join us. It just could be that without her mother aboard ship, Nancy may have to be sent home to her real

0: Sam, why don't you turn in? I'll take the first watch.
1: I might just do that, Ollie. Oh, but I've got a few research papers to read, and I want to write some more in my book. But, The harbor's beautifully quiet tonight.
0: Yeah, it gives a man time to be alone with himself and with God. I love these quiet times.
2: Would I be too much noise for this quiet time?
0: Nancy, I didn't hear you. You came up quiet like a mouse.
1: Sure, we're glad to have you.
2: Hey, how about a little boy mouse, too?
0: Yeah, come over here and join us.
1: A little boy mouse, eh? Oh, now, buddy, really.
3: Oh, it's fun acting like a little kid just once in a while.
2: I'm afraid that's what I did at dinner time. I acted like a spoiled little child, and I'm sorry about it. Really, I am.
3: Oh, sis, I didn't say what I did to make you say that. You didn't act like a spoiled little kid. I mean it. Well, as far as I'm concerned, you're a pretty cool sister.
0: Nancy, are you cold?
2: Huh? What makes you ask that?
0: Buddy says you're a pretty cool sister.
1: Oh. And you're an old square, Mr. Olson.
3: Oh, Sam said it. I didn't. Holy, Sam did. So if you're going to take a poke at anybody, hit him. Hey, Sam, how much time would Ollie have to do if he hit the captain?
1: Oh, I'd say about 20 years on the rock pile.
0: Oh, you fellas slay me. Say, I just had a great idea about helping Nancy.
3: Oh, yeah?
1: I'd like to hear it.
2: Oh, Ollie, I don't need any help.
0: Yeah, you do. I think if we take the pressure of making 3 meals a day off of you, you'd be more relaxed. Sam should hire a ship's cook.
3: Ollie, you're right. That's a fine idea.
0: What do you say, Skipper?
1: I say do it. And I don't know why it took you so long to come up with such a brilliant brainstorm. Do you have someone in mind?
0: Yeah.
3: Oh, good. Who is it?
2: Yeah.
0: Me.
3: You? A ship's cook?
0: Yeah, me, a ship's cook. I used to cook a little, and nobody died of toenail poisoning.
3: Ptomaine poisoning, Ollie.
0: Well, that's what I said. How come it got so quiet all of a sudden? What happened to my booster club to get a ship's cook? I volunteered. I'll even do it for free.
1: Okay, but who's going to pay the doctor bills for your victims?
0: My victims? Now, Sam, you've hurt my feelings. You don't have any faith in my ability.
1: Ollie, I have all the faith in the world in your ability as a first mate.
0: But not as a cook?
1: That's right.
0: Well, that settles it. Then because I don't have much faith in myself as a cook.
2: Oh, you three are the best people I know to bring a girl out of the down-in-the-dumps feeling.
0: That reminds me of a joke.
1: Oh?
0: This fella had a wife, and every time she felt blue or downhearted, she bought a new hat. But that isn't the way she told her husband.
3: I'll bite. How'd she tell her husband?
0: Well, she said to her husband that every time she was down in the dumps, she bought a new hat. And he said, I wondered where you got them. You folks, you just don't know a funny joke when you hear it.
4: Schooner Porpoise!
2: Somebody's calling us.
4: Ahoy, the Schooner Porpoise!
1: Ahoy, the dock. Who calls the Schooner Porpoise?
4: Captain Stone!
1: Captain Stone, aye.
4: Have a mate by the name of Ollie Olson.
1: Who wants to know? What's your name?
4: My name is Andrevo Moloch.
0: Andrevo, Sam, we got a ship's cook. The Lord has sent us a ship's cook.
5: Who is Andrevo Moloch? And how did the Lord steer him right to the porpoise when he's needed to help with the workload Nancy's trying to do alone? Why does Andrevo Moloch look for Ollie in the harbor city of Belém, Brazil? Be on the quarterdeck next time as we start a new adventure with Sam and the gang in a story called Ghost of Hook. See you then for more seafaring thrills with Sailor Sam!
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Listen, little one. You know, when Jesus sent you to us, oh, we loved you from the start. You were just a bit of sunshine from heaven to our hearts. Not just another baby, oh no, 'cause since the world began, there's been something very special for you in his plan. That's why he made you special.

Hi there. We've been waiting for you. We're going to have fun and learn something too, because it's time for Fables of Faith.

0: And so, out of the love and respect we have for you, old owl, we have unanimously chosen you for the president of the Unity Club.
1: Yay! Yay! Let's go!
2: Well, this is indeed an honor. I felt for some time that this club has great potential. We have lots of work to do, and as your new president, I'll promise to provide the leadership you need in order to make the Unity Club function properly.
3: Yay!
0: As you can see, I suppose we should refer to you as Mr. President now, being that you've been chosen for that position. At any rate, as I was saying, you can see that you have the wholehearted support of the entire club and the respect as well.
4: Aye, that you have, Mr. President. You can count on me for anything, anything at all. Just name it, and it's done.
5: Yeah, me too, as long as it's not too much trouble.
6: You can count on me, old owl. There's lots I can do to help, so just let me know.
3: Me too, old owl. I'm small, but I work fast and can get lots done, and I'm willing to work too.
0: And that certainly goes for me, Mr. President. My services are at your disposal any time of the night or day.
2: Well, it warms my heart to hear you all talk like that. Now I know that this will be a real Unity Club. At our next meeting, I'll have a list of things I want you all to do. I hope you remember what you said today.
3: Oh, boy, you can count on us.
7: Well, right now.
2: Then is my first official duty as your new president. Meeting adjourned.
3: Okay, bye-bye, Ola. We'll see you later.

0: I'm sure glad to see a competent leader in our midst. Old Owl will make a fine president.
1: Oh, top draw all the way. I'm positive he'll make fair demands of us. And frankly, I'm ready to do whatever he asks.
0: Aye, that goes for me too. I'm quite sure he'll make use of my creative ingenuity. There's lots around here that needs to be improved upon.
1: And certainly he'll make good use of my intelligence and keen insight.
2: He'll probably want me to do some of the heavy work, like moving big rocks and trees and things. I can hardly wait to get to work for him.
3: Me either. He'll probably want me to do lots of things, lots of little things that need to be done in a hurry because he knows I'm fast.
4: Well, whatever he wants me to do, he better make it fast, because I don't have all day to stay around here.
1: Wouldn't you know our friend the Goose would spoil everything by being his old obnoxious self?
4: If you don't like the way...
0: Hey, here he comes. Welcome, Mr. President.
5: Welcome, Mr. President.
3: Hello, we're going to you.
6: Thank you. Now we'd best get the meeting to order. Since this is our first official meeting with a president, we have no minutes to read, nor old business to discuss. So we'll get on with the new business at hand.
0: A good idea, Mr. President. We know what it is, and we're all anxious to serve.
6: Oh, absolutely. Good. I'm glad to see that you remembered your promises. This will be a rather brief meeting, and perhaps a little bit different.
3: What do you mean, different? Mr. President?
6: Well, as you remember, I told you at our last meeting that I'd make a list of things I want you to do.
1: Oh, yes. Go on.
6: Well, I have a piece of paper for each of you with something I want each of you to do written on it.
2: Why not just tell us, Mr. President? We could remember.
6: Yes, I know you could, Bo. But these are very special things that I want you to do, just for me. You needn't let anyone else know what you're doing. In fact, I'd prefer you keep it to yourselves.
0: That's rather strange. But if that's what you want, Mr. President, that's what it'll be.
6: Good. Now, McKelvey, give these out to the ones whose names are marked on them. And please, don't open your papers here. Take it with you to your home and open it there. And remember, you said you chose me as president out of love and respect. So I want you to do these things with that in mind.
3: Sure.
0: No problem there, Mr.
7: President.
6: Very good. And remember, don't talk about it. Just do it. Meeting adjourned.
3: Oh, bye-bye, President. Now we'll see you later.
0: I can hardly wait.

0: impossible. Simply impossible. I couldn't do it in a million years.
1: Do what, Phil?
0: You know I can't tell you. We promised Old Owl we wouldn't let each other know what we're doing for him.
1: Oh, well, while we're on that subject, yours couldn't be any more impossible than mine.
0: Oh, no?
1: Pardon me, Phil, but I have to be going.
0: What's the hurry, McKelvey? McKelvey, wait. I just remembered. I have business elsewhere myself.
2: Old Owl's request is more than I could ever do. I just couldn't. Why would he have asked me to do a thing like that?
3: Hi, Bruce. What are you talking about? And who are you talking to?
2: I was talking about Old Owl's request, and I wasn't talking to anybody.
3: Boy, I think he must have gotten mine mixed up with somebody else's. I just don't see why he would give me anything like this to do.
4: Hi, Bo. Hi, Bruce. What are you two guys up to?
3: Oh, just talking about Old Owl's request. Say, what are you talking so slow about? Are you sick?
4: No, I'm just... Oh, never mind. I'll see you guys later. I'm going home and take a nap.
2: But it's still daytime. Are you sure you're not sick?
4: Nope. I'll tell you about it later. See ya.
3: Okay. Goodbye, Squinty. Well, I guess I'd better go get to work on my project. See you later, Bruce.
2: I'll sure be glad when this is all over, because I don't like what Old Owl wants me to do.
3: Are you gonna do it?
2: If I have to.
3: Well, see you later, Bruce.
5: The meeting of the Unity Club is now in session. Today, I'd like to have reports from each of you on the requests I made of you last week. Beauregard, did you do as I asked?
3: Yeah, but I...
5: And did you learn anything?
3: I guess I did. Yeah, I learned a lot. You know, I thought that watching ants all day would really be boring. But those little fellows work as hard as I do.
5: Yes, and maybe put in more hours. Squinty, how about you, boy?
4: Yes. And I wish I had learned to slow down a long time before this. I'm actually learning to think about what I do and say now.
5: Very good, Squinty. We can't keep running all day without stopping now and then to think about where we're running to and what we're running about.
2: Can't we go now?
5: Oh, no, Bruce. We have other reports. McKelvey and Philip, have you a report to make?
1: Well, Bruce, here's a nice corn husker I invented just for you.
5: Well, and Philip, what about you?
0: Bruce, sorry for the thing, the nasty things I've said about you, and I want you to know that if there's anything I can do for you, I'd consider it a privilege to do it.
1: I knew it would be more than he can take. He's fainted.
5: Oh, well, he'll be all right. Now, how about you, Bruce?
2: Do I have to?
5: No. And you didn't have to choose me as your president. But since you did, I must find out whether you can do things out of love and respect for me. I can't demand things of any of you, but if I am to be your choice for leader, then it will be your choice also to obey me. Now, Bruce, what about it?
2: Thank you, McKelvey. Thank you, Philip.
1: I'll break that to him when he wakes up. If he hears you say it, he'll probably faint again.
5: Well, these things I asked you to do may have seemed a bit foolish, but I hope you learned something from them. I certainly did. Because if you can do these little things that may seem foolish to you, then I won't hesitate to ask you to do bigger things in the future. Now we have a real Unity Club.
6: When God commands us to do things, why do you think He commands us to do things? Is it to get things done? Is it because He can't do them Himself?
7: No, it's because He wants us to do it.
6: Because He wants us to show that we love Him by doing what He wants us to do. If God made us, and God made the world, and God made everything in it, do you think God could do these things Himself?
7: Yes.
6: Well, then why should He say, I want you to do it, and I want you to do it?
7: So we can show that we really love Him.
6: That's the way we show Him that we love Him. Remember what He says, if you love me, what? Keep
7: my commandments.
6: That's right. And this is the way we show God that we love Him.
8: We sure are glad you were with us today, and we hope you had a good time with Uncle Van, Christy, Bud, and all our forest friends. Why don't you plan to be here with us next week for more Fables of Faith? Bye for now.

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1: You're listening to the Brinkman Adventures, and this is part two of Rescue the Captors. Earlier this morning, Susan Brinkman began reading the book Rescue the Captors to Charlie. After a quick lunch, they're back in the living room, and Charlie has resumed folding laundry.
2: I see I have more of an audience for the second half.
3: Charlie was telling us about
4: it. Can I sit here, Charlie?
5: Sure.
2: Micah, you can sit on my lap. All right. Where were we?
5: Manuel just came back to guard us.
2: Oh, yeah. Let's see. Here we are. I greeted him and we spoke back and forth for a few minutes. It was clear when he left that he held a desire for revenge against me. That night, I prayed for him. Lord, would you please change his attitude? Help Manuel forgive me so that one day we can shake hands. The next afternoon, he came back. We ended up talking for 3 hours.
6: I'm sorry this all happened.
7: Thanks for saying that, Manuel. I have nothing personal against you. I only shot you because I thought it was necessary to escape.
6: They're transferring me tomorrow.
7: I'm writing a book about my experience here. I'll send a copy to your camp when it's done.
6: I would like that. Shake hands?
7: Of course.
4: It's cool how God answered his prayer like that. The very next day, they shook hands.
8: Can you keep reading?
2: Sure. Nancy is bitter toward Christianity. One day, she sat down at my little table, folded her arms, and lit into me.
9: I don't believe all this Christian garbage about mercy and love, and you don't either. You shot Manuel, and therefore you must have hated him.
7: No, I didn't hate Manuel. Even though I shot him, kidnapping is wrong, and I didn't want to let you people get away with it. I had nothing personal against Manuel. He just happened to be standing in my way to freedom. Be honest with yourself, Nancy. You wouldn't have thought very much of me if I would have just cowardly handed over my gun without using it, would you?
9: I suppose not.
7: I do feel that I made a big mistake, though. I shouldn't have lied to Jaime about having the gun. There are many other things I could have said in answer to his question about it. I even invented a fake heart condition that I didn't have.
9: You didn't fool me.
7: Oh, look at this guerrilla camp. Most of what you guerrillas tell me are lies. Most of what your leaders tell you are lies. If I claim to be a Christian and tell lies too, it puts us all in the same boat.
2: Nancy didn't reply. She left to go about her business without saying a word. I think she was remembering my recent conversation with Manuel. I began to understand that atheism, the belief that there is no God, is the basis on which the communist ideology is built. One day, while playing chess with Giovanni, we got into a serious discussion.
10: Check.
11: Religion is a crime against the people.
7: A crime? Are you kidding me?
11: God and religion are clever falsifications thought up by clever individuals to obtain power and money.
7: Well, that's not true. God is very real, Giovanni. And he created us.
11: Everybody knows we got here through evolution.
7: Check.
11: There is no God. Prove God's existence. I can surely prove that evolution is true.
7: Huh? You go ahead. Prove evolution to me.
11: Carbon dating. Carbon dating proved the Earth is very old.
7: That dating system has serious problems. Thanks for the castle. Two labs date the same sample and come up with entirely different ages. The more you study things like genetics, microbiology, ecosystems, food chains, the more difficult it becomes to defend evolution. Of course, if we start with the dogmatic assumption that God doesn't exist, well, then we're forced to believe something like evolution.
11: You still have not proved that God exists.
7: The Earth is just the right distance from the sun to provide ideal temperatures for human life. There's just the right amount of oxygen in the air. The Earth spins on its axis and has just the right amount of tilt to provide days, seasons, and optimum utilization of a very high percentage of the Earth's surface area. The way everything interacts in nature points to a master plan made by a creator. The probability of all this coming together by chance is so remote, it's utterly ridiculous. Checkmate.
11: You talk messed me up.
7: Sorry. You know, Giovanni, if God is really out there, if he really made this earth and all that's in it, if he really loves each one of us and has a plan for our lives, then I don't have to prove his existence to you. I'm convinced that God himself is capable of proving his own existence in a much more convincing way than I ever could. Why don't you ask him to do that? You have nothing to lose and everything to gain.
2: That conversation challenged Giovanni's core beliefs. Later that week, we moved the location of our campsite a few hundred yards through the jungle onto higher ground.
3: Do you like your desk? We made it out of split palm trees.
7: It's awesome.
8: Jaime even hung a spare tarp over it so you can write your book when it rains.
3: And look what else we got.
7: A typewriter? Where on earth did you come up with one of those out here?
3: Mariano has his ways.
8: You should type your book out in Spanish so we can all read it.
7: Oh, that's a great idea, Arnuval.
2: So I typed most of the day, translating this book into Spanish for my captors. I was pretty tired when I climbed into my hammock that night. It was nice to be in a new campsite without ankle-deep mud. The gorillas had washed my bedding, too. As I settled back into my hammock to relax, I thought over the day's events and said my prayers before drifting off to sleep. Thinking back over my conversation with Giovanni, I began to chuckle to myself as I remembered another time when I had suggested to someone that God was perfectly capable of proving his existence to us humans. 4 years ago, I was flying a load of fish from an out-of-the-way jungle airstrip. My friend, Fernando Suarez, had built a fish trap on the falls of the Inirida River. I flew in about 5 p.m. and planned to leave the next morning with a load of his fish. Fernando came down to the airstrip and picked me up in his boat.
3: Hey, Russ, get in.
7: Right. How's fishing been?
3: Great. I'll have a nice load for you. But we need to hurry. There are some people waiting for dinner back at the fish camp.
7: Oh?
3: Yeah. This professor came up the river with a boatload of students. Guess they're on a field trip.
7: Had to have taken them a day and a half to get here from the headwaters. That's quite the field trip.
2: We arrived at the fish camp, and while we were all waiting for supper to be prepared and served, I got into an evolution versus creation debate with the professor. He was about 45 years old, almost bald, and he was really putting on a show in front of his students.
10: What you are saying is crazy. No person with half a brain believes that stuff. There is no God. I have science on my side. All you have is blind faith.
7: You're the one operating on blind faith. There most certainly is a God. But I don't have to defend him. If you, sir, would authorize God to intervene in your life and reveal himself to you, I think that he'll be happy to do so and convince you beyond a shadow of a doubt in a much better way than I could.
10: Well, I authorize God, wherever he is, to reveal himself to me, if he can. But until then, I will continue to believe in evolution.
2: The next morning, I left early with my load of frozen fish. I came back a couple days later to pick up another load from Fernando, and he met me at the airstrip looking a little pale.
3: You aren't going to believe what happened to the professor.
7: What?
3: We were all above the falls on the far side of the river clearing the traps. When we got done, we started to go home. I ran my canoe upstream to a safe distance above the falls before crossing the river like I always do. But the professor and the boys attempted to cross right above the falls.
11: Shouldn't we go further up the river like Fernando did?
10: We'll be fine.
11: Are you sure? We're right by the edge.
10: What? Are you scared?
3: Come on! Come on, you stupid boat!
12: Hurry! We are going nowhere!
3: Oh, God! No! There have been 13 people that I know who have gone over those falls, and they have all been killed. Fortunately, I also keep a boat and motor below the falls, so I ran down there. The old outboard motor that normally takes 50 minutes to start started on the first pull. I headed out into the rapids below the falls and began fishing out the students. I got you! Now pull yourself up! That's all of you! Where's the professor?
11: I don't see him anywhere! He couldn't even swim!
3: What's that? Way down here! Hang on, boys! When we got closer, we couldn't believe our eyes. There was the professor, perched on top of the capsized canoe. He was hanging on for dear life, digging his fingernails into the slimy, moss-covered bottom of the dugout canoe as it went down the rapids.
11: Help me! Please!
3: We're coming up alongside you! Hang on!
7: Incredible.
3: Wait, it gets even more unbelievable. It turned out that he had gone down one chute of the falls. The canoe had taken the other chute. You know that huge geyser at the bottom?
7: Yeah.
3: He fell onto the geyser and it hurled him into the air just as the canoe passed by him from the other chute at just the right angle.
7: What?
3: Yeah. He landed right on top of the canoe. He hung on for all he was worth. He was completely exhausted when we finally pried his fingers loose from that canoe.
13: Wow.
3: The last thing the professor said before they left was, "Tell Russ that now I believe in God too."
13: Amazing.
3: The students didn't laugh this time either. They all left here this morning just as sober as judges. I guess a person had better be very careful what he says about God.
2: As I lay there thinking about that incident 4 years earlier, I thought about Giovanni and something stirred in the back of my memory. His face was familiar, but I couldn't quite place where I'd run into him prior to the kidnapping. All of a sudden, a cold shiver ran down my spine and everything fell into place. Giovanni had been in that group of students that had gone over the falls 4 years ago. The next morning, I told the gorillas the story of the professor and the students.
7: Giovanni, how's the professor getting along? What? Does he still believe in God?
11: I don't know what you're talking about.
2: Giovanni began to appear more and more thoughtful as the days went by. Today is October 1st. The Spanish version of this book is coming along nicely. Yesterday, Vicente, one of the top gorillas, arrived in camp. He had taken some Polaroid pictures of me to prove to my father I was still alive. It appeared that negotiations for my release were now underway. The gorillas had asked my family to send a known article of clothing for them to photograph me in. My father sent a Bible instead, along with some mosquito repellent, which my captors coveted. He also sent some candy. Vicente took a nice picture of me holding the Bible. As the next page of this book neared completion, I decided to give them a dose of their own medicine.
13: What is that?
7: Giant sweet tarts from the States. You know, candy from the U.S. is vastly superior to anything you've ever tasted. This is incredible. Oh, man. Nothing like sweet tarts. Wow. You want to try it?
2: Sure.
7: I'll divide up this red one for you all. Here.
9: Wow, you're right. This is amazing.
11: Oh, yeah.
7: Giovanni?
11: Okay.
7: Jaime, Mariano, want to try? Here you go. Last one for you, Captain.
11: Thank you, Russ.
3: I don't know if it's better than candy here, but it's pretty good.
11: Too sour for me.
7: Keep it in your mouth, Giovanni. It gets sweeter.
11: You're right. This is good.
7: I won.
11: Huh?
7: That red candy had poison in it. And now you'll all die in 5 minutes.
9: What?
3: If I die, I'm taking you with me.
14: Nancy, what do we do?
9: I don't know.
7: It's okay. I was just joking. But now, you know that it isn't right to terrorize people.
15: That wasn't very nice.
4: He was tricky.
2: I laughed and laughed. But they didn't think my little joke was very funny. I didn't get any more candy for a while, but I figured it was worth it. Something interesting began happening. Over the next few days, Jaime would come over and talk about Christianity while leafing through my Bible. He started to borrow it and read it for a few hours at a time. He told me he regrets ever kidnapping me. I noticed Arnouville seems sad and depressed. When he's on guard duty, he rarely speaks to me anymore.
7: Yes. Something bothering you?
11: I wish I could be a Christian like you. I think you are right, but I made a very serious agreement with the guerrilla. If I go back on my oath of allegiance to them, they can kill me. I have been thinking it over, and it seems impossible for me to reconcile the teachings of Jesus Christ with our Marxist ideology. It's too bad I didn't meet you before I joined the guerrilla.
2: I started praying for my captors every evening. I feel that even if just one of them comes to know Jesus Christ, this whole experience will have been worthwhile. On the 40th day of my captivity, I finished my book for Manuel. It was 40 typewritten pages long. I sent it off to him, and about a month later, I was transferred to that same camp. Hundreds of guerrillas were in this area. I was both pleased and surprised to see Manuel.
6: Hey, brother.
7: Oh, Manuel, good to see you.
6: I'm totally better. Good as new.
7: That's great.
6: Thanks for the book. You don't realize it, but you're a celebrity here. I've been showing everyone.
7: Oh, no kidding.
2: The guerrillas were all intrigued with the story of my shooting Manuel and our friendship afterwards. Most of the men seemed to respect and admire me, and many of them would come over in their spare time and talk with me, asking my opinion on many matters and sometimes even opening up to me and discussing deep personal problems. I was given more freedom and allowed to walk around the camp without my rope sometimes. They still tied me up at night, but they were beginning to treat me like an expensive pet instead of a prisoner. All this seemed too good to be true. During this time, my captors refused to comment on the negotiation for my release, which was underway with my family. Sometimes, Vicente would write out letters to my family and come over and have me copy them in my own writing and sign them. I did this several times.

0: read his book. We need to put this to a stop now. Your situation is hopeless. Your family is abandoning you,
1: You
0: Russ.
1: Should write your family and tell them to comply with the ransom demand.
2: I'm sure my family's doing everything they can to get me out.
3: You're afraid to die, Russ?
4: A few days later, my captors tied me back up again and left the rope on day and night. A serious campaign was started to completely break me down and brainwash me.
0: You know there are lions and tigers in these jungles.
2: You mean cougars and jaguars?
0: Call them what you want. One killed a man in one of our camps last night. They found him half-eaten. Your wife's indoctrination is coming along nicely. She is less stubborn than you.
2: You don't have my wife.
0: She left your little daughter and surrendered to us. We'll probably brainwash her and put her through guerrilla training.
4: At first, my mind went wild with thoughts of revenge and violence. But then, after a while, I was able to see that this was part of their attempt to break me down and brainwash me. I made a determined effort to throw all their stories and dramas out of my mind and not dwell on them. I would trust in God that He would take care of my wife and close my mind to my captor's input. I decided to think about positive things instead, but positive thinking couldn't prevent what happened next.
5: What? Mariano! A cougar! Shoot it!
6: I might miss.
5: Who cares? Come on, man!
6: I tried to shoot a cougar once and missed and got punished.
5: Are you kidding me? Shoot it!
6: Shh! I think it's leaving.
7: Good roar.
8: You scared me, Peter.
4: From then on, the guards seemed very nervous at night. I realized they were all starting to believe their own tall tales they'd been trying to scare me with. Soon after, Arnouville was guarding me. I walked past my hammock and slapped the bottom of the tarp covering the hammock. A snake appeared, its face just inches from mine.
9: Don't move. I'll hit it with my machete.
10: Run, Russ!
4: I couldn't run because I was tied up, so I jumped up in the air at the last second as the snake approached me. It went by and hit a big tree. Somehow, it got turned around and came right back at us. Arnouville got tangled up in my rope and fell down. I tripped over him and clutched blindly to keep from falling on top of the snake. I got a hold of something solid. It turned out to be the hilt of Arnouville's bayonet. For a split second, I considered drawing it, knifing him, and attempting to escape. But then I thought better of it. I steadied myself and helped Arnouville up.
11: Stand back.
9: That's in the Fleur de Lance family. Deadly.
12: Oh, I know. I've never seen one that big. It's got to be 3 feet long.
4: I thought the whole incident over and felt confident I had made the right decision in not trying to escape. I realized God had sent me on a rescue mission to the gorillas. It was really spiritual warfare I was waging. I decided to launch an offensive attack instead of always being on the defense. I decided to boldly say or do whatever I felt God would have me do in any given situation, regardless of the consequences. I no longer hoped for just one to follow Jesus. I wanted total victory.
2: I want you to have this, Nancy.
13: What is it?
2: It's a New Testament.
13: To Nancy, in the hopes that you will find the personal peace and freedom that you have been fighting for. Thank you, Ross. I envy you. You have your own personal peace inside.
4: As the weeks drug on, I would read passages from my Bible to my captors. Finally, I got some results when I explained how King Solomon was one of the richest and wisest men who ever lived. I started reading short riddles out of Proverbs to my guards. One day, I read Arnouville, Proverbs 24:3-6. He was amazed and then told me he was going to teach the proverb in the morning to the whole camp at the indoctrination session. The next afternoon, Arnouville was gone. Jaime left with him. The official explanation was that they had both been transferred. Giovanni had been warning the guerrilla leadership that I was having a dangerous influence on the men. Arnouville's lesson from the Bible must have been the straw that broke the camel's back. Jaime was sacked, and the new squad commander was Eleazar. Then things got really rough.
14: No puedes tener solo agua. From now on, you need to drink the special lemonade drink.
2: That stuff gives me terrible migraine headaches. You're putting mind-altering chemicals into it,
14: aren't you? Don't ask questions. Just drink it.

0: Oh, hey, what are you doing?
1: Giving your typewriter to Mariano. We are taking it away.
0: Why?
1: You are having a bad influence on everyone. Mariano will use the spins and power to repair weapons.
0: No!
2: Soon I found it impossible to sleep. If I ever did doze off, I would be jolted awake when the ever-present guard lifted the edge of my mosquito net with his gun barrel to check on me. Mariano was an expert at harassing me.
0: Why do you keep shining your light in my face? I can't sleep. It's not very nice, you know.
3: No, Russ. We are very nice. If we need to eliminate you, we won't do it when you're awake. We'll just put a bullet in your head while you're sleeping.
2: It had been over 100 days since I'd been taken captive. I felt my mental control slipping. They seemed determined to either snap my mind and pass me off for a religious fanatic or provoke me into doing something for which they could shoot me. I fought this by speaking out even more strongly about my beliefs.
0: God values you, Giovanni. He has a plan for you.
1: I would like to get right with God, Ross. But my case is hopeless. I have done too many awful, evil things.
0: If your friend owed a man 1 peso, and you owed the same man 1,000,000 pesos, and the man forgave both of you, which of you would be the most grateful to him?
1: I would, of course.
0: With God, it works the same way. The bigger the mess we've made of things, the more grateful we'll be when he straightens us out. It's never too late to admit our mistakes and failures and to let God take charge of our lives.
2: I realized God was reaching my captors. Even Mariano's tough shell seemed to show cracks. Then, on the 142nd day of captivity, at 5 p.m., 3 of them came running in unison at full speed over to my part of the campsite.
1: You're being released! The order just came over the radio.
0: You're kidding.
4: We're not kidding.
5: Dile que se cambie de ropa.
6: You get to go home, Ross.
2: In less than 15 minutes, we were off. We hiked for half an hour until we came to a stream. There, I was blindfolded and put into a boat. We traveled for 5 hours, starting and stopping several times. Finally, we pulled up against the riverbank, and one of my captors removed my blindfold and the rope. There was my brother.
0: Chatty!
7: Russ!
8: Is this for real?
7: Yes! I've already paid your ransom! You're free!
0: Thank you, Lord.
1: Here's your wallet. And your watch.
0: Giovanni, I want you to have this.
1: Your mosquito repellent? Thank you.
0: That gold crucifix your mom gave you? Remember the real meaning of it. Don't just wear it as a good luck charm. Nancy, come here.
9: When I think of you, I will always remember the time you gave me that red candy and said it was poison. I have never been so scared in my life.
0: Sorry about that. Where's Mariano?
1: Over there, behind the tree.
0: Mariano.
3: Forgive me for the way I have treated you. I'm sorry.
0: Tranquilo. Don't worry about that. Remember the things I told you.
3: I will. Thank you, Russ.
0: As I climbed into the speedboat with my brother, I knew that I would continue to pray for Mariano and the others I had come to know during my captivity. The next day, my dad picked us up at a nearby airstrip. He was overjoyed to see both of us safe. He insisted I fly the 170 home. I looked the old airplane over, noticing the patches over the bullet holes, and the new windshield. Even though the repair work had been skillfully done, the old airplane would never be the same. And my life would never be the same again either. I had learned many important things through this experience. I climbed into the pilot's seat and fired up the old Continental engine. It sounded smooth, like an old friend. After we were in the air, I turned around and buzzed the field at high speed. Then I pulled the old airplane straight up. It was good to be free.
10: So he is alive! Wow, God has really used him. Thanks for reading, Mom.
11: Yeah, thanks.
2: You bet.
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1: I'm glad I had a chance to tell my friend about Jesus before he left. I just hope I can see him again someday.
2: Well, since your friend accepted Jesus, you'll see him again. Is it hard for you to tell your friends about Jesus? My name is Zach, and this is Keys for Kids. Telling your friends about Jesus might seem like a hard thing, but it's important because you never know if you'll have another chance. They might move away or switch to a different school, and you may not see them again for a long time. Jesus has put you in your friend's life so you can share with them the same salvation that you received. Romans 10:14 says, "How can they put their faith in Jesus if they have not heard of him?" Our story for today is entitled, "Like a Brother." "Mom, can I go play at the park with Logan?" asked Michael. Mom laughed. Logan. Ever since you met him, all I hear is Logan." "He's lots of fun," said Michael. "I think we're going to be really good friends. It almost feels like he's the brother I never had."
3: "Well, he seems like a nice kid," said Mom. "Why don't you invite him to come to church with us this week?"
2: "Okay," said Michael. "I will." That evening, Michael was excited when he got home. "I invited Logan to church and he said he'd come." Later that week, Logan attended church with Michael and his mom. He came the next week too, and the next, and the next. And then one Sunday, Logan trusted Jesus as his Savior. Several weeks later, Michael came home looking worried. "Logan and I were supposed to meet at the park this morning, but he didn't show," he told his mom. "I tried texting him, but he didn't respond. I'd go to his place to make sure he's okay, but I don't know where he lives. He always came here or met me at the park."
3: "I'll ask around," said Mom. "Maybe I can find out what happened."
2: The next day, Mom had news. "I'm afraid Logan won't be coming around anymore," she said. "I found out his dad is wanted by the police. He apparently learned they were on his trail, and he packed up his family and took off. Seems like he's been on the go like that for a couple years." Michael's face crumpled as tears filled his eyes.
3: "So I'm never going to see Logan again? But he was like...
2: "I know," Mom said as she hugged him. "He was like a brother to you. And you know what? Because you both trust in Jesus, you are brothers in Christ. You've both been adopted by God. Maybe Logan will be able to get in touch with you someday, but even if you're never able to reconnect with him in this lifetime, you'll see him in heaven." Michael wiped his eyes.
3: "I'm glad I told him about Jesus. I'm going to pray for him, wherever he is."
2: "Good," said Mom. "Let's pray for him right now." So how about you? Have you told your friends about Jesus? Do you pray for them? Being someone's friend involves more than just having fun together. If you truly love them, tell them what Jesus has done for you and pray for them. Ask God to help them understand how they can become a part of his family too. If they already know Jesus as their Savior, pray for them as your brother or sister in Christ. Our key verse, once again, Romans 10:14.
4: "How can they put their trust in Jesus if they have not heard of him?"
2: And our key thought for today, share Jesus with your friends. 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

0: You know, it always amazes me how our times together just race along. Before you know it, you're halfway through a story. And just after you realize that, the story's finished. I guess it's because I enjoy sharing my stories with you so much. But then, of course, I've shared those feelings with you time and time again. Well, that's how I feel about this one. The story just seems to be racing along, and it's exciting, too. Now, I guess you're starting to wonder how long it's going to take me to get back on the track. Well, I'll ease your mind. I'll start right now. The rainstorm was turning into just what Old Man Paddler said it might. Flash floods. And it wiped out the bridge that was the last stretch for us heading home. And now we were stranded in the woods, right smack in the center of the storm, trying to decide which way to go. Everybody was pretty clear-headed except for Dragonfly, who was cold and angry and wishing he were home.
1: The bridge is out!
2: The floods must be starting!
3: Oh, it's too deep to wade across!
4: You're right about that.
5: Now we're in a real pickle.
4: Now what I suggest is this. We'd be foolish to try and get home with this storm. Besides, we don't know what other damage has taken place. Now, we're not far from the old mansion, and
3: You mean the haunted mansion?
4: Yes, and it's not haunted. So let's not add that to our problems. We'll wait there until the weather lightens up a bit, and then we'll head on home.
5: I wish Old Man Paddler's place were closer.
4: Nah, that bridge is probably down, too. Now, what we've got to do is get to the nearest shelter, and that's the old mansion.
5: I guess you're right.
1: We better get going.
5: Look at the way that bridge just buckled under. It must be a real heavy flood.
4: Yeah, and we shouldn't be in it. So let's head for shelter.
6: Mister. Mister.
7: Oh, I must have dozed off. How long you've been awake?
6: Not long.
7: How are you feeling?
6: Alive, thanks to you.
7: That bullet was in pretty deep. Classy one, too.
6: I guess you're going to turn me in.
7: Let's just worry about you getting well.
6: And then you'll turn me in.
7: Hungry?
6: No. That's a powerful left you've got.
7: It comes in handy.
6: Just sorry you didn't have any scotch. How come you're not afraid of me? I mean, I can understand now. I'm not any great threat with one arm bandaged up. But before, you had no fear at all.
7: Well, you might just say I got my priority fears, and, well, you ain't among them.
6: I could have killed you.
7: I don't think you would have.
6: I don't either.
7: But even if you did, it's just a matter of being absent from the body and present with the Lord.
6: My mom used to say that. But she used to say it and then go hide in the closet when a storm hit. But you really mean it, don't you?
7: Yes, I do.
6: And you practice it, so it must work for you.
7: It does. What's your name, son?
6: Kurt Henny.
7: You're not by any chance related to,
6: Judge Reynolds Henny. I'm his son.
7: And running from the law?
6: Long story.
7: Doesn't look like the rain's gonna let up. And you're in no condition to travel. We got time for it.
6: I guess I don't feel like talking about it too much.
7: Well, then don't. Look, if you don't mind, you sort of interrupted my late afternoon nap, and, well, if I don't get my rest, I get sort of cranky, you know. It's my age, I guess. Can you take care of yourself for a while?
6: Sure.
7: Maybe you'll be hungry after I get my 40 winks in.
6: Maybe. Kind of drowsy now.
7: Now, don't worry, son. You can sleep. I won't be charging out to get the sheriff.
6: Yeah, but you'll be getting him eventually, won't you, mister?
7: Paddler's the name. Most everybody calls me Old Man Paddler. Now, don't go worrying about the sheriff. You just rest that arm.
6: Think it's gonna let up?
8: Not for a while.
7: Looks like you'll be around for some time. Maybe long enough for you to tell your story to me.
9: Yes, Sheriff?
2: Yeah, I see. Well, there's not much we can do but wait.
8: What do you mean, wait?
2: Yeah, Sheriff. Well, we've got four worried parents. Yeah, Big Jim's along with them, but well, this isn't any ordinary rainstorm. All right, Sheriff. Well, it's going to be hard to sit tight, but if that's what you feel is best.
8: Sit tight,
2: yeah,
8: but...
2: Yeah. Okay, Sheriff, right. Yeah, be right by the phone. Just hope the lines don't come down. Right, fine. Okay, be talking with you.
8: You mean he wants you to wait?
2: He has his own men out. The storm's pretty bad, and he thinks it's better if we wait.
8: But our son's out there.
2: Honey, Look, I know, but us going out there isn't going to help. You can't see 2 feet in front of you. I know what you're feeling. I'm feeling the same way, but... Well, the sheriff's been out. He knows what the best attack is, and he says sit tight.
8: Well, that's easy for him to say his son's not out there. Oh, I could wallop the daylights out of Bill. He knows the rainstorms this time of year are nothing to ignore. What got into him?
2: Yeah, well, we'll find that out later.
8: Hopefully. I'm sorry. Well, it's just so upsetting.
2: Honey, let's just calm down. Best thing for us to do now is just pull back and put everything in the Lord's hands. We can do that, you know. If we didn't have the Lord, we'd be relying on our own strength and wits, and by the looks of us right now, that's a pretty weak foundation.
8: You're right. And you know, I'm ashamed at the times I keep forgetting it.
2: We all do, honey. We've got a right to worry. It's natural, but well, we also know the Lord's watching out, and we've got to put all our doubts and fears right on that truth. I'll get it. Collins here. Sheriff, any news? Yeah. Oh, I see. Yeah, well... Well... glad of that. But you've got the added problem. Yeah, well, okay, thanks, Sheriff. Yeah, thanks a lot. Bridge leading from the woods is down. Sheriff men checked there. They didn't find anything, but, well, there's another problem.
8: With the boys?
2: No, something about an escaped prisoner headed for Sugar Creek. Sheriff's men have only been ordered to shoot to kill.
8: What?
2: The sheriff said not to worry.
8: Not to worry? They're shooting to kill? Well, what if they mistake our boys
2: Look,
8: for...
2: They won't.
8: Well, how do you know they won't?
2: Because the sheriff is ignoring the order. Oh. At least until the boys are found.
8: Oh, thank the Lord.
2: But he says the prisoner's dangerous and, well, there might be another one, but he didn't seem too clear on it.
8: Why Sugar Creek?
2: Oh, who knows? I always wanted Sugar Creek to be on the map, but not this way. Well, one good thing, there'll be some nice fresh rainwater filling our barrels.
8: Oh honey.
2: Oh, there, sweetheart. We're going to go say goodnight to Charlotte Ann, and then let's you and me have some time with the Lord. It'll be good for us. Calm us down.

0: And Lord, please keep Bill, Big Jim, Dragonfly, and Circus safe. I know they should have come home with us, but they didn't. So now you've got to look after them. That storm's real bad, and we know how dangerous it is out there, so we're just asking you to keep an extra special eye on them. I guess that's all I've got to say now. In Jesus' name, amen.
1: Amen.
0: Oh, boy, I never thought I wouldn't like to hear the sound of thunder.
1: It is hard, dear, but we've just got to have faith that it'll be taken care of.
0: I never thought that when we buried the treasure box, it would turn out like this.
1: Well, I just hope no one is seriously hurt from it.
0: Me too. You know what else I'm hoping?
1: What's that?
0: That whoever took it will really look at what's inside. Our picture and all, and the testimonies. And then my Bible with all the verses on salvation. And maybe read it. And be spoken to.
1: I hope that happens too.
0: Remember how that lady in Colorado became a Christian? All because Circus wrote about the Lord on a piece of paper and stuck it in a whiskey bottle and let it float out on the lake?
1: Yes, I remember.
0: Well, the same thing could happen here. I mean, there's just gotta be a reason that our treasure was found and dug up. There's just gotta be.
1: Oh, you know what I like best about my son?
0: What?
1: That his faith in the Lord is so strong.
0: You know what I like best about my mom?
1: What's that?
0: That she spent so much time teaching me about faith.

0: Don't look bad. At least we caught it before any infection set in. You'll be back in shape, though, in no time.
1: And then what?
0: What do you mean?
1: I think you know what I mean.
0: Have I been holding a gun to you?
1: No.
0: Got you tied?
1: No.
0: Been running after the sheriff?
1: No, but I don't understand why.
0: Well, I always figure that everybody gets their day of judgment some way or other. I don't have to create it for them. And, well, I suppose there is another reason, too.
1: What's that?
0: I know your dad, Kurt. Our parents went to the same church. We were in the same Sunday school.
1: I always thought my dad was an atheist. Mom was more religious, but her ideas about God were so confused. My dad went to church?
0: Oh, more than just went. He was a real active member. More than an active member, he was a professed Christian.
1: Well, I'll be a...
0: You mean you didn't know?
1: No.
0: Well, we parted ways when he went off to law school and I went into business.
2: Mr. Padler! Mr. Padler, are you there? Mr. Padler, it's the sheriff!
0: Keep quiet now, still as you can.
2: Mr. Padler!
3: I guess he's not there. Let's move on.
0: But I... Keep quiet now.
4: I can tell you Kurt Henney was a surprise runaway. He'd expected old man Padler to hand him over to the law faster than he could pull the trigger on his gun. But old man Padler didn't. It surprises me now, even as I tell it. But old man Padler had his reasons. And as we continue this Paul Hutchins adventure next time, you'll start to learn about them. But until that time, we'll have to wait. Hope you can be with us. Now, the Lord bless and keep you, as I know he will.

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1: The Department of Broadcasting of the Moody Bible Institute, in cooperation with Moody Press, presents Patricia M. St. John's Treasures of the Snow. And now, Chapter 10 of Treasures of the Snow. Weeks passed since Danny's accident, and although it appeared Danny was recovering, the villagers treated Lucian as if his deed had ruined Danny's entire life. It seemed as if there was no compassion for Lucian. It wasn't that they treated him unkindly. At least then he would have had an opportunity to defend himself. It's just that they took no notice of him. And Lucian, too shy to make any attempt to overcome their dislike, drifted into a lonely world of his own, always thinking about the crippled Danny and yearning to ask Annette what the doctor had said. But Annette had neither looked at him or spoken to him since the day of the accident, and he dared not speak to her.
2: You're up early, Lucian.
3: I've finished my work.
2: No. Sit down. You should eat some breakfast before you go to school.
3: The cows gave good milk this morning.
2: For the last 10 mornings.
3: I'll clean their bins after school today.
2: You've been a very good boy, Lucian.
3: Thank you, Mama.
2: But you're so much alone. I
3: like being alone.
2: Perhaps if I talked with the Berniers...
3: No, Mama.
2: But I have heard the rumors in the village. The story is all mixed up. Truth covered with lies. I know you, son. You may be wrong at times, but not wicked. You are not wicked.
3: Mama, you said I was wicked.
2: I was angry and upset. But I have seen your shame. A wicked boy would not have such shame. You've been punished enough, and Danny is recovering.
3: He is? Then you've talked with the Berniers?
2: For a short time. Monsieur Bernier and Schoolmaster Hussel. Schoolmaster Hussel says you do your work and go right home. That you do not play at recess. That you find...
3: Annette has turned everyone against me.
2: I know.
3: It doesn't matter, Mama. I deserve it.
2: But you have been punished enough. She should have kindness in her heart. Her father does.
3: It doesn't matter.
2: Of course it does.
3: Mama, please. Don't talk to anyone.
2: Oh, but I...
3: Please.
2: All right, son. But soon, I must talk. I must.

0: And so it continued this way, going to school, home to work, all alone, wearing the mask of shame. But there was one place, and one only, where Lucian was completely happy, and that was in the forest. Here the kindly tree shut him in, and the world that disliked him was shut out. Here Lucian fled whenever he had spare time. Squatting against a tree trunk or boulder, he could carve away at his little figures and forget everything else in the joy of his work. Now, high up on the borders of the forest, there stood a small chalet where a very old man lived by himself. He had retired there long ago, and he lived alone with his goat, his hens, and his cat. He was a strange old man. Everyone in the village was afraid of him. And when he came down on occasions to shop, the children ran indoors. They called him the Old Man of the Mountain. Some said he was a miser. Some said he was crazy and malicious. No one had ever been inside his house, and no one ever passed that way after dark. Lucian had wandered farther than usual one day and sat intent on his work. He was carving a squirrel, holding a nut between its paws, when he suddenly became aware of heavy breathing behind him, and he turned quickly to see the Old Man of the Mountain looking over his shoulder.
1: Don't be afraid.
2: I'm not.
1: What have you there?
2: A squirrel.
1: May I hold him?
2: Yes, here.
1: Thank you. Very nice indeed. You carve well. Who is your master teacher?
2: I don't have one.
1: No, master.
2: I taught myself.
1: Excellent work, excellent. You yourself have been a good master, but you deserve proper tools. With a little training, you might start to earn a living. There is life in this squirrel.
2: Monsieur, I have no tools, nor have I the money to buy them.
1: Come with me.
2: Monsieur?
1: Come with me. Do not be afraid. I have something to show you.
2: Monsieur, I don't go...
1: My cabin isn't far from here. Come.
0: They climbed some way in silence until they came to the borders where stood the tiny house where the old man lived. There was a wood barn where the hens roosted, and the goat shared the kitchen with the old man. So did the marmalade cat, who sat himself in the sunshine. The kitchen and living room were poorly but strangely furnished. There was the stove, the milking bucket and stool, the manger, the table, one chair, and a cheese press. But all around the walls, out of reach of the goat, were shelves covered with carved wooden figures, some beautiful, some fantastic, but all the work of a real artist.
2: They're beautiful.
1: It's just a hobby. They keep me company on winter evenings.
2: They're like the animals I see in the woodcarver shop in the big village.
1: I sell to him.
2: You do?
1: Yes, many of my figures.
2: And you say I can earn a living?
1: With a little training, you have a God-given gift to create. All you need are tools, guidance.
2: It would take a long time for me to buy the tools like you have.
1: Do.
2: I have no way to earn money.
1: But you would like to learn.
2: Oh, yes, monsieur.
1: Then you shall.
2: But how?
1: You may come here, use these tools, and I will teach you.
2: But I can't pay you, monsieur.
1: And to watch your gift of carving grow is gift enough.
2: Monsieur, that is very good of you.
1: Good of me, my son. I am lonely. I have few friends. It will be good to have your company.
2: Thank you, monsieur. I will come. Oh, monsieur?
1: Oui.
2: I didn't see this when I came in.
1: Oh, yes. My Noah's Ark. Yes, I like this. I don't wish to sell it. I have always loved the story of the Ark, God's grace to his creatures.
2: It's wonderful, monsieur.
1: Thank you. You are the first to see them. As I said, I have few friends, and these friends live too far away to visit my home.
2: Then I shall visit.
1: Good. Good. Now I must rest. Can you find your way back?
2: Oh, yes, monsieur. And thank you.
0: As Lucian walked home through the forest, his brain was full of ideas. But there was one big idea, more important than all the others. He would make a Noah's Ark for Danny, like the old man had done, with dozens of tiny figures and Mr. and Mrs. Noah.
1: And when it was quite perfect, he would walk round to the Brunet Chalet and give it to Danny as a peace offering. Perhaps then Annette would forgive him, and they might even allow him to talk with Danny and say how sorry he was. And so 3 times a week after school, Lucien bounded through the still pine forest and sat on the step of the old man's chalet and worked at his Noah's Ark. The old man marveled at the boy's skill. The Noah's Ark family grew and multiplied. Every visit, Lucien thought of some new beast to carve, and the procession grew longer and longer. Then there was another excitement for Lucien.
2: The school is having a contest for handcrafts. The girls will be showing their needlework and knitting and lace making, and the boys will show their best wood carving.
1: Well, it's a surety you will win. You have the touch of a craftsman, and your work has grown over the weeks.
2: It would be wonderful to win.
1: Indeed.
2: I have thought of a horse, one racing in the wind.
1: A horse? Well, why not show your Noah's Ark? It's very well done.
2: That is a present.
1: A present? For who? Your little brother?
2: For a little boy who hurt himself and cannot walk.
1: Cannot walk? How did he do that?
2: He fell over and down in the ravine.
1: How sad. How could such a thing happen?
2: It was my fault.
1: Yes?
2: I dropped his kitten over. It was an accident. Not at the beginning. I mean, I was teasing. I didn't mean to drop the kitten. Honest, I didn't.
1: So that is why you have no friends?
2: Yes.
1: And you are trying to make it right to the child with this toy?
2: Yes.
1: You are doing a good thing. It is hard work to win back love. But do not be discouraged. Those who persevere find more happiness in earning love than they do in gaining it.
2: I'm sorry, monsieur. I don't understand.
1: I mean that if you spend your time putting the love of your art into your deeds for those who are not your friends, you may often be disappointed and discouraged. If you keep on, you will find happiness in loving, whether you are loved back or not. You may think it strange that I, who live alone and love no one, should say this. But I believe it all the same.
2: I believe you, monsieur. Perhaps I will be forgiven.
1: I am sure the child will love your gift.
2: Oh, do you think so?
1: Look at it yourself with these tools. A little guidance and your God-given gift. It is truly a work of art.
2: If it weren't for you, monsieur...
1: Oh, now, let us not go on with such nonsense.
2: But I am grateful, monsieur.
1: I am grateful to you. You have brought a ray of sunshine into my lonely world.

0: A few days later, the Noah's Ark was finished, and Lucian, with a flushed face and a hammering heart, set off for the Bernay Chalet to leave it on his way home. When he arrived, he saw Annette sitting outside, patching her father's jacket. Lucian swallowed hard, walked up the steps, and held out the Noah's Ark.
1: What do you want?
2: Is your father home?
1: No.
2: Your grandmama?
1: No.
2: Is Danny?
1: What do you want with Danny? How dare you come here?
2: Please.
1: What is it you want?
2: I want to show
1: him. If you can't say what you've come for, then get out.
2: I brought this for Danny.
1: Danny doesn't want anything from you.
2: I thought maybe he would like it. It is a gift for him.
1: He wants nothing from you.
2: If I could just see him, I want to...
1: I'll never let you see him. You can never come near him.
2: All right, Annette. Then would you give this to him? Tell him it's from me.
1: All right. Let me have it.
2: Here.
1: Noah's Ark. How nice. Where did you get it?
2: I...
1: Stole it, of course.
2: No, I made...
1: This is what I think of your gift.
2: No!
1: Your gift is good for nothing but throwing it into firewood.
2: But Danny, it is...
1: Danny doesn't need anything from you. Danny doesn't want anything from you.
2: Oh, no, my animals.
1: Now get out of here. I don't ever want to see you near our house again. And never, never speak to Danny. Do you understand? Do you understand, you horrible, miserable boy?

Lucian stared at her for a moment and stumbled down the steps. His efforts had been all for nothing. He would never be forgiven. It had all been one long waste of time. It was then that the words of the old man came into Lucian's mind like a tiny ray of light in his angry, bitter heart. Those who persevere find more happiness in earning love than in gaining it. Well, perhaps that was true. He didn't know the why or the how, but he would not despair.

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for nothing, but everything, by prayer and supplication, with thanksgiving. Let your requests be made known unto God. And the peace of God, which passes all understanding, shall keep your hearts and minds through Christ Jesus.

strong in the Lord and in the power of His might. Put on the whole armor of God, that we may be able to stand against the wiles of the devil. For we wrestle not against flesh and blood, but against principalities, against powers, against the rulers of the darkness of this world, against spiritual wickedness in high places. Wherefore, take unto you the whole armor of God, that ye may be able to withstand in the evil day, and having done all, to stand. Stand therefore, have your loins girt about with truth, and having on the breastplate of righteousness, and your feet shod of the preparation of the gospel of peace. Above all, taking the shield of faith, wherein you shall be able to quench all the fiery darts of the wicked. And take the helmet of salvation and the sword of the Spirit, which is the Word.

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1: And now, Adventures in Odyssey.
2: There we go. Just like it should be.
3: Well, that's the last of the ice cream from the big freezer. Let's just hope the thermostat really is working right.
2: Eugene said he fixed it, so...
3: As if we can believe anything that Eugene says.
2: Now, Connie...
3: I don't know where he gets his ideas, Jack. I mean, to announce to the whole world that I have a crush on Jason, don't you think it's ridiculous?
2: Well, I find the whole situation confusing.
3: Well, speaking of Mr. Say-Anything in a Panic...
2: Good morning, Eugene.
4: Good morning.
3: Uh-oh. Guess things didn't go very well with Katrina at dinner last night. Were the breadsticks stale?
4: I'd rather not discuss anything related to last night, thank you.
3: Why not? You were really keen to talk about me and my supposed feelings. Why can't we talk about yours today?
2: Connie.
4: Obviously, someone has a slight chip on her shoulder this morning.
3: Well, an apology from you might take it away.
4: An apology from me?
2: Look, Connie, Eugene.
3: I don't remember the words "I'm sorry" slipping past your tiny little lips after you humiliated me in front of everyone.
4: You were humiliated? I was the one who suffered profoundly from humiliation after that ridiculous hugging demonstration you insisted we attempt. If anyone should apologize, it should be you.
2: Hold on.
3: I don't believe it.
2: I said stop.
3: But...
2: No.
4: Excuse me, I just...
2: Not another word. You two are supposed to be adults. Two adult Christians, I'll add. And listen to you. What happened last night was embarrassing for everyone, but the damage isn't terminal. Certainly not worth this kind of bickering. So unless you're both ready to apologize to each other... I'll ask you to silently get on with your work, okay? Well?
3: I have to put the dishes away in the kitchen.
4: Perhaps I'll go back to work on the kids' radio program.
2: Whatever it takes. Eugene?
4: Yes, sir?
2: Eugene, if what you say is true about Connie having a crush on Jason...
4: Oh, it's true, Mr. Helen.
5: Do I hear whispering going on in there?
2: Just take care of the dishes, Connie. The point is, Eugene... I expect you to be more mature about this. If she has a crush on Jason, then the sensitive thing to do is to...
6: Good morning, everybody. It is a great morning, isn't it?
2: Yeah.
4: Oh, indeed, yes, sir.
7: Is there something wrong?
2: No, not really.
4: It's raining.
6: Well, who cares? I've got news that'll send your spirit soaring and dry up the rain.
2: News?
4: Well, what kind of news exactly?
6: News about me and Tasha.
2: You and Tasha, how nice.
4: I'm sure it's perfectly wonderful news.
2: You should tell us sometime later.
4: Much later, yes.
6: What's wrong with right now? You'll be the first to know. And this is the best time since Connie isn't around.
4: Ixnay on the attic.
2: Maybe we should go up to my office.
4: Yes.
6: I don't get it. Look, all I want to say is that Tasha and I are engaged. Oh, boy. She's in the kitchen, isn't she?
4: Yeah.
2: Yes.
6: Oh, no.
3: Hi, guys. I dropped some pots and pans. I'll pick them up after I go do something else.
6: Connie, look.
4: I believe I will go to the kids' radio studio.
7: Coward.
6: Connie, I'm sorry. I didn't know you were in there.
3: Really? Should that have made a difference?
6: Well,
3: I'm just sorry you didn't feel you could announce the good news to all of us at the same time. Obviously, Eugene's bit of misinformation last night has painted our ability to talk around here. Congratulations, Jason. I'm sure the two of you will be very happy. Now... Excuse me, but I have work to do.
6: Good grief. Jack, has it been like this all morning?
2: Since it's only 9:15, I guess so.
6: Well, what should we do? It can't stay like this.
2: No, it can't. I guess the best thing to do is for you to talk to Connie.
6: Why me?
2: For one thing, I'm completely lost about what's going on. For another thing, whatever's happening seems to be connected to you.
6: I'd rather go back to work with the agency. It's safer. Connie?
3: Yes, Mr. Whitaker?
6: Oh, come on, cut it out. My dad is Mr. Whitaker. I'm Jason. What are you doing?
3: I'm wiping off the swings, and in a minute I'll be cleaning the dirt off the slide.
6: In the rain?
3: Well, natural rainwater is the best.
6: Okay, fine. I'll play along, but we still need to talk.
3: I don't think there's anything to talk about. I mean, you and Tasha are engaged, which is great.
6: Connie, that's not what I wanted to...
3: Oh, I know. You think I have a crush on you because of what Eugene said. Oh, Jason. I don't. Come on. Me have a crush on you?
6: Well?
3: I mean, I'll be the first to admit that you're good-looking and nice and intelligent and fun to be with. And if I wanted to have a crush on someone, you'd be a great person to have a crush on. But, well, I'll be honest. I couldn't have a crush on you since my affections are elsewhere, if you know what I mean.
7: Elsewhere? You like someone else?
3: I might.
7: Well.
3: So you have nothing to worry about.
7: Okay, great. I'm glad we got that worked out then.
3: Yeah, me too.
7: For if you forgive other people their failures, your heavenly Father will also forgive you. But if you will not forgive other people, neither will your Father.
4: No, no, stop! Cease and desist, you contrary machine!
2: Eugene, I was wondering if we could... Ooh, is something wrong?
4: Oh, no, I thought the tape would play much better on the floor than in the machine. I'm sorry, that tone was uncalled for. I apologize. Perhaps I should go home and begin this day all over again.
2: Maybe we all should. So, things didn't go well with Katrina last night, huh?
4: No. She seems to be unsure of our relationship now. Unsure to the extent that she's dating someone named Brandon at her university. She confessed to me that she feels confused, torn, and doesn't know what to do but pray and hope she'll come to some understanding of her own heart.
2: I suppose that sounds reasonable.
4: Well, of course it is. It's all very reasonable. It always has been. I was sympathetic and reasonable in response. But I confess, Mr. Allen, that I'm completely bewildered. I feel hurt and angry and in some ways annoyed that I can't get better control over my emotions. I even bought her a ring. See?
2: Oh, it's very nice.
4: Not as an engagement ring, mind you, but simply a token to symbolize all we've been through.
2: I see. Eugene, if I may offer an observation.
4: Please.
2: I think what you're feeling is normal. What happened to her is normal. I think I understand why she felt confused and even started seeing someone else. How could she have known you'd become a Christian so fast? Apart from how it hurts you, I really can't blame her.
4: Well, if I'm being reasonable and sensible, I can't either. But if I'm not being reasonable and sensible, then I find it quite upsetting. Mr. Allen, I'm having lunch with her. How do you think I should proceed?
2: Oh, talk to her. Let her know your heart. And remember the rule of all great relationships.
4: Which is?
2: Be prepared for anything.
4: So don't worry and keep asking yourself, what will I eat or what will I drink or what will I wear? That is what non-believers are always looking for. Your Heavenly Father... Miss Kendall, didn't you see the red recording light?
3: Oh, yeah, it's really nice.
4: But it means I was recording, and you're not supposed to simply stroll in.
3: Well, excuse me for living, Eugene. I was just coming to apologize, but you can forget it now.
4: No, wait, Connie.
3: What?
4: Come back in, please. I feel as if I'm at odds with the universe right now. I don't believe there's any point in continuing our petty disagreements.
3: Well, yeah, that's what I came in to say.
4: Then please accept my humble apologies for our recent misunderstandings.
3: Okay. And I'm sorry, too.
4: Thank you.
3: So, things must be pretty bad with Katrina for you to apologize to me first.
4: I confess things are bad, yes. More than anything, she's feeling terribly confused. And so am I.
3: Poor Eugene.
4: Thank you. And what perchance was that hug called?
3: It's called the... I'm glad you're my friend, but sorry you're going through a hard time hug.
4: Quite a long name for such a simple hug.
3: It's not simple at all. There's a very special way you have to do it. Here, I'll show you. See, unlike other hugs, you put your arms this way.
4: Mm-hmm. Is this a scientific procedure?
7: Oops.
3: Oh!
7: Hey, I'm sorry.
4: Pardon me, we were simply...
3: Well, it's not really what it looked like.
8: It looked like a hug to me.
4: Oh, yes, exactly, but...
3: We were just...
7: Don't explain, really.
8: I'd like to hear an explanation.
4: Oh, and I have one, too.
7: It doesn't matter, Eugene. I was just looking for you guys to say that we're leaving for a while. Somebody needs to watch the counter.
3: I'll do it.
7: Thanks.
4: Look, Jason, I'd really like to...
7: Don't say a word. We'll be on our way. Come on, Tasha, let's go.
8: But I wanted to hear their explanation.
4: I don't believe it! A second time! It happened a second time!
3: Yeah, I know. It's kind of funny.
4: What funny?
3: Yeah, because I told Jason I had a crush on somebody, and now he'll think it's you.
4: What?
3: Oh, this is perfect. Hysterical, huh?
4: My ribs are aching from sheer amusement.

0: A great day for a picnic. What of you?
1: Yeah. Turn on the windshield wipers again, will you? I can't see the lake.
0: Sure. Are you going to eat the other half of your sandwich?
1: No, here.
0: Thanks. So, Connie has a crush on Eugene, huh? Amazing.
1: Is it?
0: Well, I think so. You know, it's funny, I told Eugene only yesterday that love was in the air. Who would have guessed I'd be so right? They usually bicker so much that, well, I just never would have imagined.
1: Sometimes bickering is a cover for deeper feelings. Look at us. Our playful banter has been going on for years.
0: And it'll go on for years to come. Oh, thanks for saying yes, Tasha.
1: Don't mention it. You know, there are a lot of details we have to work out. We should talk about them when I get back.
0: What do you mean, get back?
1: Headquarters called. They need me in Washington right away.
0: You're kidding.
1: No, I have to fly out later this afternoon.
0: But you can't go back there.
1: Of course I can. It's my job.
0: Yes, but I thought that since we were engaged, you'd give it up.
1: Jason, I can't just drop it. You know how the process works. I have a lot of unfinished jobs to do, cases to wrap up.
0: Well, forget about them. You're starting a new life now. Here. Let the agency figure it out for themselves.
1: Now, Jason,
0: I'm serious, Tasha. I don't think you should go back. I want you to stay here.
2: Okay. Be reasonable. Be honest. Be prepared for anything.
3: Hello, Eugene.
2: Ah! Oh, Katrina! Oh!
3: It's all right. Sit down.
2: Oh. Thank you for meeting me again.
3: Well, in many regards, I did come back to Odyssey to see you. Along with other friends, of course.
2: Oh, of course. Well, I talked to Jack Allen about our situation earlier.
3: You did?
2: Mm-hmm.
3: Oh, I bet he thinks I'm dreadful for being so confused.
2: Oh, on the contrary. He understood completely how you must feel and why things have happened as they have.
3: He's very kind. So, how about you?
2: Am I kind?
3: No. I mean, how do you feel?
2: Oh, yes. Well, Mr. Allen suggested that I be very honest with you about my feelings.
3: I spoke to Brandon on the phone last night, and he suggested the same thing.
2: Good. He sounds like a very insightful fellow.
3: He is. So, what are your thoughts now? I don't want to leave without some clarification.
2: Yes, of course. Clarification. Well, Katrina, being reasonable and sensible, my thoughts are that I can reaffirm the profound
3: please,
2: and...
3: Please, Eugene, no double talk. Just be honest. What are you trying to say?
2: What am I trying to say? What am I trying to say? I'm simply saying that I'm still struggling with the way things have turned out thus far. Deep inside, I have questions that only time may answer, and until
3: what
2: that...
3: What kind of questions?
2: What kind of questions? Well, questions such as... Was it so much to ask you to wait a while longer for me? Did you have to rush home and fall under the auspices of Brandon? And of all the people you had to receive comfort from and to start dating, did it have to be some paragon of virtue who's likely everything I am not as a Christian, so I won't even have a fighting chance to compete with, since he's clearly more mature and wiser than I? To put it more succinctly, Katrina, I'm wrestling with the question of, how could you do this to me? Pardon me? The salads are wonderful here. You should try them. Yummy.
3: Thank you, Eugene. I appreciate your honesty. I'm not trying to do anything to you. And I wish you wouldn't feel threatened by Brandon. I said I'm dating him, but in many ways it's as if he's more of a counselor than a date, if you know what I mean. I respect him a lot, and he's helping me to grow spiritually. Which only compounds my confusion, because now I'm not certain of I don't know. I don't know anything anymore.
2: Katrina, where does that leave us?
3: I believe the best thing for both of us is for me to go home and pray that God will show us the rest.
2: Yes, of course. It's the most reasonable and sensible thing to do.
4: 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We always love hearing from you.
5: A second time! It happened a second time!
6: I know. It's kind of funny.
5: What funny?
6: Yeah, because I told Jason I had a crush on somebody, and now he'll think it's you.
5: What?
3: Oh, Jack. I didn't know you were here. I thought Eugene was... What are you doing?
2: I came back to listen to some of the recordings Eugene made of the Sermon on the Mount.
3: The Sermon on the Mount?
2: Mm-hmm.
3: But what did I just hear? Wasn't that my voice?
2: Mm-hmm. Another embarrassing hug scene.
3: Oh, no. Eugene must have left the recorder on. Oh, how embarrassing.
2: Embarrassing and enlightening. Connie, I've been thinking about you a lot today.
3: You have?
2: Mm-hmm. How can I say this? I've noticed that you seem to be bouncing all over the place emotionally. I know that happens, but lately it's like you've been in the middle of a bizarre little soap opera here and enjoying it.
3: Enjoying it? Wait a minute,
2: Jack. Hold on. I don't think you're doing any of this intentionally. May I offer a theory?
3: Okay.
2: Mm-hmm. I find that when people start creating little emotional soap operas for themselves, it's because they're missing something in their lives.
3: Really? Well, what do you think I'm missing?
2: Well, it seems like a lot's been happening to everyone around here lately, except you. You've been left out. So what can you do about it? Manufacture some excitement of your own.

0: Guess I'm pretty dumb, huh?
1: Oh, not at all. I understand how you feel, but that's why I wanted to talk to you. I just wanted to tell you that life moves in rhythms and cycles, and we all go through periods when it seems like nothing is happening. But things are happening, Connie, all the time. We just have to stay in tune enough to see what they are, how they fit together, so that even in times of quiet and boredom, God's handiwork is shown to us. That's the real adventure, Connie, learning to look and listen to our lives so we'll understand what God is doing.
0: Guess I'll have something to think about, huh? Thanks, Jack.
1: Your journey of faith could take you anywhere, Connie. As long as Christ remains at the center of who you are, then all the rest will fall into place. Of course, Jesus said it better, naturally. He said, "Seek ye first the kingdom of God and his righteousness, and all will be added unto you."
2: Hey, Eugene, what are you doing out here?
3: I'm wistfully watching the sun go down.
2: Uh-oh. Any man who wistfully watches the sun go down by himself is pining after someone. I should know. That's exactly what I was going to do.
3: But you're engaged. What do you have to be wistful about?
2: Well, apart from the fact that Tasha and I just argued the entire way to the airport, and I angrily dropped her off at the front curb and now don't even know whether or not we're still engaged, nothing at all.
3: I see.
2: What about you?
3: Katrina is also at the airport even as we speak. You'll note that I am not there.
2: So your relationship is on or off?
3: Off for the moment, alas.
2: Well, you always have Connie.
3: Please.
1: Well, now, look who's here. Mind if I join you?
3: If you don't mind wallowing in depression.
1: Depression? The two of you?
2: Yeah, looks like our respective relationships are over. It's mind-boggling. She's in one day, steals my heart, then leaves the next. It's over.
3: The end.
2: Kaput.
3: Finito.
2: Why do we put ourselves through it?
3: Exactly. I've been asking myself, why? What does it all mean? I went through all of that suffering, and for what? Nothing. It's finished.
2: Terminated.
3: The end of the book.
1: Oh, listen to you both. What makes you so sure this is the end of the book? Maybe it is, maybe it isn't. Only God knows for sure. This might only be the conclusion of a chapter, or the turning of another page. Unless, of course, you're willing to simply give up and make it the end. Is that what you want?
2: Jack, you're right. It's crazy to sit here and mope. We can't just let those two women leave town without knowing where we stand. Is this the end of a page or a chapter? Well, I, for one, want to find out.
3: And I, for two, want to know as well.
2: What are we waiting for? Eugene, to the airport. Which way do we go?
3: I'm not sure. The A-con course is that way, the B-con course is this way.
2: Which airline is Katrina flying?
3: I didn't think to ask. What about Tasha?
2: No idea. Okay, you go that way, I'll go this way, and hope for the best.
3: Right.
2: Right.
4: Attention passengers, this is the final boarding call for flight 270 to Chicago.
2: Oh, brother, this is crazy.
0: Jason?
2: Katrina, have you seen Tasha?
0: No, why? Is something wrong?
2: No, I mean, yes. You have to come with me, come on.
0: But I can't, that's the last call for my flight. What's wrong, Jason? What's going on?
2: Look, Eugene is here looking for you.
0: He is?
2: Oh, boy. He's never going to make it in time. Okay, look, I'll just try to say what I think he would say if he were here.
0: Jason!
2: I don't know what's going on. I mean, I know he's confused, but I also know that he wants the best for both of you. And since he became a Christian, well, I'm sure he wants more than anything for God's will to be done.
0: Good.
2: But you can't just toss God's will around like a football any more than you can toss your hearts around.
0: What?
2: Look, this isn't the end of the page or the chapter or the book.
0: Jason!
2: Forget it. Never mind. Just answer me one question, okay?
0: What?
2: I know you want to be sensible and reasonable, right? But apart from that, do you love Eugene? I mean, not as a Christian brother or a friend, but I mean, do you love him?
0: Do I love him?
2: I asked you first.
0: Well, yeah, I do.
2: Okay, well, see, that's a great start. And you know what? Eugene loves you too. So why do you want to throw that away? Isn't that worth pursuing? I mean, why do you guys keep torturing each other with these emotional gymnastics? If you love each other, then you should be together, right?
0: Well, when you put it that way...
5: Ma'am, we're going to close the door on the plane.
0: Okay, I'm coming. All right, I'm thinking. Jason, tell Eugene that I love him.
2: Okay.
0: I do love him, and I'll call him, and I'll come back to him as soon as I finish my term at the university. Tell him, Jason!
2: I sure will.
3: Katrina, Tasha,

0: Sasha, wait! Don't let that woman get on that plane!
1: Eugene! What in the world are you doing?
0: You've got to get out of line and come with me.
1: I can't miss this flight, Eugene. What's going on?
0: Even as we speak, Jason is scouring the airport for you to reaffirm his love and to secure your promise of marriage.
1: Again? One promise wasn't enough?
0: Well, he seemed to believe that your untimely separation may have affected your decision.
1: Oh, he's such a little boy sometimes. No, Eugene, you can tell Jason that I love him and I still want to marry him.
0: Wonderful. Thank you. Have a nice flight.
1: Wait. You can also tell him that I really will finish things up at work as soon as I can.
0: Wonderful. Bon voyage.
1: And tell him that I'm miffed because he never gave me an engagement ring.
0: A ring?
1: Yeah. How will anyone at headquarters believe I'm engaged when I don't even have a ring?
0: A ring. By no small coincidence, I happen to have a ring here.
1: Oh, I can't take your ring, Eugene.
0: On behalf of Jason Whitaker, I insist you take this ring. It will suffice until a better one is presented. Besides, I don't have anyone to give it to at the moment. Hope it fits.
1: Eugene, you're so sweet.
0: Thank you.
1: Here. Give that to Jason for me.
0: Perhaps I'll let you deliver that yourself.
1: Bye.
0: Farewell. And farewell, Katrina, wherever you are.
2: And that's the second one. Well, Eugene, looks like I was right. Our loves are in the air.
0: She loves me? She really said she loves me and that she'll come back?
2: Uh-huh. Oh, hey, you've got a little Tasha's lipstick on your cheek. Might want to wipe that off before Connie sees it.
0: Connie?
2: Yeah, you wouldn't want to make her jealous.
0: Connie? Jealous?
2: Yeah.
0: Yes.
2: What's so funny?
0: Nothing. But I suspect that Connie will just have to cope.
3: I think Jack hit on something really important in his conversation with Connie. Do you remember? He said that we should pay close attention to everything that happens to us. In good times and bad. In times of excitement, trouble, or even when we're downright bored. Why? Because in the large or small events of our lives, we can see the love of God at work. Like Jesus said in the Sermon on the Mount, if God cares deeply about feeding the birds of the air or adorning the grass in the field, imagine how much more He cares about you as His child. You know, we love getting letters from you about today's program or anything you want to tell us about. So why don't you send me a note right now? Our address is Adventures in Odyssey, Colorado Springs, Colorado, 80995. Or in Canada, write to Box 9800, Vancouver, BC, V6B4G3. And don't forget to ask about how to get a copy of today's episode. It's called Love is in the Air. Adventures in Odyssey is a presentation of Focus on the Family. Love is in the Air was written and directed by Paul McCusker. Our production engineer was Mark Drury. And our executive producer is Chuck Bolte. And I'm Chris, hoping you'll join us again next time for more Adventures in Odyssey.
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We greet our friends everywhere with Chapter 7 of Number 11, Rue de Chanoine, the story of Monsieur John Calvin of Picardy, Paris, and Geneva. 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

0: The year was 1534, and many things were wrong with our beloved France. Fighting in the streets of Paris, men thrown into dungeons, burned at the stake, all in the name of religion, in the name of Jesus Christ. When my brother John came home to our little village in Picardy, he talked about nothing but these things, worrying me sick because he too had decided that the Church of Rome was wrong. He had faith only in Jesus Christ for his salvation. I knew John must be right. My brother, with his brilliant mind, could never be wrong, could he? But I was afraid when he declared that he had come home to give up his official holdings with our cathedral. He cut every tie with the church. Now he was truly a reformer. He was gone from the village as quickly as he came, and his first letter announced that he was going to leave the country for a while to go to a Protestant city in Switzerland.
1: The sooner we can get our knapsacks packed and get out of here, Louis, the safer we'll be.
2: I know, John. It's just that I can't stop thinking about what's been going on in Paris.
1: You have to, Louis. Let's put everything we're going to take on this chair, right here.
2: They were our friends, men we knew and studied with. John, I heard that the king's men put the condemned men on a long swinging beam and plunged them into the flames and swung them up again and dip them back down again, and then...
1: Louis, we can't stand around and brood. Come over here. Now tell me, do you want to take any more than that?
2: I don't know. I suppose not.
1: Now, what about food?
2: We don't need to take much. Enough for a day, that's all. We'll find an inn soon. I'll help you. You're right. We mustn't think about it.
1: I'll get my things ready. Louis, leave room for my manuscript.
2: We can't leave that behind.
1: No, we can't. All I want to do is find some place where there's peace and quiet and get back to my writing as fast as I can. Here you are.
2: All that?
1: Two rough drafts, all my notes. That isn't much.
2: We'll need another horse.
1: Oh, and these books. I'll need them.
2: Put them down. I'll squeeze it all in the knapsack somehow. I should have known that I couldn't travel light with a writer. I hope Jacques and Henri don't mind.
1: Did you tell them they should bring the horses around at dawn?
2: Yes. Do you think you'll have your manuscript safely tucked away by then?
1: I feel better than I have for weeks. I've cut myself off from the church, definitely. I'll miss your family, your library. But I won't be wondering every day if somebody from Paris is going to ride up and arrest me. No, we'll find some free Protestant city and be ourselves, Louis. Think our own thoughts. Tomorrow's dawn can't come soon enough.

0: John?
1: Hmm?
0: What do you think about Jochen and Ree back there?
2: Looks like our servants are getting tired quicker than we are.
0: That's what I thought. They've been lagging behind for the last hour. We'd better stop.
2: I wouldn't mind.
0: Jacques? Henri?
3: Yes, monsieur?
0: Going to stop at the next inn.
3: Very good.
2: We've covered a lot of miles since dawn. I won't be sorry to stop. I'm so tired, I'll fall right off my horse into some comfortable bed. Louis, make sure you choose an inn with comfortable beds.
0: Yes, Monsieur Calvin.

0: Oh, that was a good night's sleep. How about you, Louis?
1: I think I found a good inn.
0: You did. I hardly remember coming up those stairs last night. I was so tired. I hope Henri and Jacques got the horses put away all right, and our knapsacks.
1: Let's go downstairs and find them. Maybe they persuaded our innkeeper to make breakfast for them. Come on.
0: I'm hungry enough to eat two biscuits.
1: There's Jacques now.
2: Good morning, Monsieur Dutillet. Good morning, Monsieur Kelvin.
0: Good morning.
1: Good morning. Have you and Henri had breakfast?
2: No, Monsieur. I'm looking for Henri. Have you seen him?
0: Oh, we thought he was with you.
1: His door was open. The room was empty.
0: Probably out in the stable. Let's ask the innkeeper about breakfast first.
2: No, Monsieur. Henri is not in the stable. Neither is his horse.
1: What?
0: Well, if he isn't in the stable, he isn't in his room. Where is he?
2: That's what I was asking you, Monsieur.
1: In the kitchen?
2: I looked there first.
1: Come on, let's see that stable.

0: Well, he's right. Only three horses.
1: That worthless fellow sneaked down here early and helped himself.
0: Good riddance, I suppose. Jacques can take care of us. John, is your horse all right?
2: Seems he's all right. My knapsack. My knapsack, it's gone.
0: Mine's here. Wait, I'll open it.
1: That thief.
0: Everything is here. He didn't take anything.
2: It isn't here. It was here last night. Louis, my manuscript, it's gone.
1: That Andre, I never liked the way he looked.
0: John, look carefully.
2: It's not there, I tell you. Your man Andre has helped himself to the best horse, picked up my knapsack, and ridden off to the corners of the world. Well, I'll have the French militia after
0: him. Calm down, John. You won't get the militia for what was in that knapsack. They won't fight for any Protestant manuscript.
2: But don't stand there. Do something. 6 months of work.
0: John, control yourself.
2: 6 months of work gone because we trusted some rapscallion.
0: What's this in the corner?
2: It's my knapsack.
0: Half covered with hay. He must have thrown it. Look inside, John.
2: Now, give it to me. Shirts? Oh, it isn't here. Yes, yes, here it is. My manuscript. He didn't touch it. Thank God, thank God.
0: Jacques, get our horses ready. We'd better start as soon as we can.
1: Of course, monsieur.
2: As soon as we can. Will we ever find any peace? Will we ever come to a safe place?
3: They found a place, and it was safe. It was the city of Strasbourg, a Protestant city in Switzerland. They found clean lodgings, a room with a big desk for John's writing. And they found friends, too, kindred souls, other reformers. One named Viret, the other Bullinger.
0: Well, gentlemen, Viret, Bullinger, what do you say we leave now and give our good friend John some peace and quiet?
4: Very good. Mm-hmm.
1: He's looking restless. Oh,
2: thank you. You know I love the three of you like brothers.
4: And find our exchange of ideas more inspiring than any you've ever known before.
2: Of course, Monsieur Viret.
4: But
2: if I'm going to get any writing done today, I'll have to be alone.
0: And if we're wise, we'll take the hint. I learned a long time ago that if this man wants to write, he's not going to be civil until he gets to it.
2: Ah, that's the nice thing about old friends. They understand you.
0: So, gentlemen, out to the garden, where we can sit in the sun and go on with our discussion. John, we'll miss you, but...
2: Oh, who's at the door?
5: Good day, good day. Name's William Farrell. Are you John Calvin?
0: No, sir. I'm Louis Dutoyer. These gentlemen and I were just leaving.
1: We'll go on.
5: Then you're Monsieur John Calvin.
2: You're correct.
5: Well, I'm Farrell from Geneva.
2: Oh?
5: Welcome to Strasbourg, where a man can take up the sword for truth.
0: Monsieur Farrell, we were just leaving. Would you like to join us in the garden?
5: Well, don't tell me you're leaving. My business is with this man. You come from France, don't you?
2: We do.
5: Want to hear the latest about the burnings in Paris?
2: I'd rather forget them.
5: No, you wouldn't. I've heard about you, John Calvin. You want to fight the burnings.
2: No. I don't know what you've heard, but I'm not a fighter. I'm a scholar.
5: And a writer. You're the one... You were forced out of Paris, weren't you?
0: He is a writer, Monsieur Farrell. You're right. That's why we're giving him some time to himself. You see...
5: I agree with you. Man has to have time to himself. How can he think if he doesn't?
2: An excellent question.
5: I'll tell you, things are bad in Paris. The whole country, in fact. King Francis has made a nasty mess out of the whole thing. A man doesn't dare to think for himself or read the Bible. It's off with his head. The blood running all over the cobblestones.
0: I think I should speak up for my friend... He puts aside some time every day for his writing.
2: And this is it.
5: Writing, that's for monks and cloisters.
2: It happens to be my vocation, my ministry.
5: Writing's all right for a man who has to hide behind the curtains and the shutters of his house. My good fellow, you're in a Swiss city now. You don't have to hide. You can do something now.
2: I believe that what I'm writing is the most important thing I can do.
5: Writing, that's running away. You can't run away from your brains and training. Now, speaking, that's the way to proclaim the truth.
2: Monsieur Farrell, a loud voice isn't just a throat with muscles. Other voices gain a hearing, too.
5: Shout from the rooftops. Do you believe the gospel? Do you want to fight the evil of the church? Then shout it!
6: Monsieur Farrell, I don't know who you are and where you come from. I pray to God you never enter my study again. You say, shout it and people will listen? All right, listen. Get out of here, Monsieur Farrell. Get out of here!
5: John, thought I'd find you here, always hiding away over the books.
6: Farrell.
5: Good day, John Calvin, good day. How are you, friend? How's the author from Picardy? How's that book coming along? Published yet?
6: Not yet, Farrell. It's coming along.
5: Do you have a title yet?
6: Yes. The Institutes of the Christian Religion.
5: Don't like it. Why don't you give it some muscle, fella? Hear the Truth, or We Fight the Church. Institutes of the Christian Religion. That's weak. Nobody will read that.
6: Should you care to look at the introduction?
5: Well, I don't have much time for reading.
6: Look here, Farrell. You walked in and interrupted me. You can at least sit down and show some interest in what I'm writing.
5: Well, hand it over. That title needs muscle.
6: Here.
5: This does have muscle. You opened with a letter to the King of France.
6: Yes, I do.
5: Take a brief view, most valiant king. I like this. And count us wicked men, if you do not discover that we labor and suffer reproach, because we put our hope in the living God, because we believe it to be the life eternal to know the only true God, and Jesus Christ, whom he has sent. Why, you're arguing our cause right to the king himself.
6: Do you like it?
5: For this hope, some of us are in bonds, some beaten with ropes, some made a gazing stock, some most cruelly tortured. John, you're telling him. We are pressed with poverty, treated with the greatest indignities. This is magnificent. Keep on with it.
6: I intend to.
3: And he did. The Institutes of the Christian Religion was published in March 1536. John was only 27.
0: And so we conclude Chapter 7 of Number 11, Rue du Chanoine, the story of Monsieur John Calvin of Picardy, Paris, and Geneva. This has been another in the series Stories of Great Christians and comes to you from the Moody Bible Institute in

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1: Greetings, my friend. I am a coconut from the Philippines, and I have a super interesting story to tell you today.
2: Welcome to Nature Corner, Mr. Coconut. Oh, wow. He fell right off the tree.
1: Thank you, Uncle Bob. I just thought I would drop in for a visit.
2: Yes, you did drop in. What shall I call you?
1: Call me Casper.
2: Casper the Coconut. Hey, you've got it. Casper, I'm sure all boys and girls have seen you in the grocery store.
1: Right. I am a brown ball, about the size of a softball, but a lot of my coconut brothers and sisters get much bigger, sometimes 10 inches in diameter.
2: Oh, boy, that big? Now, Casper, before you tell the boys and girls about your shell and your tasty white coconut meat and milk, tell them how you grow, okay?
1: Okay, Uncle Bob. I grow on a coconut palm tree.
2: Mm-hmm. How many of you guys grow on one tree?
1: Up to 100 of us, way up on top where the feathery palm branches shade us.
2: Sure enough, when you said way up, you meant it. Some of you guys grow 100 feet tall. Why don't you tell the boys and girls how you start growing, okay?
1: Once a year, the coconut tree will produce lots of flower blossoms. The wonderful, intelligent creator sends the honeybees to pollinate these, and tiny nuts start to grow where the blossoms were.
2: And these nuts are baby coconuts.
1: Oh, you're right. It takes a year for the baby coconuts to get big and then become ripe.
2: Boy, I didn't know it took that long. And when you're ripe, Casper, you fall off the tree, don't you?
1: Oh, yes.
2: Does it hurt you?
1: No way, Uncle Bob. See, my maker caused a 2-inch-thick coconut husk to grow around me to protect me.
2: Oh, sure, I've seen them. Sometimes they leave them on in the grocery store. It's kind of a fibery thing, isn't it?
1: Yes. When people cut that husk off, there I am, right in the middle of it. I look like a big ball.
2: You're just like a nut, Casper the Coconut, and your husk is like your outer nutshell.
1: Exactly. In fact, did you know the coconut is the largest nut in the world, the largest seed?
2: No, I never thought of that before, Casper. Why don't you tell the boys and girls how they can crack you, okay?
1: You don't crack me, Uncle Bob. No, or you'll end up with a mess.
2: Well, what do you mean?
1: In order to crack me open, you would have to throw me against a big rock and smash me.
2: Oh, yeah, like you say, Casper, that would cause a mess. Huh?
1: Yes, because there's milk inside of me, and it's valuable.
2: Oh, sure, I know that. How then should we open you?
1: Okay, my nutshell is about 1/8 of an inch thick, and the best way to get at me is to get an electric drill and drill 2 holes in me.
2: Okay, that'll let the air in and the milk out.
1: Yes, let my valuable milk drain out into a jar and save it. It is good for you.
2: All right, we've got a couple holes drilled in you, Casper. Your milk is drained out. How do we get at the delicious white coconut meat inside?
1: Put me on your workbench and cut me in half with a handsaw. You know...
2: Oh, yes, and there's your beautiful white nut meat attached to the inside of your brown shell, Casper.
1: Yes, with a knife you can start working on the edge of the coconut and begin prying it away from my shell. It'll come off easily.
2: Okay, what do we do with these chunks of coconut now that they're off?
1: Oh, you can eat me that way, or you can grind me up real fine. But you'll find I'm much tastier if you soak me in my coconut milk.
2: Hey, that's right, I'll remember that. That way you're not so dry tasting.
1: Okay, Uncle Bob. Say, boys and girls, coconut meat is real good for you. It has protein, carbohydrates, and sugar.
2: Mmm, yummy good. Say, Casper, I just figured out what I could do with the 2 empty halves of your shell.
1: What?
2: I'm not going to tell you, Casper. You're going to have to guess. Close your eyes now.
1: Okay.
2: All right. Casper has his eyes closed like a good coconut. Now I'm going to thump these 2 empty shells against my chest. See if you can tell me what the sound is, Casper.
1: That sounds like a horse running away.
2: That's right. But it was really your 2 empty shells hitting my chest.
1: Hey, that is neato.
2: Casper, why don't you tell the boys and girls what they can do with your coconut milk, okay?
1: Oh, people love to drink it.
2: No kidding. Is it nourishing?
1: Oh, yes. Listen to what Christ the Creator put in my milk.
2: Okay, go ahead.
1: Vitamins B1, B2, B3, and vitamin C.
2: Mm.
1: Plenty of protein, which your body needs. Carbohydrates, phosphorus, calcium, iron, and fat.
2: I should say my body does need these things. Now, are there many calories in your milk?
1: Oh, yes. In one cup, there are 605 calories.
2: So really, Casper, drinking your milk is like taking a big vitamin pill. Huh?
1: Oh, you've got it, Uncle Bob. And my milk is sterile. It's pure. No germs in it.
2: Oh, that makes it even better, Casper.
1: In fact, medical doctors in Africa have used it as an intravenous.
2: And intravenous? They have?
1: Yes. Now, boys and girls, if you don't know what an intravenous is, Uncle Bob will tell you.
2: Okay, sure. After a person has had an operation, many times they cannot eat solid food, so the nurse has a bottle that contains liquid food that runs through a little tube attached to a needle that's put in the patient's arm. And this liquid goes into their bloodstream to give them nourishment. It feeds them, see?
1: Doctors in Africa have proved scientifically that my coconut milk is a perfect intravenous.
2: They have actually used it?
1: Oh, yes, especially if they're way out in the bush somewhere operating on a patient and they do not have the regular intravenous fluid to give the patient.
2: Oh, my. Tell us how they do this, all right?
1: Well, after the doctor has operated on the patient, he drills two little holes in the coconut. One hole for the milk to come out and the other hole to let the air to come in and force the milk out. See, now he'll put a little wick in that hole so little bugs cannot crawl in.
2: Stays clean that way. Now what happens?
1: Okay, he puts a small plastic hose in the other hole and attaches a needle to it, Uncle Bob.
2: Mm-hmm.
1: Then he hangs the coconut above the patient's head and puts the needle in the patient's arm.
2: And the milk from the coconut slowly drips into the patient's bloodstream.
1: And there's no worry about the patient catching any germs from the milk because it's pure. It is sterile. The Creator made it that way.
2: Now, Casper, you said there are a lot of calories in your milk. And you said there's phosphorus, calcium, iron, protein, vitamins B1, 2, 3, and vitamin C, and carbohydrates in your milk, right?
1: Oh, you've got a good memory, Uncle Bob. Doctors say after they have given their patients this intravenous, they get well real fast.
2: That is amazing. The sugar or the glucose in your milk gives them strength.
1: Just like the phosphorus, protein, calcium, iron, and carbohydrates do, Uncle Bob. Isn't my Creator wonderful for designing my milk the way he did?
2: Really, Casper Coconut, really? The Son of God, the Lord Jesus Christ, made you for a good reason. Boy, pals, aren't you glad that this marvelous Creator can be your own personal Savior by trusting Him?
3: Hey, Dad, I have a question.
2: Yeah, Tim, what's up?
3: Well, I trusted Jesus Christ as my personal Savior 2.5 years ago.
2: Mm-hmm, I remember.
3: And I was saved.
2: Okay, so what's your question?
3: Well, Dad, if I don't drink or smoke or take drugs and curse, does that make me more saved?
2: Wait a minute. Would you run that one past me again?
3: Yeah, if I don't drink or smoke or take drugs and curse, does that make me more saved?
2: Does that make you more saved?
3: Yeah.
2: Well, is it possible to be more saved?
3: I don't know, Dad. I mean, that's the way I asked you.
2: Well, what I'm asking you is, isn't Jesus Christ enough to save you? Or do you have to add to that?
3: Like not drinking or smoking or taking drugs and cursing and doing bad things?
2: And you're wondering if that will make you more saved?
3: Yeah, kinda, Dad, kinda.
2: Okay, this is a very important question. I want you to solve it for yourself. Get your Bible, okay?
3: Okay. Got it.
2: Good deal. Now zero in on Colossians chapter 2.
3: Okay, Galatians, Ephesians, Philippians, Colossians 2.
2: Verse 10.
3: Colossians 2:10. Here it is. You are complete in Christ.
2: What?
3: You're complete in Christ.
2: What does that mean?
3: It means I'm complete. I don't need anything else to make me more saved. Christ is enough.
2: And if something is complete, can it be more complete?
3: No way, Dad. If it's complete, it's complete.
2: Completely. Totally.
3: Hey, that's neat, Dad. Since I trusted Jesus Christ, then, that means I'm complete. He completely, totally saved me. It wasn't anything else that helped me be saved.
2: Hey, you're zeroing in on it now, Tim. Let's say that verse again, okay? Where's it found?
3: Colossians 2:10.
2: You are complete in Christ. That's a way to do it. Now, I'm sure you've memorized Acts 16:31.
3: Oh, yeah, yeah. Paul and Silas said to the Philippian jailer, "Believe on the Lord Jesus Christ, and you will be saved."
2: See? Complete in Christ.
3: Yeah, he didn't say, "Believe in the Lord Jesus Christ, and be sure you don't drink, smoke, take drugs, and cuss, and you'll be saved."
2: That's right. What did he say?
3: He said, "Believe in the Lord Jesus Christ, and you'll be saved."
2: That's because, why?
3: Oh, yeah, Colossians 2:10.
2: You are complete in Christ. You've got it.
3: So, Dad, there's nothing I can do to make me more saved.
2: Or to keep you saved.
3: It's only to believe in the Lord Jesus Christ, because I'm complete in Him.
2: Okay. See, there's another great verse I want you to scope out. Titus chapter 3.
3: Titus. That's Timothy. Titus chapter 3, okay?
2: Verse 5.
3: Okay, Titus 3, 5. He saved us not because of righteous things we had done.
2: We had what?
3: We had done.
2: What does that mean?
3: It means, Dad, I couldn't earn my salvation.
2: By doing things.
3: Yeah, even righteous things, it says.
2: And righteous things are good.
3: But even righteous things that I do can't save me or even make me more saved.
2: You're right, Tim.
3: Now, Dad, you said doing righteous things is good.
2: Definitely.
3: Well, how come righteous things, you know, which are good, can't save me?
2: Because they're not perfect.
3: Oh, like Isaiah the prophet said, all of our righteousness is like filthy rags.
2: Hey, good you remembered that one.
3: That's Isaiah 64:6, one of my memory verses.
2: So if we can't be saved by our righteous things we do, certainly they wouldn't make us more saved, would they?
3: No way, Dad. See, when we trust Jesus as our Savior, He gives us His perfect, holy righteousness, and He credits it to our life, see? And that's what saves us and keeps us saved.
2: Hey, super. You've got it all together now, Tim. Let's say that verse again. Titus 3:5. Ready?
3: Ready.
2: He saved us not because of righteous things we had done. Okay, I want to quiz you again. What does Colossians 2:10 say?
3: You're complete in Jesus Christ.
2: Okay, good deal. Explain that to me.
3: There's nothing else we need to save us or keep us saved or make us more saved. Jesus Christ is enough. We're complete in Him.
2: Okay, Tim. Now, a moment ago, you were asking that question. If I don't drink or smoke or take drugs and curse, will that make me more saved? Can you answer that now?
3: Sure can, Dad. It will not make me more saved.
2: And why not?
3: Because I don't earn my salvation, and neither do you. I get it by believing in the Lord Jesus Christ, and He makes me complete.
2: So you can say you know you're saved, that you're positive that you have eternal life?
3: Definitely, Dad, because I have Jesus Christ, and I'm complete in Him. I have His righteousness credited to me, not my own.
2: Good thinking. Now, if the good works that you did could never save you, could they keep you saved?
3: Well, no, Dad. If they're not good enough to save me in the beginning, certainly they're not good enough to keep me saved.
2: Hey, you're a sharp thinker.
3: Dad?
2: Yes?
3: What about a real believer in Jesus Christ, one who's complete in Christ, but yet he does some of these bad things like, you know, smoking and drinking and taking drugs and cussing?
2: Okay, good question, because that really happens. Turn to 1 Corinthians chapter 6.
3: 1 Corinthians. Ha! Opened right to it. Chapter 6.
2: Verse 19.
3: 1 Corinthians 6:19. Don't you know that your body is a temple of the Holy Spirit?
2: What does that mean?
3: Well, Dad, the moment you trust Jesus Christ as your Savior and become complete in Him, God the Holy Spirit comes to live in your body.
2: And therefore?
3: Well, therefore, I ought to treat Him like He's living in my body and I shouldn't do these things.
2: A super great thinking. Look at verse 20.
3: 1 Corinthians 6:20. You are not your own.
2: Whose are you?
3: Well, since I trusted Jesus Christ and became complete in Him, I belong to God.
2: Right. Finish the verse.
3: You are not your own. You were bought at a price. Therefore, honor God with your body.
2: Attaway. See, Tim, a real Christian who knows what God's word says doesn't really want to do these things that hurt his body or someone else's body.
3: I get it, Dad. Boy, that's neat. I'm going to ask the Holy Spirit of God to apply that to my life.
2: Good idea. I hope you do too, pal. Uncle Bob, till next time, saying cheerio.
0: This is Sunshine Kids.

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2: Welcome to Your Story Hour. I'm Aunt Nikki.
3: And I'm Uncle John, and we're here to bring you today's
2: inspiring story.
3: Hello, boys and girls. I'm looking forward to our time together today because Aunt Carol has an especially exciting story for us.
4: The story takes place in the mid-1800s and takes us from Scotland to the New Hebrides.
3: The New Hebrides? Now, where's that?
4: In the Coral Sea, halfway between Hawaii and Australia. Since gaining independence in 1980, the islands have been known as Vanuatu.
3: Aha! And what makes this story especially exciting?
4: The story involves murderous cannibals and devil curses, dedicated missionaries, and miracles of God.
3: That is exciting.
4: Now, when we get to the New Hebrides, we have to remember that islanders and missionaries both spoke in the languages of the islands. However, in our story, everyone will speak English so we can understand what they're saying.
3: That's a good idea.
4: I thought you'd like it. Now, let's get started with the story we call The Man Who Loved Cannibals.
5: John Patton was born in the county of Dumfries, Scotland, in 1824. He was the oldest of the 11 children of James Patton and his wife Janet. The Presbyterian Pattons were deeply religious. One time, when father was away from home, the family ran out of food.
6: Ach, Mom, I'm so hungry.
7: I know, Johnny, my lad, but dinna worry. I've prayed and told God all about it. Remember, your heavenly Father knoweth that ye have need of these things. Luke 12:32. Go to sleep now, me wee laddie, and we will have food come morning.
8: Oh, that's a big barrel your father has sent ye as a love gift, Mistress Peyton. We Scots can be proud of this custom.
7: Aye, Geordie Carter, and thank you for making room for it on your cart and for carrying it inside for me.
8: My pleasure, ma'am. Have ye a good day now.
6: What's a love gift, Mum?
7: It's a present to show affection to someone. In this case, me father, your grandfather Rogerson over in Lockerbie, has sent us a barrel of food.
6: Food? How did you know we needed food? Did you send him a message?
7: I didna need to do that. I told God just yesterday, and the food was already on its way, before I even prayed.
6: But how could that be?
7: Because our heavenly father knew we had need of the food, and he impressed Grandad to send it before we even asked.
6: God did that, Mum?
7: Och, aye. Remember to tell him all your needs in faith, and he will supply your wants, so far as it shall be for your good and his glory.
5: With such an upbringing, was it any wonder that John spent 10 years working among the poor in a city mission in Glasgow? He also studied theology and medicine to prepare himself for foreign missions, and when he was 32, he and his wife were chosen to go to the New Hebrides, but many tried to change his mind.
9: Forget going as a missionary for a paltry £120 a year. The Crane Street Church will give you a house and any salary you care to name. If you'll just stay here.
10: You cannot be spared, John, and that's the truth, for your people in Glasgow need ye.
9: There are heathens right here, young man, that is first seek and save those who are perishing at our doors.
11: The cannibals, Mr. Peyton, ye'll be killed and eaten by the cannibals. Besides, we need ye here.
5: All of these objections made John start to wonder whether he was truly answering God's call or just following his own willful desires. So he visited his parents in their peasant cottage.
10: We did not want to influence your decision, but now I can tell you, we praise God for your choice.
7: Aye, lad, your father's heart was set on being a minister, but other claims forced him to give it up.
10: When you were born, we laid you on an altar.
7: Our firstborn.
10: And consecrated you to be a missionary, if God saw fit.
7: All these years we have prayed for ye, that ye might be qualified for and led to this very decision.
10: And now we pray that God will long spare ye and give ye many souls from a heathen wild.
7: Amen.
5: Within 4 months after John and his wife arrived on the island of Tanna, His wife and newborn son died of a fever. Nearly prostrate with grief, John did his best to teach the islanders about the love of the God of Heaven. The missionaries were called Missi by the islanders.
12: Chief Nowar, you must treat women kindly. Dinnet beat them. Don't work them so hard.
13: Denny's women cannot understand kindness, Missy. They would not work if we were kind to them.
12: But they would be more cheerful if you were kind.
13: We know what to do to keep them in line. We kill and eat two or three. Then the rest are quiet and obedient for a long time.
5: Frustrated, John talked with a convert from the island of Aneatium who had come to Tana with him as a teacher.
14: Abraham, I'm at a loss. How can I help the Tanese women? I don't know the language well yet, and the Tanese, it seems, don't know how to love.
15: True, Missy. The Tanese know nothing of the great Creator God. They know only the devil gods, which they serve through fear. Without love, the woman's situation is very bad. They are nothing but slaves to their husband. It is the heathen way. Remember when that man beat his wife right in front of the mission house? You tried so hard to stop him, but you couldn't.
14: I know, Abraham, but what can I do?
15: I have an idea. We can teach them by example. We teachers can go into the forest with our wives to cut firewood. Then we will give the women small loads to carry while we carry the big loads.
14: Very good, Abraham. We'll show the Tanese men how to act and explain.
15: Here you are, Nafatu, my wife. Let me secure this bundle of wood on your back. There. How is that?
11: Ah, that is fine, Abraham. Very comfortable, thank you.
12: Tanese men, are you ready?
15: We are all ready, Missy.
12: Come ahead, then.
15: Here we are, Missy, and Chief Noah. It is so nice to see you today. See how Christians treat women? We men carry the heavier burdens, and we give the smaller loads to the women. Right, Missy?
14: Right, Abraham. Men are stronger, so we do heavier work. You see, Chief Noah?
13: Well, maybe, but I still don't think Tanese women would understand kindness.
14: The women will be grateful. The heavy loads are too much for them, Chief Noir.
13: Maybe. Maybe.
5: Eventually, the idea of treating wives kindly began to take hold. 10 chiefs agreed to ban wife beating and widow strangling. Then Satan tried a new tactic to turn the islanders against the missionaries. Nauhat, a respected chief from Aneatium Island, visited Tana and died suddenly. Illness and sudden death were not unusual, but the mission's enemies saw a chance to get rid of the Christians.
14: Chief Noah, what's so urgent? And what's this? A weapon? An axe?
13: You are in great danger, Missy. And Abraham here, and Nafatu too. Do you not hear the warning sounds? Chiefs and villagers from other parts of the island say, you caused Chief Noah to die, and you have made his brother sick too.
14: What? Impossible. How can they say?
13: They don't care. It's an excuse for the devil worshippers to get rid of you. You must be on guard. Do not go outside, especially Nafatu.
11: Why, Chief Noir?
13: They killed and ate several women to seal their pact. It is their heathen way.
15: Nafatu, please promise you won't.
11: Don't worry, Abraham. I'm not going out there alone.
15: Nobody should go anywhere. The whole island wants to kill and eat us all, Missy.
14: Seems so, Abraham. Chief Noir, do we have no one to help us?
13: There are those who support you, Missy. But the heathen chiefs decide to kill everyone connected to their mission, and all those who worship with you or are friendly to you. Can you leave the island?
14: There's no way to leave. But we will pray to God, and He will hear our prayers.
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3: A very big thank you to everyone who's already supporting our ministry and to those who decide to support us today.
4: Thank you.
3: And now, let's return to our story. Chief Noir has just warned missionary John Patton about the urgent danger of angry islanders who want to kill the missionaries in this story called The Man Who Loved Cannibals.
5: After Noir warned John and his fellow Christians about their danger, they began to earnestly bring their situation before God, just as John's mother had taught him. For several days and nights, they continued committing themselves to God, to live or die according to His will. They didn't dare leave the mission grounds, but friends like Noir brought them news.
14: Noir, I'm glad you're safe. What's happening?
13: You should have seen it, Missy. There was a great meeting, and they chose the man who would kill you. But then Miyake, our war chief, stood up.
16: The man that kills Missy must first kill me. The men that kill the mission teachers must first kill me and my people, for we shall stand by them and defend them till death.
13: Then Chief Manuman made the same threat, and the meeting broke up. Nobody wants to tangle with those two.
15: I don't understand, Chief Noah. Manuman and Miyake are known enemies of the mission. They are sacred men, devil priests who serve the spirits and practice devil magic. Why would they defend Missy?
9: Remember, Abraham, when Manuman's younger brother was wounded in battle. Missy took care of his wounds.
15: That's right, Nafatu, and the brother recovered. Maybe Manuman is grateful.
13: Maybe, Abraham. But do not trust too much the human gratitude. The evil spirits rule on Tana. Even many who are friendly to the mission fear the spirits more than they love Missy or you teachers.
5: The missionaries held another prayer service to thank God for saving them from death. Peace reigned for a time. John continued learning the island language better, and some of the men began coming to the mission house by night to learn about the God of Heaven.
14: You look sad, Nauka. What is the matter?
17: Because of your teaching, Missy, I learned to love my wife, but now she has died.
14: Oh, Chief Nauka, I am sorry to hear that.
17: I remember when your wife, Missy the woman, died. You held a service over her grave and pray to the God of Heaven. Missy, I want a Christian burial for my wife. I've already bought white cloth from the trader to wrap her body in.
14: That is very touching, Nauka. I will be happy to conduct the service.
17: No. If you come, I'm afraid many of the people will stay away. And I want all of them to see and hear the prayers to the God of Heaven. Chief Noah has agreed to conduct the service. He's not really a Christian, but he would like to be one.
14: What? That is wonderful.
17: There is a resurrection, right? My wife will live again. You have taught us
14: Yes, Nauka. And if you are faithful to the God of heaven, you and I will stand side by side and embrace our dear wives again. The death and resurrection of our Lord Jesus assures us.
5: But not everyone was happy. A trader living at one end of the island didn't like peace and love among the islanders. He wasn't selling enough weapons now that the islanders were changing, so he decided to do something about it. He started to visit the chiefs and talk to them.
18: Here you go, Chief Miyake. Have some powder and musket balls. On the house. There is no charge to you.
19: Well, thank you, I'm sure, but what will I do with them? These are for war, and we are all at peace because of Missy.
18: Well, now, I know you have a feud with Chief Akurat. You have held back from war because you are afraid you might lose. But I have many more weapons like these. Good weapons, and much ammunition. With these, you would be sure to win.
19: Yes, I could destroy Akurat's whole tribe in no time. Thank you, Captain Winchester. Thank you.
5: Then, of course, the trader went to Chief Akurat with more war materials and more insinuations. From chief to chief he went, urging each to fight other tribes. As soon as John heard about it, he confronted the trader.
14: Captain Winchester, you have to stop. If you keep on like this, there will be a war.
18: Yes, I'm sure that's exactly what will happen.
14: But why, man? People will die.
18: Who cares? They're just a bunch of savages. When the war starts, I'll raise my prices. And I'll get a lot of pigs and poultry in trade. I'll sell those to passing ships and make a lot of money.
14: It's not right! Maybe they are savages now, but I hope to bring them to God. And if you stir up a war among savages, what does that make you?
18: Rich, Reverend Peyton. It will make me very, very rich.
20: Missy, Missy, let me in. Quickly, please.
14: Worry, come in. What is the problem?
20: The problem is, I'm Chief Miyake's younger brother. You know Miyake has decided to go to war against Chief Akurat. In fact, a lot of the chiefs have gone to war with each other. People are being killed all over the island. And Miyake wants me to fight too.
14: You don't want to fight?
20: No, I want to be a Christian. I don't want to hurt anyone. Please let me stay with you in the mission house.
14: Of course you may. We have plenty of room.
5: But Miyake discovered where his brother was hiding, and he came to get the young man.
20: Please, Miyake, don't make me go.
14: Chief Miyake, your brother does not wish to fight and to kill. Please.
19: Silence, Missy. This does not concern you. Rarip, you are my brother, and I am your chief. You will go with me and fight beside me. Is that understood?
20: Yes, Miyake.
21: Help! Leave none alive!
22: Kill them all! Kill them! Shoot them down!
19: All right, Rory. You stand right here beside me.

0: Winchester. He engineered this. He sold weapons to us, but he sold weapons to our enemies too.
1: I know.
0: He is to blame.
1: What kind of a burial do you want for Arip?
0: He would have wanted a Christian burial, Missy. Will you do that for him?
1: Yes, Miyaki. I will be happy to.
0: And then I will deal with traitor Winchester.
2: After Rarip's funeral, Miyaki rushed off to confront Winchester. With the traitor's armed guard standing around, the chief did not dare to kill him right then. But he left Winchester in no doubt as to his intentions.
0: You led us into this war. You deceived us.
3: It's not my fault if you were stupid enough to fall for it.
0: Many have died needlessly. My own brother Rarip. Mark my words, your life will pay for his.
2: For 3 long months, the war dragged on. And for every minute of that time, Captain Winchester lived in fear. His guards left him. He and his island wife were getting no sleep because they had to stay on watch all night. Finally, the man who had hoped to get rich was forced to abandon everything he had and flee for his life on a passing ship. John continued to try to teach the islanders about the loving Creator God, but it seemed like it was one step forward and 2 steps back. He resumed visiting the villages to preach. Some were interested, but some very powerful men were determined to stop him.
1: Here we are, Abraham Nafatu. We haven't been to this village in quite a while.
4: Yes, and there's a good reason for that.
5: This is where Teacher Namuel was attacked.
1: Yes, I know.
5: He was a saint and they killed him.
4: Ah, his last words were, "Forgive them, for they don't know what they are doing."
1: That is why we are here. What other village needs God more than these people?
4: I can't think of one.
5: But look out for those 3 men standing at the edge of the village.
1: Those 3 men who are scowling and muttering.
4: Yes, Nelwang, Kapuku, and Sirawia. They are all sacred men, and they oppose the teaching of the Jehovah God.
1: Sacred men? Devil priests?
5: Who claim the power to control the rain and the crops.
4: They say they can cause sickness and death, and they can.
5: When they perform Nahak, their target dies within hours.
1: Nahak is devil magic, right? The devils are trying to hold on to Tana.
4: All they need is something the targeted person has eaten from. A few leftovers or the skin of the fruit the person has eaten.
5: These 3 are the most powerful sacred men on the island. Everyone lives in terror of them.
1: But we aren't afraid of them, are we?
5: No.
4: I suppose not, even though I've seen...
1: No, don't worry. Jehovah God is stronger than any devil. He has already defeated the devils.
5: Here come the devil priests, headed right for us.
6: We do not believe in Jehovah. Our gods don't want him here. They have given us the power to kill you by Nahak.
1: Oh, is that so, Chief Kapuku? Now, as I understand it, you need the remains of some food I have eaten. Is that right?
6: Yes.
1: We can take care of that right now. Yakin, dear lady, I see you are holding some Kwankori food. Would you allow me to have some of it?
7: Yes, Missy, but you may have all you want, but...
1: Thank you. I will have 3, one for each sacred man. Look, everyone, I am taking a bite of each fruit. I have become very fond of these fruits while I have been on Tana. They are much like plums. Mmm, good.
7: What are you doing, Missy? You must not give these fruits to the sacred men.
1: Ah, but this is exactly what I must do. How else can I defy Nahak?
7: Defy? Nobody can defy
1: Do not be afraid to say it, dear Sister Yakin. Jehovah God will conquer Nahak. Now I give the fruits to the sacred men.
8: Why is he doing that, Noah? Now you will die, Nauka. My dear Missy.
1: Your sacred men have said they can kill me by Nahak. I challenge them to do it if they can. Now, you can't use arrow or spear, club or musket. You have said you have the

0: power to kill me by sorcery. I say, you cannot do it.
1: As the three devil priests gathered beneath a sacred tree to begin their incantations, the villagers fled in terror. But John sat down on the trunk of a fallen tree and watched.
2: Watch, Abraham and Nafatu. They are carefully rolling up the fruit in leaves from the tree. It looks rather like a candle like we have at home to light the way to the bedroom at night.
3: They are setting fire to the leaves, but not to see by.
4: Now they are muttering their curses. You are not afraid, Missy.
2: Not in the least, Nafatu. Those curses have no power over one who trusts in the God of heaven.
3: They're blowing on the leaves and waving them over their heads. I have to admit, it looks a little silly.
4: Yes, and see how they keep looking at Missy to see if he has fallen over dead yet.
2: Maybe they actually believe they can do it. But we must break the chains of such vile superstitions.
4: They're taking a long time.
2: Let me see if I can hurry them up a bit.
0: Come, come. This has taken much too long. Be quick! Stir up your gods to help you. I am not nearly dead yet.
1: The devil priests blew harder on the rolled up leaves and waved them more vigorously. But each time they looked at John, he was still sitting upright, smiling at them and urging them to try harder. Villagers started drifting back to watch the display. Finally, the three sacred men stopped their chanting and stood up. Chief Kapuku delivered their conclusion to all present.
5: We must delay till we have called all our sacred men from all over Tana. We will kill Missy before a week passes. Let all watch, for he will soon die.
0: Very good. I challenge all your priests to unite and kill me by Nahak. If I come to your village next week, you will all admit that your gods have no power over me, and that I am protected by the true and living Jehovah God.
1: All that week, the sacred men did their best to kill John through their magic arts. Frequently, a messenger would show up at the mission house to ask the missionary if he didn't feel just a little bit sick. Finally, the week passed. People from all over had gathered in the village to see what would happen.
0: My love to you all, my friends. I have come again to talk to you about the Jehovah God and his worship. Now, these sacred men have sworn to kill me by Nahak. It didn't work, did it, Kapuku?
6: No, it hasn't.
0: And why do you think you failed?
6: It is because your God is stronger than our gods. He protected you from us.
0: Exactly. He is stronger than your gods because he is the only true God. He will be your friend too and protect you from the devils if you love and serve him only. He is your friend if you will only hear and follow his voice.
1: Then John began to preach in a loving voice, demonstrating God's love to all the people gathered around.
0: Come, my friends, sit down here around me. That's it. Sit close. I will tell you about the love and mercy of my God and teach you how to worship.
7: What a wonderful example of God's love, Aunt Nikki. I especially like that John Patton never gave up.
8: He lived to see a Christian church established on Tanna, and the heathen New Hebrides became Vanuatu, where the major religion today is Christianity. God has loosened the devil's hold on those islands.
7: I do love missionary stories.
8: I was hoping you'd say that, Uncle John, because you aren't the only one.
7: And I'm happy to let you know that we have many other stories of dedicated missionaries that you can listen to.
8: Like Inme Gabo, a Native American missionary to the Chippewa tribe.
7: And missionaries to China like Lottie Moon and Hudson Taylor.
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1: Hear the creak of the rigging? Listen to the wind whip the sails. Yes, boys and girls, Sailor Sam's big schooner, the Porpoise, plunges swiftly through the waves, eager to serve her master. Where is she going? I wish I could tell you, but we'll have to find out from Sailor Sam, an adventurous young man whose hunt for scientific truth takes him anywhere. Yes, anywhere. And with him go his two young cousins, Buddy and Nancy. Aye, aye, mate. It's full speed ahead now for seafaring thrills with Sailor Sam!
3: The Porpoise rides easily against her docking lines in the harbor of the city of Belém, Brazil. Hazel's not with Sam and the gang because of some kind of family problems back home. So Nancy tries to double up by doing the cooking as well as the other chores. Well, the job was too much for her, and Ole suggested they get a ship's cook. Sam agreed that this is a good idea, but Ole volunteered to do the cooking.
4: Well, why doesn't somebody say something? The silence is so loud, it gives me the shivers. I can cook. I don't always volunteer either. All right, so I crossed a sponge with a potato, and it didn't taste so good, but you've got to admit it sure soaked up the gravy.
5: Holy, you're a character, but a fine fellow nevertheless.
4: but I don't qualify as a cookie.
5: I'm...
6: the schooner Porpoise!
5: Ahoy, the hail! Who calls from the dock?
6: My name is Andre von Moloch. I request permission to come aboard.
4: Andre von Moloch?
5: Name ring a bell?
4: Yeah, right in my stomach it rings, too. Yumpin' yimini, Sam, the Lord has done it again. The best ship's cook in the world is standing on the dock.
6: Ahoy! What say you?
5: Come aboard, Mr. Moloch! Come aboard!
7: You wouldn't be putting me on now, Captain Stout.
5: Putting you on about what, Mr. Moloch?
7: No, I believe you told me that Dooley Olsen is aboard this fine craft. I see only a gigantic Swede, who's as big as Ole, but the likes of this man I've never seen, sir.
5: What are you talking about? This man is Ole Olsen, and has been for a considerable number of years now.
4: And therefore, how many years has it been since we've seen each other?
7: No, to be sure, Mr. First Mate, it's 15 or 20 years, but I'm not a man to be taken for a fool.
4: Oh, that's for certain, sure, but I am Ole Olsen.
7: For sure now are you really Ole. I wish the hook were here, and I know he could tell.
8: Why can't you believe that Ole is the real Ole you're looking for?
5: That's a good question, Andrefo. What's your game, or why won't you believe Ole Olsen is the same man you and the man with the hook hand?
7: Well, it's this way, Captain Stone. Me and the hook and Ole were partners in mischief. Now, I'm not nearly as big as the one of them, or let alone the two of them. They was always in trouble on the waterfront, one fight after another, till one day Ole changed. Hey, Hook, my boy. Look who's at the door. Watching inside.
9: Great whales, if it ain't the Swede. Come on inside the saloon. Don't your Sunday school teacher allow that now.
7: He wants us to come outside, Hook.
9: Yeah, you come inside this den of iniquity, Ole Olsen. Aren't you the man you brag to be? The devil won't hurt you when I'm around. Religion's turned you chicken-hearted. No, Mr. Mate, it's made a coward out here, and that's my honest opinion.
7: He's coming in, and when he gets to where I'm standing, I'm going to be someplace else.
4: Would you repeat that last remark, Hook? Repeat it loud and clear now that I'm standing here looking right into your evil face.
9: Aye, religion. It's made a chicken heart out of you. No, Mr. Mate, it's made a coward out of you. And...
2: Did you see that? He lifted him 10 feet through the air with that haymaker.
4: I'm sorry I had to do this, because when I accepted Jesus Christ as my personal savior, I made a covenant with God that I wouldn't use my fists anymore except to defend myself. I'm still learning about this new life, but there's one thing I ain't, and that's a coward. Andrefo, look after Hook.
10: Sure, Ole. Sure, I'll take care of Hook. Ole, where are you going?
4: I'm going to find out how to be a better Christian.
2: And so you see, sir, there you have the story of it. Ole's eyes were spitting fire like the sparks of a welder's torch. His face was mean, and I know, sir, his face was not mean, it was set and determined. That's the last picture I have of Ole Olsen. But this man has a happy face, one that's relaxed and pleasant, most of all friendly. Is it really you, Ole Olsen?
4: Yes, sure, it's me, Andrefo. I set out what I said I was going to do that day.
2: What's that? Oh, you mean to get more religion? Well, I guess you did.
4: No, I didn't set out to get more religion.
2: You're driving me daft with your riddles, man. What did you do?
4: I set out to become a better Christian. There's a

0: And Drayfo, I'd be glad to make the soup for you.
1: Would you know, pretty Colleen?
0: Yes, I would indeed, Drayfo. Now that I really found out how much work Hazel did to prepare those good meals for us, well, I'm ashamed that I used to grumble once in a while when I had to help her.
1: Well, as experience teaches us the facts of life, doesn't it? Mind you, I'm all for book learning, but to make a real human being out of you, there's nothing like experience. You know, lass, a sweet and pretty girl like you makes me sorry now in my old age that I never took myself a good wife and raised a family. What is it the good book says about children being a comfort to a man in his old age? Aye, that they would be now if I had any.
0: I'd be glad to adopt you as sort of my uncle, if it's all right with you.
1: Here now. I'll be having none of that. You'll have Von Drevo Moloch blubbering like a woman in tears. Then I'd be the laugh of the waterfront from Iceland to the Antarctic. Get on with your chores now and be quick about it, you hear me?
0: Yes, sir.
1: And stop calling me sir.
0: I even like grouchy, Uncle.
2: You're still as ornery as ever, I see, Drevo.
1: So go on with you.
2: You old windbag.
1: Hey, Mr. Mate, that I am. You spoke the whole truth. I guess I'm beginning to miss the good things of life that I let pass me by. And all I could think of was how much devilment I could get into. But there's no sense in crying over spilt seawater, is there, Ole?
2: No, poor friend, there isn't. I know it gives a man heartache over his wicked ways when he realizes how he could have been.
1: You never took a wife, did you, mate?
2: No. And it appears that I'll have to settle for being an adopted uncle, just like you, you old sea dog.
1: You told me a fortnight ago that I, Andrefo Morlock, would be wishing he had somebody that was somewhere caring about him. Wishing to know whether he's dead or alive. Well, mate, I would have called you daft and loony.
2: And what would you say now?
1: I'd say, Mr. Mate, that the feeling of it warms the cockles of my heart. It's nice indeed to know someone is asking after your well-being. Living a life full of sin and devilment isn't as satisfying as a man thinks. You sow wild oats, that's what you reap, eh, Wooly? You reap wild oats. They're like so much chaff.
2: Is that why you came looking for the porpoise and for me?
1: Aye, mate, that's it. I've come for help. It is not known to me what I'm to be asking for. I'm an old man now, and I'm hungry for something, mate. They don't know what it is. Can you help me find it like you found it?
2: I'll be glad to help you find it.
1: Ah, that's music to my ears. But you know what tis I'm to be after and looking for.
2: Aye, Randifro, I know what you're looking for. Because the Bible tells us that man cannot live by bread alone, but needs the bread of life, which comes from the word of God.
1: The soup is done. I must get money from the captain, because there's a few provisions I'll be needing.
2: You go right ahead. Sam's in the laboratory working on his papers and book.
1: I'll see the captain straight away. But about the bread of life and the hunger I've been having in my soul, I don't fathom what you're saying, mate.
2: You will fathom it soon, Andrefo. That I promise.
1: Aye, mate. You're making me hungrier than ever, because my soul has been starving these many years. How about tonight?
2: Aye, mate. Tonight we will talk about the bread of life.
3: There you are, Andrefo. $50. That should cover the cost of the supplies you need, don't you think?
1: Aye, Captain.
4: Let me go along so I can carry the supplies back to the porpoise.
1: Well, it's all right with the Captain. It's all right with me.
4: Okay, Skipper?
3: Sure.
4: Oh, boy. Come on, let's go, Andrefo.
1: Aye, laddie. We shall go straight away.
3: Just a moment, Andrefo.
1: Oh, aye, sir. You wish to speak to me?
3: Yes. Here's, $50 more to take with you.
1: Aye, sir. You have an errand you wish me to be doing for the captain?
3: No, that money is for you.
1: For me, sir?
3: Yes, I want you to buy yourself some new clothes.
1: New clothes, sir? Well, sir, I must admit my clothes are a bit shabby. But I noticed that there's a sewing machine aboard, and I thought
3: that... Can't you understand an order when you hear one?
1: Aye, sir, that I sure can. I've been listening to orders for 40 years.
3: Well?
1: How did you know, sir, that the only clothes I have to my name are on my back? How did you find that out, sir? I know you didn't rifle my sea bag because I had it with me, till Ole showed me what a bunk. Then you were in the laboratory. How did you know?
3: Your sea bag. It's 3/4 empty, and you didn't bring aboard a sea chest or a footlocker.
1: Well, I... but all this money...
4: Andrefo, come on, let's go. Can't you see Sam's busy?
3: Andrefo, it's a loan. I'll have you repaid a few dollars each month, out of your wages.
1: Well, that's not the point, sir. The point is that they call me Andrefo with the silver tongue because I'm a small man and learned to talk my way in and out of almost everything. As I stand before you, Captain Stowe, nobody's ever cared what happened to me. Not until now. I'm only a ship's cook, sir. Not important.
3: Andrefo, we care about you. You're not unimportant to us or to God. We're Christians on this schooner, and we try very hard to show others that we follow Jesus Christ.
1: Aye, that you do, sir. That you do.

0: You sure talked the guy in the supply house into delivering the supplies.
1: And why not, lady? $50 order deserves to be delivered, to my way of thinking.
0: Yeah, I guess it does. I know where we're going now.
1: Aye, to the Seaman's clothing store. And don't move. Stand where you stopped.
0: Did you, sir? You look like you've seen a ghost.
1: They told me he's dead and buried many years ago now. But I tell you, the man's alive.
0: And Draver, what are you talking about? No.
1: Look. The man with the hook hand.
0: Ah, come on now, Mr. Moloch. The hook's been dead for 15 years. You're pointing down the street. I don't see the hook.
1: I tell you, laddie, I saw him. Now, it's either hook himself in the flesh or his ghost.
2: Boys and girls, you'll be on the quarterdeck next time for more seafaring thrills with Sailor...

0: Hi there. We've been waiting for you. We're going to have fun and learn something too, because it's time for Fables of Faith. Here are your friends, Uncle Van, Christy, and Bud.
1: Do you know what it means to murmur and complain, Bud?
2: No, only complaining.
1: What does complaining mean? What does that mean? If I said, Bud, how about washing the dishes? How would you complain?
2: Dad, I don't want to. Or something like
3: that. I know how I do it.
1: How do you complain?
2: Oh, Dad, why can't somebody else do it? I don't want to do
1: it. That's the best way to do it. And you know what murmuring means?
2: No.
1: That means that you go off and you might be murmuring to yourself and you're saying, how come Dad always makes me wash the dishes? Why can't he make Gwen do it? Why can't Christy do it? And then you might go up to Christy and you might say to Christy, why don't you ever wash the dishes? I've got to do it all the time. Why do I have to make the bed up? Why do I have to do this? Do you know the Bible tells us to do everything without murmuring and complaining? Why is it good to do things without murmuring and complaining?
2: Because then you don't have to have all the fuss. You don't have to fuss so much and you can get it done faster.
1: Do you think if God tells us to do something, we should do it without murmuring and complaining?
4: Yes.
1: Why do you think God wants us to do things? Why does he tell us to do things?
2: Because they're right for us.
1: That's right. I remember one day when old Al told McKelvey that he wanted him to do something, and he gave him a list of things to do. And, well, let's see how old McKelvey reacted to it, all right?

0: Yes, that's right, McKelvey. I'd like for you to do these things on this list for me. That is, if you don't mind.
1: No, I don't mind. Fine.
0: I knew I could depend on you.
1: Well, I'd be glad to.
0: And remember, you must stick to the time schedule. When the list says be at a certain place at a certain time, it would help me a lot if you were there.
1: See you all out.
0: Thanks again, McKelvey. I really appreciate your willingness to do this for me. See you later, boy.
1: Yeah, perfectly okay, old buddy. How do you like that? Now, how is it that it's me who gets roped into these things? Look at that list. Man, I'll be into the middle of next week trying to get all this done. And the time schedule. Be at Bruce's at 1 o'clock to pick up package. Take package to Squinty's by 1:30 and wait for another package. Deliver these two packages to Clubhouse by 2 o'clock. 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What kind of madness is this? Why, the old boy has me chasing my own tail around the tree. I can't be doing this stuff. I've work to do.
2: McKelvey, why are you here talking with yourself?
1: Oh, hi, Phil. I'm not talking. I'm complaining.
2: Complaining? About what, old man?
1: About this list, old owl gave me.
2: But why on earth should you complain about a list?
1: Well, first off, let me ask you. Did you get one?
2: Oh, certainly not. Why should old owl give me a list?
1: Then that's one reason why I'm complaining.
2: I still don't get you, my friend.
1: Why me? All these guys around here who are perfectly capable of doing this schoolboy running around game, why does he have to pick on me?
2: Well, I'm sure I don't know, McKelvey.
1: Well, I don't know either, and that makes me mad.
2: But I'm sure Lowell has a fine reason for asking you to do this for him.
1: He didn't ask me to do it. He just dumped it into my lap and took off before I had a chance to refuse, and that makes me mad.
2: But McKelvey, don't you think you should at least...
1: No, I don't think I should at least do anything.
2: Oh, really, old boy? You're acting rather childish about the whole thing.
1: Huh. That's easy for you to say. He didn't give you the list.
2: Well, I feel sorry for you, McKelvey, but I must be on my way. I hope you find some satisfaction in all of this. Cheery bye.
1: The only satisfaction I'll find is if I didn't have to do it. He didn't hear me. And he wouldn't care if he had heard me. Why should anybody give a toot on a bagpipe about me? Sorry lot, the whole gang of them. Me working all day while the rest scoot about like a bunch of water bugs on a mill pond. Someday they'll be sorry they treated me this way. Come on, McKelvey, let's get this over with. Come on, Squinty. I don't have all day. Let's have the package so's I can get.
3: Oh, hi, McKelvey. How are you?
1: Can the chatter and give me the package.
3: Boy, what's wrong with you?
1: Squinty, if it were any of your business, and it isn't, you wouldn't have time to listen. Now, can I have the package?
3: Well, sure, but...
1: Thanks, lad. And if you don't mind, I'll be on my way. Farewell.
3: Goodbye, McKelvey. But wouldn't you... Gone. Wow, what a grouch. He must have a briar in his foot or something.

0: Get to Bowles for three and help him deliver another package to the clubhouse. Of all the silly... I just delivered two packages here. Now I've got to go to Bowles and help him bring another package back. Why can't that big, overgrown teddy bear bring his own stuff here himself? You'd think he had enough strength to bring any size package. Boy, the longer I go, the madder I get. Already I'm seeing stars, and it isn't even 3 p.m. yet.
1: Careful, McKelvey, you might...
0: Careful yourself. I don't see why it was so all-fired important that I help you carry this thing. You could have handled it by yourself.
1: Not really. You see, I was...
0: Oh, quit talking and let's get this thing into the clubhouse. This is the last thing on that list, and am I glad. When I finish this, I'm going home and forget that this day ever happened.
1: But aren't you coming to the special meeting at the clubhouse this afternoon?
0: Not on your life, sport. I've had enough of you guys for one day. It's probably a special meeting called so that Old Owl can give me another list of things to do.
1: Yeah, but you gotta come. You're a member and besides...
0: My friend, if this sort of thing keeps up, I won't be a member long. Here we are. Let's get this whatever it is into the clubhouse so I can go home.
1: Okay, McKelvey, but I still think you should come to...
0: If it's all the same to you, I'll do my own thinking. There. That's done. My task is done, and I'm away. Don't bother to call, good lad. When I need you, I'll call you. Goodbye.
1: But McKelvey... Oh, this is a fine mess. I'd better go...

0: But McKelvey, we wanted all members present at the special meeting this afternoon.
1: Then from here on out, please refer to me as a non-member, because I won't be coming.
0: What's bothering you, McKelvey?
1: What's bothering me? If you must know, it's a certain list you gave me, and no one else, I might add, which has kept me running all day.
0: Oh, that. Well, that's nothing to get upset about.
1: Nothing to get upset about? Why was it just me that had to do all that crazy running around?
0: I had my reasons, McKelvey.
1: Well, whatever reason you had, it isn't good enough for me.
0: But aren't you the least bit curious about what you've been doing all day?
1: I'm a bit more furious than curious. As a matter of fact, I'm thinking of dropping out of the Unity Club. If this is the way you show partiality to some members and make others work until they drop, then I'm through.
0: Well, then let me ask you to do just one last favor, all right? Before you drop from our ranks.
1: Like what?
0: You come to this special meeting this afternoon and I won't even bother you again.
1: Promise?
0: I promise.
1: Okay, but mark my words, this is absolutely the last time I set foot in that clubhouse door.
0: We'll see.
1: What's that?
0: I just said, dear me. Well, well, here we are, McKelvey. You go in first.
1: No, after you, old owl. I'm not looking for any special favors now.
0: All right, just as you say, boy. Come on, after me, McKelvey.
2: Happy birthday to you.
3: Yeah, happy birthday, McKelvey.
4: You don't deserve it, but happy birthday anyway.
5: And allow me to add my congratulations, oh boy, upon adding another milestone to your life.
0: Well, how about that, McKelvey? McKelvey, can't you say anything, boy?
1: I suddenly feel very ill.
2: On your birthday? Boy, now you can't eat the cinnamon-covered bone I gave you to bring to the party.
1: What? You mean I was delivering my own birthday presents?
5: Oh, all except mine, old boy. You see, we couldn't figure that one into the time schedule Ol' Owl gave you.
1: Figure it into what?
2: Sure. Ol' Owl figured out a way to keep you busy all day so that we could plan this surprise party for you.
0: Sure. We knew that you're so nosy, if you saw anything going on out of the ordinary, you'd probably investigate and spoil the whole thing.
3: And we didn't want anything spoiling this party for you, McKelvey.
1: Why, that's a laugh. I almost spoiled it for myself. Me and my big mouth. Why can't I learn when and when not to complain?
0: Well, let me give you a good rule to go by, McKelvey. Next time the choice comes up, choose not to complain. Then at least you'll be able to live with yourself, even if you can't live with anyone else. Now come on, let's cut the cake.

0: Well, old McKelvey kind of complained about the wrong thing, didn't he?
1: Yes.
0: Do you think that when God asks us to do things that they are for our good, too?
1: Mm-hmm.
0: And he has as many surprises for us as Christians and as his children as old McKelvey had. So, what's our verse today? We should do all things without
2: murmuring or complaining.
3: 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Bye for now.
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1: You're listening to the Brinkman Adventures, and this is part two of Rescue the Captors. Earlier this morning, Susan Brinkman began reading the book Rescue the Captors to Charlie. After a quick lunch, they're back in the living room, and Charlie has resumed folding laundry.
2: I see I have more of an audience for the second half.
3: Charlie was telling us about
4: it. Can I sit here, Charlie?
5: Sure.
2: Micah, you can sit on my lap. All right. Where were we?
5: Manuel just came back to guard us.
2: Oh, yeah. Let's see. Here we are. I greeted him, and we spoke back and forth for a few minutes. It was clear when he left that he held a desire for revenge against me. That night, I prayed for him. Lord, would you please change his attitude? Help Manuel forgive me so that one day we can shake hands. The next afternoon, he came back. We ended up talking for 3 hours.
6: I'm sorry this all happened.
7: Thanks for saying that, Manuel. I have nothing personal against you. I only shot you because I thought it was necessary to escape.
6: They're transferring me tomorrow.
7: I'm writing a book about my experience here. I'll send a copy to your camp when it's done.
6: I would like that. Shake hands?
7: Of course.
4: It's cool how God answered his prayer like that. The very next day, they shook hands.
3: Can you keep reading?
2: Sure. Nancy is bitter toward Christianity. One day, she sat down at my little table, folded her arms, and lit into me.
8: I don't believe all this Christian garbage about mercy and love, and you don't either. You shot Manuel, and therefore you must have hated him.
7: No, I didn't hate Manuel. Even though I shot him, kidnapping is wrong, and I didn't want to let you people get away with it. I had nothing personal against Manuel. He just happened to be standing in my way to freedom. Be honest with yourself, Nancy. You wouldn't have thought very much of me if I would have just cowardly handed over my gun without using it, would you?
8: I suppose not.
7: I do feel that I made a big mistake, though. I shouldn't have lied to Jaime about having the gun. There are many other things I could have said in answer to his question about it. I even invented a fake heart condition that I didn't have.
8: You didn't fool me.
7: Oh, look at this guerrilla camp. Most of what you guerrillas tell me are lies. Most of what your leaders tell you are lies. If I claim to be a Christian and tell lies too, it puts us all in the same boat.
2: Nancy didn't reply. She left to go about her business without saying a word. I think she was remembering my recent conversation with Manuel. I began to understand that atheism, the belief that there is no God, is the basis on which the communist ideology is built. One day, while playing chess with Giovanni, we got into a serious discussion.
9: Check. Religion is a crime against the people.
7: A crime? Are you kidding me?
9: God and religion are clever falsifications thought up by clever individuals to obtain power and money.
7: Well, that's not true. God is very real, Giovanni. And he created us.
9: Everybody knows we got here through evolution.
7: Check.
9: There is no God. Prove God's existence. I can surely prove that evolution is true.
7: Huh? You go ahead. Prove evolution to me.
9: Carbon dating. Carbon dating proved the Earth is very old.
7: That dating system has serious problems. Thanks for the castle. Two labs date the same sample and come up with entirely different ages. The more you study things like genetics, microbiology, ecosystems, food chains, the more difficult it becomes to defend evolution. Of course, if we start with the dogmatic assumption that God doesn't exist, well, then we're forced to believe something like evolution.
9: You still have no proof that God exists.
7: The Earth is just the right distance from the sun to provide ideal temperatures for human life. There's just the right amount of oxygen in the air. The Earth spins on its axis and has just the right amount of tilt to provide days, seasons, and optimum utilization of a very high percentage of the Earth's surface area. The way everything interacts in nature points to a master plan made by a creator. The probability of all this coming together by chance is so remote, it's utterly ridiculous. Checkmate.
9: You talk messed me up.
7: Sorry. You know, Giovanni, if God is really out there, if he really made this earth and all that's in it, if he really loves each one of us and has a plan for our lives, then I don't have to prove his existence to you. I'm convinced that God himself is capable of proving his own existence in a much more convincing way than I ever could. Why don't you ask him to do that? You have nothing to lose and everything to gain.
2: That conversation challenged Giovanni's core beliefs. Later that week, we moved the location of our campsite a few hundred yards through the jungle onto higher ground.
10: Do you like your desk? We made it out of split palm trees.
7: It's awesome.
11: Jaime even hung a spare tarp over it so you can write your book when it rains.
10: And look what else we got.
7: A typewriter? Where on earth did you come up with one of those out here?
10: Mariano has his ways.
11: You should type your book out in Spanish so we can all read it.
7: Oh, that's a great idea, Arnuval.
2: So I typed most of the day, translating this book into Spanish for my captors. I was pretty tired when I climbed into my hammock that night. It was nice to be in a new campsite without ankle-deep mud. The gorillas had washed my bedding, too. As I settled back into my hammock to relax, I thought over the day's events and said my prayers before drifting off to sleep. Thinking back over my conversation with Giovanni, I began to chuckle to myself as I remembered another time when I had suggested to someone that God was perfectly capable of proving his existence to us humans. 4 years ago, I was flying a load of fish from an out-of-the-way jungle airstrip. My friend, Fernando Suarez, had built a fish trap on the falls of the Inirida River. I flew in about 5 p.m. and planned to leave the next morning with a load of his fish. Fernando came down to the airstrip and picked me up in his boat.
10: Hey, Russ, get in.
7: Right. How's fishing been?
10: Great. I'll have a nice load for you. But we need to hurry. There are some people waiting for dinner back at the fish camp.
7: Oh?
10: Yeah. This professor came up the river with a boatload of students. Guess they're on a field trip.
7: Had to have taken them a day and a half to get here from the headwaters. That's quite the field trip.
2: We arrived at the fish camp, and while we were all waiting for supper to be prepared and served, I got into an evolution versus creation debate with the professor. He was about 45 years old, almost bald, and he was really putting on a show in front of his students.
12: What you are saying is crazy. No person with half a brain believes that stuff. There is no God. I have science on my side. All you have is blind faith.
7: You're the one operating on blind faith. There most certainly is a God. But I don't have to defend him. If you, sir, would authorize God to intervene in your life and reveal himself to you, I think that he'll be happy to do so and convince you beyond a shadow of a doubt in a much better way than I could.
12: Well, I authorize God, wherever he is, to reveal himself to me, if he can. But until then, I will continue to believe in evolution.
2: The next morning, I left early with my load of frozen fish. I came back a couple days later to pick up another load from Fernando, and he met me at the airstrip looking a little pale.
10: You aren't going to believe what happened to the professor.
7: What?
10: We were all above the falls on the far side of the river clearing the traps. When we got done, we started to go home. I ran my canoe upstream to a safe distance above the falls before crossing the river like I always do. But the professor and the boys attempted to cross right above the falls.
9: Shouldn't we go further up the river like Fernando did?
12: We'll be fine.
9: Are you sure? We're right by the edge.
12: What? Are you scared?
10: Come on! Come on, you stupid boat!
9: Hurry! We are going nowhere!
10: Oh, God! No! There have been 13 people that I know who have gone over those falls, and they have all been killed. Fortunately, I also keep a boat and motor below the falls, so I ran down there. The old outboard motor that normally takes 50 minutes to start started on the first pull. I headed out into the rapids below the falls and began fishing out the students. I got you! Now pull yourself up! That's all of you! Where's the professor?
9: I don't see him anywhere! He couldn't even swim!
10: What's that? Way down here! Hang on, boys! When we got closer, we couldn't believe our eyes. There was the professor, perched on top of the capsized canoe. He was hanging on for dear life, digging his fingernails into the slimy, moss-covered bottom of the dugout canoe as it went down the rapids.
9: Help me! Please!
10: We're coming up alongside you! Hang on!
7: Incredible.
10: Wait, it gets even more unbelievable. It turned out that he had gone down one chute of the falls. The canoe had taken the other chute. Do you know that huge geyser at the bottom?
7: Yeah.
10: He fell onto the geyser and it hurled him into the air just as the canoe passed by him from the other chute at just the right angle.
7: What?
10: Yeah. He landed right on top of the canoe. He hung on for all he was worth. He was completely exhausted when we finally pried his fingers loose from that canoe.
7: Wow.
10: The last thing the professor said before they left was, "Tell Russ that now I believe in God too."
7: Amazing.
10: The students didn't laugh this time either. They all left here this morning just as sober as judges. I guess a person had better be very careful what he says about God.
2: As I lay there thinking about that incident 4 years earlier, I thought about Giovanni and something stirred in the back of my memory. His face was familiar, but I couldn't quite place where I'd run into him prior to the kidnapping. All of a sudden, a cold shiver ran down my spine and everything fell into place. Giovanni had been in that group of students that had gone over the falls 4 years ago. The next morning, I told the gorillas the story of the professor and the students.
7: Giovanni, how's the professor getting along?
13: What?
7: Does he still believe in God?
9: I don't know what you're talking about.
2: Giovanni began to appear more and more thoughtful as the days went by. Today is October 1st. The Spanish version of this book is coming along nicely. Yesterday, Vicente, one of the top gorillas, arrived in camp. He had taken some Polaroid pictures of me to prove to my father I was still alive. It appeared that negotiations for my release were now underway. The gorillas had asked my family to send a known article of clothing for them to photograph me in. My father sent a Bible instead, along with some mosquito repellent, which my captors coveted. He also sent some candy. Vicente took a nice picture of me holding the Bible. As the next page of this book neared completion, I decided to give them a dose of their own medicine.
12: What is that?
7: Giant sweet tarts from the States. You know, candy from the U.S. is vastly superior to anything you've ever tasted. This is incredible. Oh, man. Nothing like sweet tarts. Wow. You want to try it?
2: Sure.
7: I'll divide up this red one for you all. Here.
8: Wow, you're right. This is amazing.
12: Oh, yeah.
7: Giovanni?
9: Okay.
7: Jaime, Mariano, want to try? Here you go. Last one for you, Captain.
9: Thank you, Russ.
10: I don't know if it's better than candy here, but it's pretty good.
9: Too sour for me.
7: Keep it in your mouth, Giovanni. It gets sweeter.
9: You're right. This is good.
7: I won.
9: Huh?
7: That red candy had poison in it. And now you'll all die in 5 minutes.
8: What?
10: If I die, I'm taking you with me.
14: Nancy, what do we do?
8: I don't know.
7: It's okay. I was just joking. But now, you know that it isn't right to terrorize people.
15: That was very nice.
4: He was cheeky.
2: I laughed and laughed. But they didn't think my little joke was very funny. I didn't get any more candy for a while, but I figured it was worth it. Something interesting began happening. Over the next few days, Jaime would come over and talk about Christianity while leafing through my Bible. He started to borrow it and read it for a few hours at a time. He told me he regrets ever kidnapping me. I noticed Arnouville seems sad and depressed. When he's on guard duty, he rarely speaks to me anymore.
7: Is something bothering you?
12: I wish I could be a Christian like you. I think you are right, but I made a very serious agreement with the guerrilla. If I go back on my oath of allegiance to them, they can kill me. I have been thinking it over, and it seems impossible for me to reconcile the teachings of Jesus Christ with our Marxist ideology. It's too bad I didn't meet you before I joined the guerrilla.
2: I started praying for my captors every evening. I feel that even if just one of them comes to know Jesus Christ, this whole experience will have been worthwhile. On the 40th day of my captivity, I finished my book for Manuel. It was 40 typewritten pages long. I sent it off to him, and about a month later, I was transferred to that same camp. Hundreds of guerrillas were in this area. I was both pleased and surprised to see Manuel.
6: Hey, brother.
7: Oh, Manuel, good to see you.
6: I'm totally better. Good as new. Oh,
7: that's great.
6: Thanks for the book. It's Ross. You don't realize it, but you're a celebrity here. I've been showing everyone.
7: Oh, no kidding.
2: The guerrillas were all intrigued with the story of my shooting Manuel and our friendship afterwards. Most of the men seemed to respect and admire me, and many of them would come over in their spare time and talk with me, asking my opinion on many matters and sometimes even opening up to me and discussing deep personal problems. I was given more freedom and allowed to walk around the camp without my rope sometimes. They still tied me up at night, but they were beginning to treat me like an expensive pet instead of a prisoner. All this seemed too good to be true. During this time, my captors refused to comment on the negotiation for my release, which was underway with my family. Sometimes, Vicente would write out letters to my family and come over and have me copy them in my own writing and sign them. I did this several times, but on November 3rd, my dad's birthday, he came over with a really nasty letter for me to copy. I left out the worst part and put in a birthday greeting to my dad instead. Vicente left without checking over what I had written. He didn't realize that I had made the switch until he was turning the letter over to my wife and brother. It kind of ruined his day. After that, he wouldn't let me send or receive anything else.
9: Ross is getting too popular.
10: I know. He's having a bad influence on the camp. Everyone's read his book. We need to put this to a stop now. Your situation is hopeless. Your family is abandoning you,
13: you
10: Ross.
13: Should write your family and tell them to comply with the ransom demand.
7: I'm sure my family's doing everything they can to get me out.
14: You're afraid to die, Russ?
2: A few days later, my captors tied me back up again and left the rope on day and night. A serious campaign was started to completely break me down and brainwash me.
10: You know there are lions and tigers in these jungles.
7: You mean cougars and jaguars?
10: Call them what you want. One killed a man in one of our camps last night. They found him half-eaten. Your wife's indoctrination is coming along nicely. She is less stubborn than you.
7: You don't have my wife.
10: She left your little daughter and surrendered to us. We'll probably brainwash her and put her through guerrilla training.
2: At first, my mind went wild with thoughts of revenge and violence. But then, after a while, I was able to see that this was part of their attempt to break me down and brainwash me. I made a determined effort to throw all their stories and dramas out of my mind and not dwell on them. I would trust in God that He would take care of my wife and close my mind to my captor's input. I decided to think about positive things instead, but positive thinking couldn't prevent what happened next.
16: What? Mariano! A cougar! Shoot it!
10: I might miss.
16: Who cares? Come on, man!
10: I tried to shoot a cougar once and missed and got punished.
16: Are you kidding me? Shoot it!
10: Shh! I think it's leaving.
2: Meow! Good roar.
4: You scared me, Peter.
2: From then on, the guards seemed very nervous at night. I realized they were all starting to believe their own tall tales they'd been trying to scare me with. Soon after, Arnuval was guarding me. I walked past my hammock and slapped the bottom of the tarp covering the hammock. A snake appeared, its face just inches from mine.
9: Don't move. I'll hit it with my machete.
10: Run, run!
2: I couldn't run because I was tied up, so I jumped up in the air at the last second as the snake approached me. It went by and hit a big tree. Somehow, it got turned around and came right back at us. Arnuval got tangled up in my rope and fell down. I tripped over him and clutched blindly to keep from falling on top of the snake. I got a hold of something solid. It turned out to be the hilt of Arnuval's bayonet. For a split second, I considered drawing it, knifing him, and attempting to escape. But then I thought better of it. I steadied myself and helped Arnuval up.
10: Stand back.
9: That's in the Fleur de Lance family. Deadly.
16: Oh, I know. I've never seen one that big. It's got to be 3 feet long.
2: I thought the whole incident over and felt confident I had made the right decision in not trying to escape. I realized God had sent me on a rescue mission to the gorillas. It was really spiritual warfare I was waging. I decided to launch an offensive attack instead of always being on the defense. I decided to boldly say or do whatever I felt God would have me do in any given situation, regardless of the consequences. I no longer hoped for just one to follow Jesus. I wanted total victory.
7: I am. I want you to have this, Nancy.
8: What is it?
7: It's the New Testament.
8: To Nancy, in the hopes that you will find the personal peace and freedom that you have been fighting for. Thank you, Ross. I envy you. You have your own personal peace inside.
2: As the weeks drug on, I would read passages from my Bible to my captors. Finally, I got some results when I explained how King Solomon was one of the richest and wisest men who ever lived. I started reading short riddles out of Proverbs to my guards. One day, I read our Nouvelle, Proverbs 24:3-6. He was amazed, and then told me he was going to teach the proverb in the morning to the whole

0: you need to drink the special lemonade drink.
1: That stuff gives me terrible migraine headaches. You're putting mind-altering chemicals into it,
0: aren't you? Don't ask questions. Just drink it.
1: Oh, hey, what are you doing?
2: Giving your typewriter to Mariano. We are taking it away.
1: Why?
2: You are having a bad influence on everyone. Mariano will use the spins and power to repair weapons.
1: No!
3: Soon I found it impossible to sleep. If I ever did doze off, I would be jolted awake when the ever-present guard lifted the edge of my mosquito net with his gun barrel to check on me. Mariano was an expert at harassing me.
1: Why do you keep shining your light in my face? I can't sleep. It's not very nice, you know.
4: No, Russ. We are very nice. If we need to eliminate you, we won't do it when you're awake. We'll just put a bullet in your head while you're sleeping.
3: It had been over 100 days since I'd been taken captive. I felt my mental control slipping. They seemed determined to either snap my mind and pass me off for a religious fanatic or provoke me into doing something for which they could shoot me. I fought this by speaking out even more strongly about my beliefs.
1: God values you, Giovanni. He has a plan for you.
2: I would like to get right with God, Ross. But my case is hopeless. I have done too many awful, evil things.
1: If your friend owed a man 1 peso, and you owed the same man 1,000,000 pesos, and the man forgave both of you, which of you would be the most grateful to him?
2: I would, of course.
1: With God, it works the same way. The bigger the mess we've made of things, the more grateful we'll be when he straightens us out. It's never too late to admit our mistakes and failures and to let God take charge of our lives.
3: I realized God was reaching my captors. Even Mariano's tough shell seemed to show cracks. Then, on the 142nd day of captivity, at 5 p.m., 3 of them came running in unison at full speed over to my part of the campsite.
2: We're being released! The order just came over the radio!
1: You're kidding!
4: We're not kidding!
5: Dile que se cambie de ropa!
6: You get to go home, Ross.
3: In less than 15 minutes, we were off. We hiked for half an hour until we came to a stream. There, I was blindfolded and put into a boat. We traveled for 5 hours, starting and stopping several times. Finally, we pulled up against the riverbank, and one of my captors removed my blindfold and the rope. There was my brother.
1: Chatty!
7: Russ!
1: Is this for real?
7: Yes! I've already paid your ransom! You're free!
1: Thank you, Lord.
2: Here's your wallet. And your watch.
1: Giovanni, I want you to have this.
2: Your mosquito repellent? Thank you.
1: That gold crucifix your mom gave you? Remember the real meaning of it. Don't just wear it as a good luck charm. Nancy, come here.
8: When I think of you, I will always remember the time you gave me that red candy and said it was poison. I have never been so scared in my life.
1: Sorry about that. Where's Mariano?
2: Over there, behind the tree.
1: Mariano.
4: Forgive me for the way I have treated you. I'm sorry.
1: Tranquilo. Don't worry about that. Remember the things I told you.
4: I will. Thank you, Russ.
1: As I climbed into the speedboat with my brother, I knew that I would continue to pray for Mariano and the others I had come to know during my captivity. The next day, my dad picked us up at a nearby airstrip. He was overjoyed to see both of us safe. He insisted I fly the 170 home. I looked the old airplane over, noticing the patches over the bullet holes, the new windshield. Even though the repair work had been skillfully done, the old airplane would never be the same. And my life would never be the same again either. I had learned many important things through this experience. I climbed into the pilot's seat and fired up the old Continental engine. It sounded smooth, like an old friend. After we were in the air, I turned around and buzzed the field at high speed. Then I pulled the old airplane straight up. It was good to be free.
9: So he is alive! Wow, God has really used him. Thanks for reading, Mom.
10: Yeah, thanks!
3: You bet.

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1: I'm glad I had a chance to tell my friend about Jesus before he left. I just hope I can see him again someday.
2: Well, since your friend accepted Jesus, you'll see him again. Is it hard for you to tell your friends about Jesus? My name is Zach, and this is Keys for Kids. Telling your friends about Jesus might seem like a hard thing, but it's important because you never know if you'll have another chance. They might move away or switch to a different school, and you may not see them again for a long time. Jesus has put you in your friend's life so you can share with them the same salvation that you received. Romans 10:14 says, "How can they put their faith in Jesus if they have not heard of him?" Our story for today is entitled, "Like a Brother." "Mom, can I go play at the park with Logan?" asked Michael. Mom laughed. Logan. Ever since you met him, all I hear is Logan." "He's lots of fun," said Michael. "I think we're going to be really good friends. It almost feels like he's the brother I never had."
3: "Well, he seems like a nice kid," said Mom. "Why don't you invite him to come to church with us this week?"
2: "Okay," said Michael. "I will." That evening, Michael was excited when he got home. "I invited Logan to church and he said he'd come." Later that week, Logan attended church with Michael and his mom. He came the next week too, and the next, and the next. And then one Sunday, Logan trusted Jesus as his Savior. Several weeks later, Michael came home looking worried. "Logan and I were supposed to meet at the park this morning, but he didn't show," he told his mom. "I tried texting him, but he didn't respond. I'd go to his place to make sure he's okay, but I don't know where he lives. He always came here or met me at the park."
3: "I'll ask around," said Mom. "Maybe I can find out what happened."
2: The next day, Mom had news. "I'm afraid Logan won't be coming around anymore," she said. "I found out his dad is wanted by the police. He apparently learned they were on his trail, and he packed up his family and took off. Seems like he's been on the go like that for a couple years." Michael's face crumpled as tears filled his eyes.
3: "So I'm never going to see Logan again? But he was like...
2: "I know," Mom said as she hugged him. "He was like a brother to you. And you know what? Because you both trust in Jesus, you are brothers in Christ. You've both been adopted by God. Maybe Logan will be able to get in touch with you someday, but even if you're never able to reconnect with him in this lifetime, you'll see him in heaven." Michael wiped his eyes.
3: "I'm glad I told him about Jesus. I'm going to pray for him, wherever he is."
2: "Good," said Mom. "Let's pray for him right now." So how about you? Have you told your friends about Jesus? Do you pray for them? Being someone's friend involves more than just having fun together. If you truly love them, tell them what Jesus has done for you and pray for them. Ask God to help them understand how they can become a part of his family too. If they already know Jesus as their Savior, pray for them as your brother or sister in Christ. Our key verse, once again, Romans 10:14.
4: How can they put their trust in Jesus if they have not heard of him?
2: And our key thought for today, share Jesus with your friends. Can you believe summer is almost over? 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

0: You know, it always amazes me how our times together just race along. Before you know it, you're halfway through a story. And just after you realize that, the story's finished. I guess it's because I enjoy sharing my stories with you so much. But then, of course, I've shared those feelings with you time and time again. Well, that's how I feel about this one. The story just seems to be racing along, and it's exciting, too. Now, I guess you're starting to wonder how long it's gonna take me to get back on the track. Well, I'll ease your mind. I'll start right now. The rainstorm was turning into just what Old Man Paddler said it might. Flash floods. And it wiped out the bridge that was the last stretch for us heading home. And now we were stranded in the woods, right smack in the center of the storm, trying to decide which way to go. Everybody was pretty clear-headed except for Dragonfly, who was cold and angry and wishing he were home.
1: The bridge is out!
2: The floods must be starting!
3: Oh, it's too deep to wade across!
4: You're right about that.
5: Now we're in a real pickle.
4: Now what I suggest is this. We'd be foolish to try and get home with this storm. Besides, we don't know what other damage has taken place. Now we're not far from the old mansion, and
3: You mean, the haunted mansion?
4: Yes, and it's not haunted. So let's not add that to our problems. We'll wait there until the weather lightens up a bit, and then we'll head on home.
5: I wish Old Man Paddler's place were closer.
4: Nah, that bridge is probably down too. Now what we've got to do is get to the nearest shelter, and that's the old mansion.
5: I guess you're right.
1: We better get going.
5: Look at the way that bridge just buckled under. It must be a real heavy flood.
4: Yeah, and we shouldn't be in it. So let's head for shelter.
6: Mister!
7: I must have dozed off. How long you've been awake?
6: Not long.
7: How are you feeling?
6: Alive. Thanks to you.
7: That bullet was in pretty deep. Classy one, too.
6: I guess you're going to turn me in.
7: Let's just worry about you getting well.
6: And then you'll turn me in.
7: Hungry?
6: No. That's a powerful left you've got.
7: It comes in handy.
6: Just sorry you didn't have any scotch. How come you're not afraid of me? I mean, I can understand now. I'm not any great threat with one arm bandaged up. But before, you had no fear at all.
7: Well, you might just say I got my priority fears, and, well, you ain't among them.
6: I could have killed you.
7: I don't think you would have.
6: I don't either.
7: But even if you did, it's just a matter of being absent from the body and present with the Lord.
6: My mom used to say that. But she used to say it and then go hide in the closet when a storm hit. But you really mean it, don't you?
7: Yes, I do.
6: And you practice it, so it must work for you.
7: It does. What's your name, son?
6: Kurt Henny.
7: You're not by any chance related to,
6: Judge Reynolds Henny. I'm his son.
7: And running from the law?
6: Long story.
7: Doesn't look like the rain's gonna let up. And you're in no condition to travel. We got time for it.
6: I guess I don't feel like talking about it too much.
7: Well, then don't. Look, if you don't mind, you sort of interrupted my late afternoon nap, and, well, if I don't get my rest, I get sort of cranky, you know. It's my age, I guess. Can you take care of yourself for a while?
6: Sure.
7: Maybe you'll be hungry after I get my 40 winks in.
6: Maybe. Kind of drowsy now.
7: Now, don't worry, son. You can sleep. I won't be charging out to get the sheriff.
6: Yeah, but you'll be getting him eventually, won't you, mister?
7: Paddler's the name. Most everybody calls me Old Man Paddler. Now, don't go worrying about the sheriff. You just rest that arm.
6: Think it's gonna let up?
8: Not for a while.
7: Looks like you'll be around for some time. Maybe long enough for you to tell your story to me.
9: Yes, Sheriff?
2: Yeah, I see. Well, there's not much we can do but wait.
8: What do you mean, wait?
2: Yeah, Sheriff. Well, we've got four worried parents. Yeah, Big Jim's along with them, but well, this isn't any ordinary rainstorm. All right, Sheriff. Well, it's going to be hard to sit tight, but if that's what you feel is best.
8: Sit tight,
2: yeah,
8: but...
2: Yeah. Okay, Sheriff, right. Yeah, be right by the phone. Just hope the lines don't come down. Right, fine. Okay, be talking with you.
8: You mean he wants you to wait?
2: He has his own men out. The storm's pretty bad, and he thinks it's better if we wait.
8: But our son's out there.
2: Honey, Look, I know, but us going out there isn't going to help. You can't see 2 feet in front of you. I know what you're feeling. I'm feeling the same way, but... Well, the sheriff's been out. He knows what the best attack is, and he says sit tight.
8: Well, that's easy for him to say. His son's not out there. Oh, I could wallop the daylights out of Bill. He knows the rainstorms this time of year are nothing to ignore. What got into him?
2: Yeah, well, we'll find that out later.
8: Hopefully. I'm sorry. Well, it's just so upsetting.
2: Honey, let's just calm down. Best thing for us to do now is just pull back and put everything in the Lord's hands. We can do that, you know. If we didn't have the Lord, we'd be relying on our own strength and wits, and by the looks of us right now, that's a pretty weak foundation.
8: You're right. And you know, I'm ashamed at the times I keep forgetting it.
2: We all do, honey. We've got a right to worry. It's natural, but well, we also know the Lord's watching out, and we've got to put all our doubts and fears right on that truth. I'll get it. Collins here. Sheriff, any news? Yeah. Oh, I see. Yeah, glad of that. But you've got the added problem. Yeah, well, okay, thanks, Sheriff. Yeah, thanks a lot. Bridge leading from the woods is down. Sheriff men checked there. They didn't find anything, but, well, there's another problem.
8: With the boys?
2: No, something about an escaped prisoner headed for Sugar Creek. Sheriff's men they've been ordered to shoot to kill.
8: What?
2: The sheriff said not to worry.
8: Not to worry? They're shooting to kill? Well, what if they mistake our boys
2: for... They won't.
8: Well, how do you know they won't?
2: Because the sheriff is ignoring the order. Oh. At least until the boys are found.
8: Oh, thank the Lord.
2: But he says the prisoner's dangerous and, well, there might be another one, but he didn't seem too clear on it.
8: Why Sugar Creek?
2: Who knows? I always wanted Sugar Creek to be on the map, but not this way. Well, one good thing, there'll be some nice fresh rainwater filling our barrels.
8: Oh honey.
2: Oh, there, sweetheart. We're going to go say goodnight to Charlotte Ann, and then let's you and me have some time with the Lord. It'll be good for us. Calm us down.

0: And Lord, please keep Bill, Big Jim, Dragonfly, and Circus safe. I know they should have come home with us, but they didn't. So now you've got to look after them. That storm's real bad, and we know how dangerous it is out there, so we're just asking you to keep an extra special eye on them. I guess that's all I've got to say now. In Jesus' name, amen.
1: Amen.
0: Oh, boy, I never thought I wouldn't like to hear the sound of thunder.
1: It is hard, dear, but we've just got to have faith that it'll be taken care of.
0: I never thought that when we buried the treasure box, it would turn out like this.
1: Well, I just hope no one is seriously hurt from it.
0: Me too. You know what else I'm hoping?
1: What's that?
0: That whoever took it will really look at what's inside. Our picture and all, and the testimonies. And then my Bible with all the verses on salvation. And maybe read it. And be spoken to.
1: I hope that happens too.
0: Remember how that lady in Colorado became a Christian? All because Circus wrote about the Lord on a piece of paper and stuck it in a whiskey bottle and let it float out on the lake?
1: Yes, I remember.
0: Well, the same thing could happen here. I mean, there's just gotta be a reason that our treasure was found and dug up. There's just gotta be.
1: Oh, you know what I like best about my son?
0: What?
1: That his faith in the Lord is so strong.
0: You know what I like best about my mom?
1: What's that?
0: That she spent so much time teaching me about faith.

0: Well, you're looking better.
1: You sleep well?
0: Always sleep well.
1: Clear conscience.
0: Could be. Hungry?
1: A little.
0: Let me take a look at that arm.
1: Sure.
0: Ever been shot before?
1: No.
0: Closest I came was a hunting accident. That's why I got this here limp.
1: Hardly notice it.
0: I only notice it when it rains.
1: Must be hurting.
0: I've learned to live with it. Don't look bad. At least we caught it before any infection set in. You'll be back in shape, though, in no time.
1: And then what?
0: What do you mean?
1: I think you know what I mean.
0: Have I been holding a gun to you?
1: No.
0: Got you tied?
1: No.
0: Been running after the sheriff?
1: No, but I don't understand why.
0: Well, I always figure that everybody gets their day of judgment some way or other. I don't have to create it for them. And, well, I suppose there is another reason, too.
1: What's that?
0: I know your dad, Kurt. Our parents went to the same church. We were in the same Sunday school.
1: I always thought my dad was an atheist. Mom was more religious, but her ideas about God were so confused. My dad went to church?
0: Oh, more than just went. He was a real active member. More than an active member, he was a professed Christian.
1: Well, I'll be a...
0: You mean you didn't know?
1: No.
0: Well, we parted ways when he went off to law school and I went into business.
2: Mr. Padler! Padler, are you there? Mr. Padler, it's the sheriff.
0: Keep quiet now, still as you can.
2: Mr. Padler!
3: I guess he's not there. Let's move on.
0: But I keep quiet now.
4: I can tell you Kurt Henney was a surprise runaway. He'd expected old man Padler to hand him over to the law faster than he could pull the trigger on his gun. But old man Padler didn't. It surprises me now, even as I tell it. But old man Padler had his reasons. And as we continue this Paul Hutchins adventure next time, you'll start to learn about them. But until that time, we'll have to wait. Hope you can be with us. Now, the Lord bless and keep you, as I know he will.

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0: Plane.
1: Eugene, what in the world are you doing?
0: You've got to get out of line and come with me.
1: I can't miss this flight, Eugene. What's going on?
0: Even as we speak, Jason is scouring the airport for you to reaffirm his love and to secure your promise of marriage.
1: Again? One promise wasn't enough?
0: Well, he seemed to believe that your untimely separation may have affected your decision.
1: Oh, he's such a little boy sometimes. No, Eugene, you can tell Jason that I love him and I still want to marry him.
0: Wonderful. Thank you. Have a nice flight.
1: Wait. You can also tell him that I really will finish things up at work as soon as I can.
0: Wonderful. Bon voyage.
1: And tell him that I miffed because he never gave me an engagement ring.
0: A ring?
1: Yeah. How will anyone at headquarters believe I'm engaged when I don't even have a ring?
0: A ring. By no small coincidence, I happen to have a ring here.
1: Oh, I can't take your ring, Eugene.
0: On behalf of Jason Whitaker, I insist you take this ring. It will suffice until a better one is presented. Besides, I don't have anyone to give it to at the moment. Hope it fits.
1: Eugene, you're so sweet.
0: Thank you.
1: Here, give that to Jason for me.
0: Perhaps I'll let you deliver that yourself.
1: Bye.
0: Farewell. And farewell, Katrina, wherever you are.
2: And that's the second one. Well, Eugene, looks like I was right. Our loves are in the air.
0: She loves me? She really said she loves me and that she'll come back?
2: Uh-huh. Oh, hey, you've got a little of Tasha's lipstick on your cheek. Might want to wipe that off before Connie sees it.
0: Connie?
2: Yeah, you wouldn't want to make her jealous.
0: Connie? Jealous?
2: Yeah.
0: Yes.
2: What's so funny?
0: Nothing. But I suspect that Connie will just have to cope.
3: I think Jack hit on something really important in his conversation with Connie. Do you remember? He said that we should pay close attention to everything that happens to us. In good times and bad. In times of excitement, trouble, or even when we're downright bored. Why? Because in the large or small events of our lives, we can see the love of God at work. Like Jesus said in the Sermon on the Mount, if God cares deeply about feeding the birds of the air or adorning the grass in the field, imagine how much more He cares about you as His child. You know, we love getting letters from you about today's program or anything you want to tell us about. So why don't you send me a note right now? Our address is Adventures in Odyssey, Colorado Springs, Colorado, 80995. Or in Canada, write to Box 9800, Vancouver, BC, B6B4G3. And don't forget to ask about how to get a copy of today's episode. It's called Love is in the Air. 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Love is in the Air was written and directed by Paul McCusker. Our production engineer was Mark Drury. And our executive producer is Chuck Bolte. And I'm Chris, hoping you'll join us again next time for more Adventures in Odyssey.
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We greet our friends everywhere with Chapter 7 of Number 11, Rue de Chanoine, the story of Monsieur John Calvin of Picardy, Paris, and Geneva. 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

0: The year was 1534, and many things were wrong with our beloved France. Fighting in the streets of Paris, men thrown into dungeons, burned at the stake, all in the name of religion, in the name of Jesus Christ. When my brother John came home to our little village in Picardy, he talked about nothing but these things, worrying me sick because he too had decided that the Church of Rome was wrong. He had faith only in Jesus Christ for his salvation. I knew John must be right. My brother, with his brilliant mind, could never be wrong, could he? But I was afraid when he declared that he had come home to give up his official holdings with our cathedral. He cut every tie with the church. Now he was truly a reformer. He was gone from the village as quickly as he came, and his first letter announced that he was going to leave the country for a while to go to a Protestant city in Switzerland.
1: The sooner we can get our knapsacks packed and get out of here, Louis, the safer we'll be.
2: I know, John. It's just that I can't stop thinking about what's been going on in Paris.
1: You have to, Louis. Let's put everything we're going to take on this chair, right here.
2: They were our friends, men we knew and studied with. John, I heard that the king's men put the condemned men on a long swinging beam and plunged them into the flames and swung them up again and dipped them back down again and then...
1: Louis, we can't stand around and brood. Come over here. Now tell me, do you want to take any more than that?
2: I don't know. I suppose not.
1: Now, what about food?
2: We don't need to take much. Enough for a day, that's all. We'll find an inn soon. I'll help you. You're right. We mustn't think about it.
1: I'll get my things ready. Louis, leave room for my manuscript.
2: We can't leave that behind.
1: No, we can't. All I want to do is find some place where there's peace and quiet and get back to my writing as fast as I can. Here you are.
3: All that?
1: Two rough drafts, all my notes. That isn't much.
2: We'll need another horse.
1: Oh, and these books. I'll need them.
2: Put them down. I'll squeeze it all in the knapsack somehow. I should have known that I couldn't travel light with a writer. I hope Jacques and Henri don't mind.
1: Did you tell them they should bring the horses around at dawn?
2: Yes. Do you think you'll have your manuscript safely tucked away by then?
1: I feel better than I have for weeks. I've cut myself off from the church, definitely. I'll miss your family, your library. But I won't be wondering every day if somebody from Paris is going to ride up and arrest me. No, we'll find some free Protestant city and be ourselves, Louis. Think our own thoughts. Tomorrow's dawn can't come soon.

0: John?
1: Hmm?
0: What do you think about Jochen and Rebeck there?
1: Looks like our servants are getting tired quicker than we are.
0: That's what I thought. They've been lagging behind for the last hour. We'd better stop.
1: I wouldn't mind.
0: Jacques? Henri?
2: Yes, monsieur?
0: Going to stop at the next inn.
2: Very good.
1: We've covered a lot of miles since dawn. I won't be sorry to stop. I'm so tired, I'll fall right off my horse into some comfortable bed. Louis, make sure you choose an inn with comfortable beds.
0: Yes, Monsieur Calvin.

0: was a good night's sleep. How about you, Louis?
1: I think I found a good inn.
0: You did. I hardly remember coming up those stairs last night. I was so tired. I hope Henri and Jacques got the horses put away all right, and our knapsacks.
1: Let's go downstairs and find them. Maybe they persuaded our innkeeper to make breakfast for them. Come on.
0: I'm hungry enough to eat two biscuits.
1: There's Jacques now.
2: Good morning, Monsieur Dutillet. Good morning, Monsieur Calvin.
0: Good morning.
1: Good morning. Have you and Henri had breakfast?
2: No, Monsieur. I'm looking for Henri. Have you seen him?
0: Oh, we thought he was with you.
1: His door was open. The room was empty.
0: Probably out in the stable. Let's ask the innkeeper about breakfast first.
2: No, Monsieur. Henri is not in the stable. Neither is his horse.
1: What?
0: Well, if he isn't in the stable, he isn't in his room. Where is he?
2: That's what I was asking you, Monsieur.
1: In the kitchen?
2: I looked there first.
1: Come on, let's see that stable.

0: Well, he's right. Only three horses.
1: That worthless fellow sneaked down here early and helped himself.
0: Good riddance, I suppose. Jacques can take care of us. John, is your horse all right?
2: Seems he's all right. My knapsack. My knapsack, it's gone.
0: Mine's here. Wait, I'll open it.
1: That thief.
0: Everything is here. He didn't take anything.
2: It isn't here. It was here last night. Louis, my manuscript, it's gone.
1: That Andre, I never liked the way he looked.
0: John, look carefully.
2: It's not there, I tell you. Your man Andre has helped himself to the best horse, picked up my knapsack, and ridden off to the corners of the world. Well, I'll have the French militia after
0: him. Calm down, John. You won't get the militia for what was in that knapsack. They won't fight for any Protestant manuscript.
2: But don't stand there. Do something. 6 months of work.
0: John, control yourself.
2: 6 months of work gone because we trusted some rapscallion.
0: What's this in the corner?
2: It's my knapsack.
0: Half covered with hay. He must have thrown it. Look inside, John.
2: Give it to me. Shirts? Oh, it isn't here. Yes, yes, here it is. My manuscript. He didn't touch it. Thank God, thank God.
0: Jacques, get our horses ready. We'd better start as soon as we can.
1: Of course, monsieur.
2: As soon as we can. Will we ever find any peace? Will we ever come to a safe place?
3: They found a place, and it was safe. It was the city of Strasbourg, a Protestant city in Switzerland. They found clean lodgings, a room with a big desk for John's writing. And they found friends, too, kindred souls, other reformers. One named Viret, the other Bullinger.
0: Well, gentlemen, Viret, Bullinger, what do you say we leave now and give our good friend John some peace and quiet?
4: Very good. Mm-hmm.
1: He's looking restless. Oh,
2: thank you. You know I love the three of you like brothers.
4: And find our exchange of ideas more inspiring than any you've ever known before.
2: Of course, Monsieur Viret.
4: But
2: if I'm going to get any writing done today, I'll have to be alone.
0: And if we're wise, we'll take the hint. I learned a long time ago that if this man wants to write, he's not going to be civil until he gets to it.
2: Ah, that's the nice thing about old friends. They understand you.
0: So, gentlemen, out to the garden, where we can sit in the sun and go on with our discussion. John, we'll miss you, but...
2: Oh, who's at the door?
5: Good day, good day. Name's William Farrell. Are you John Calvin?
0: No, sir. I'm Louis Dutoyer. These gentlemen and I were just leaving.
1: We'll go on.
5: Then you're Monsieur John Calvin.
2: You're correct.
5: Well, I'm Farrell from Geneva.
2: Oh?
5: Welcome to Strasbourg, where a man can take up the sword for truth.
0: Monsieur Farrell, we were just leaving. Would you like to join us in the garden?
5: Well, don't tell me you're leaving. My business is with this man. You come from France, don't you?
2: We do.
5: Want to hear the latest about the burnings in Paris?
2: I'd rather forget them.
5: No, you wouldn't. I've heard about you, John Calvin. You want to fight the burnings.
2: No. I don't know what you've heard, but I'm not a fighter. I'm a scholar.
5: And a writer. You're the one... You were forced out of Paris, weren't you?
0: He is a writer, Monsieur Farrell. You're right. That's why we're giving him some time to himself. You see...
5: I agree with you. Man has to have time to himself. How can he think if he doesn't?
2: An excellent question.
5: I'll tell you, things are bad in Paris. The whole country, in fact. King Francis has made a nasty mess out of the whole thing. A man doesn't dare to think for himself or read the Bible. It's off with his head. The blood running all over the cobblestones.
0: I think I should speak up for my friend... He puts aside some time every day for his writing.
2: And this is it.
5: Writing, that's for monks and cloisters.
2: It happens to be my vocation, my ministry.
5: Writing's all right for a man who has to hide behind the curtains and the shutters of his house. My good fellow, you're in a Swiss city now. You don't have to hide. You can do something now.
2: I believe that what I'm writing is the most important thing I can do.
5: Writing, that's running away. You can't run away from your brains and training. Now, speaking, that's the way to proclaim the truth.
2: Monsieur Farrell, a loud voice isn't just a throat with muscles. Other voices gain a hearing, too.
5: Shout from the rooftops. Do you believe the gospel? Do you want to fight the evil of the church? Then shout it!
6: Monsieur Farrell, I don't know who you are and where you come from. I pray to God you never enter my study again. You say, shout it and people will listen? All right, listen. Get out of here, Monsieur Farrell. Get out of here!
5: John, thought I'd find you here, always hiding away over the books.
6: Farrell.
5: Good day, John Calvin, good day. How are you, friend? How's the author from Picardy? How's that book coming along? Published yet?
6: Not yet, Farrell. It's coming along.
5: Do you have a title yet?
6: Yes. The Institutes of the Christian Religion.
5: Don't like it. Why don't you give it some muscle, fellow? Hear the truth, or we fight the church. Institutes of the Christian Religion, that's weak. Nobody will read that.
6: Should you care to look at the introduction?
5: Well, I don't have much time for reading.
6: Look here, Farrell. You walked in and interrupted me. You can at least sit down and show some interest in what I'm writing.
5: Well, hand it over. That title needs muscle.
6: Here.
5: This does have muscle. You opened with a letter to the King of France.
6: Yes, I do.
5: Take a brief view, most valiant king. I like this. And count us wicked men, if you do not discover that we labor and suffer reproach, because we put our hope in the living God, because we believe it to be the life eternal to know the only true God, and Jesus Christ, whom he has sent. Why, you're arguing our cause right to the king himself.
6: Do you like it?
5: For this hope, some of us are in bonds, some beaten with ropes, some made a gazing stock, some most cruelly tortured. John, you're telling him. We are pressed with poverty, treated with the greatest indignities. This is magnificent. Keep on with it.
6: I intend to.
3: And he did. The Institutes of the Christian Religion was published in March 1536. John was only 27.
0: And so we conclude Chapter 7 of Number 11, Rue du Chanoine, the story of Monsieur John Calvin of Picardy, Paris, and Geneva. This has been another in the series Stories of Great Christians and comes to you from the Moody Bible Institute in

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2: Welcome to Nature Corner, Walter.
1: Thank you, Uncle Bob. I'm glad to be here.
2: Let me guess, you live in Michigan, right?
1: How'd you guess?
2: Because Michigan is called the Wolverine State.
1: Yeah, there are lots of us Wolverines living up there.
2: Now, why do you like Michigan so well?
1: Because it's cold and snowy, and there are lots of wild, wide-open places to hunt.
2: Now, Walter, most boys and girls have never seen a Wolverine. Tell them what you look like, okay?
1: Well, sir, I look like a small bear.
2: Like how small?
1: 4 feet long, including my bushy tail.
2: Mm-hmm. How tall are you?
1: 16 inches.
2: Alrighty. How much do you weigh?
1: 50 pounds.
2: Why don't you tell the pals about your pretty fur?
1: It's dark brown, with a long white streak from my shoulder to my tail on either side.
2: I heard a scientist say your fur is the most unusual fur in the world.
1: Yes, it is. No other animal has fur like the kind my intelligent creator gave me.
2: Okay, what's so special about your fur, Walter?
1: A Wolverine has special fur that never gets frost or ice on it.
2: I'll bet that's important for you in those cold, snowy Michigan winters.
1: Yes, it is. It keeps me super warm and cozy.
2: But you said other animals don't have frost-free fur.
1: For sure. Frost forms on their fur. It gets wet and then it freezes.
2: Even wolves and bears? I mean, even like mountain lions?
1: Yeah, their fur gets frosty. Mine don't.
2: Mine doesn't.
1: I didn't say it did.
2: I didn't mean that, Walter.
1: What'd you mean?
2: You used the wrong word. You never say mine don't. You say mine doesn't.
1: Oh, I said, well, I'm a Wolverine, Uncle Bob. I'm not an English student. I doesn't know the difference.
2: Oh, no. Now, there you would use the word don't.
1: Why don't I just tell you why my fur doesn't freeze, okay?
2: Okay. Super good idea, Walter Wolverine.
1: The Lord knew I would be a great hunter up here in the North Woods, and that I'd have to live out in the cold and the snow, so he designed my hair different from any other animal's.
2: Your fur looks like ordinary animal fur to me, Walter.
1: Not really, Uncle Bob.
2: You'd better explain that.
1: I have 2 coats of hair, an undercoat and an outer coat.
2: Oh, sure. Now that I'm a little closer to you, I see.
1: The inner coat of hair is very thick, and it's 1 inch long all over my body.
2: Okay, and then the Creator gave you an outer coat of hairs that lay down over top the undercoat of fur, right?
1: Yes, those are called guard hairs, and they're super special.
2: What's so special about them?
1: They guard my fur coat. They keep it from getting icy and frosty.
2: But Walter, other animals like mountain lions, wolves, and bears have guard hairs too. But they get frosty.
1: That's because my guard hairs are straight and theirs are bent, the crooked.
2: Oh, I see. And because theirs are bent, frost can form on them, huh?
1: Yeah, and because mine are straight, frost and ice cannot form on them.
2: Oh, is that why the Eskimos like to catch the Wolverine, skin him, and make a coat and hood out of his fur?
1: That's it, yes. Those rascals know they'll keep warmest in a Wolverine coat, and for that reason, I stay away from the Eskimos as much as possible.
2: Walter, I notice you have quite short legs. Does that mean you can't run very fast?
1: Yes, it does. I'm quite slow because of that.
2: Well, how do you get through deep snow? I think that'd be pretty hard walking.
1: The Son of God, my Creator, thought of that one too, Uncle Bob.
2: Oh, this sounds exciting. Go ahead and explain it.
1: He built my body so that my feet don't sink down into the deep snow, but they stay near the top.
2: So you don't sink down to your tummy?
1: No, the master designer gave me big foot pads that act like snowshoes.
2: Hey, that's neat.
1: Now that wouldn't really be enough, Uncle Bob, because remember, I weigh 50 pounds, and I should sink into the snow clear up to my belly.
2: That's right, but why don't you, Walter?
1: Because of the way Christ, my Creator, designed my legs.
2: Oh, really? Tell us about them.
1: When I run, I really hop, and all 4 feet come down on the snow at the same time. Do you get it?
2: I sure do.
1: All right, explain it then.
2: Okay, if just 1 foot came down at a time, all of your 50 pounds would be on that 1 foot, and you'd sink in. But since all 4 feet touch the snow at the same time, Those 50 pounds are divided four ways.
1: And it's not enough to make me sink into the snowdrifts.
2: Plus, your big snowshoe pads on each foot divides the weight even more.
1: So really, when my feet come down in the snow, you'd never guess I weighed 50 pounds.
2: I get it. So Walter, the master designer, knew what he was doing when he gave you short legs.
1: He gave them to me for another important reason, Uncle Bob.
2: Really? What's that?
1: For strength. Although my legs are short, they're thick and very muscular.
2: I get the message. Now, your jaw is also very strong, too. I noticed that while you were speaking.
1: Oh, yes, and my teeth are very sharp.
2: Mm-hmm. I hear you're quite a fierce fighter, Walter.
1: You're right. I can take a terrible beating and still live.
2: Did you ever fight a big animal? I mean, a really big one?
1: Yeah, I tied into a big black bear once. I beat him.
2: You're that strong?
1: Most of it is that I refuse to quit, Uncle Bob.
2: You're a persistent guy. Would you ever consider fighting a skunk?
1: No, no.
2: Why not?
1: I could beat him all right, but it just ain't worth it.
2: I know what you mean. I understand you also have a pretty powerful smell yourself.
1: Yeah, it's called musk.
2: What do you use it for?
1: I spray it on the ground around rocks and trees to mark my private property.
2: Oh, I see. Other critters can smell that and then they stay away.
1: Yeah, also I spray it on all the food that I catch.
2: What good does that do?
1: Well, Uncle Bob, sometimes when I have leftover meat that I cannot eat, I'll hide it or bury it.
2: And no doubt other animals come along, they smell it, and they dig it up.
1: But when they smell the musk I sprayed all over it, they run away. They can't stand the thought of chowing on it. It stinks.
2: Oh my, what a mean trick. But doesn't that bother you when you dig it up to eat it again?
1: No, because it's my special smell, Uncle Bob.
2: Are you as clever as the Indians say you are?
1: Oh, sure. They used to set traps for animules, including me. And I would spring those traps and steal the bait. Then I'd take the traps in my mouth and go bury them somewhere. Other times, if a critter were caught in one of those traps, I'd steal him and eat him right on the spot.
2: Mm-hmm. And the trapper would be left with nothing.
1: That's me, Walter Wolverine.
2: Tough guy. Where's your home, Walt? Where do you live?
1: I have a new home nearly every night, Uncle Bob.
2: Oh my, you must be a wanderer then.
1: Yes, I'm constantly wandering, looking for food. In fact, that's why people call me a glutton.
2: Mm-hmm. You don't just eat to live.
1: No, I live to eat.
2: No wonder they call you a Wolverine, and you wolf it down. Walter, thank you for being my guest today.
1: Remember your creator while you're young, kids. You'll never be sorry. Take it from me, Walter Wolverine.
2: Say, open the creator's book to Hebrews chapter 1 sometime today. Read verses 8 through 12. You'll find out who the creator really is. Sure, you've heard of the Bible books of 1st and 2nd Thessalonians, right? Sure you have. We call these believers in Christ Thessalonians because they lived in the Greek city of Thessalonica. But how did these Thessalonians become believers in the Lord Jesus Christ?
3: Silas.
4: Yes, Brother Paul?
3: Because of my past experience as a Pharisee, I've been invited to speak in the synagogue today.
4: Praise the Lord.
3: Pray for me.
4: I will.
5: Peace be to you, my people.
6: Peace. Shalom.
7: Shalom. Peace.
5: It is a beautiful Sabbath morning.
7: Yes.
8: Praise God for it.
7: Indeed.
5: Our speaker this morning is one of our Jewish brothers from the tribe of Benjamin, a former Pharisee. He understands the scriptures very well. I would like you to welcome Saul of Tarsus.
9: Thank you, Rabbi. Good morning. Peace be to you, people. Shalom.
10: Shalom.
11: Shalom. Shalom.
9: Thank you. For a few minutes this Sabbath morning, I would like to talk about a subject that I'm very interested in, and that is the Messiah, the Christ. You are interested in the Messiah, aren't you?
10: Yes.
9: Good. Ever since I was a little child growing up in my Jewish home, I've been taught that the Messiah would come to rule on this earth as our king someday, and he would rule over us, and all evil would be gone, and we would all be happy.
4: Yes, that's right. That's correct.
11: That's what I was taught.
4: Me too.
9: And all of that is very true. Our scriptures teach us that. But there is a part about the Messiah's life, the Christ's life, that we don't talk about much. And that's a surprise. Because our scriptures that we all love so much talk about it. It is the part that says our Messiah will have to die for us.
12: What do you mean, Saul?
4: Yes, which scriptures?
12: Yes.
9: Daniel, our prophet, said Messiah would have to die. He would have to be cut off. Isaiah said Christ would have to suffer something terrible, and then he would die.
5: Saul, why do you think the Christ would have to die?
8: Yes, good question.
9: Well, again, Rabbi, our scriptures tell us. Isaiah wrote, Messiah would be wounded for our transgressions. That means he would be brutally pierced through for our sins.
5: What are you saying? That Messiah will become a payment for our sins?
9: Yes, my friend. Just like the prophet Isaiah said. Listen, Christ was pierced for our transgressions. He was crushed for our iniquities. Listen to this. The Lord has laid on him the sin of all of us.
4: Mm-hmm. I've never heard the rabbis teach it that way.
11: Me either.
5: One question. You said Messiah would have to come and be our king someday, right?
9: That's correct, sir.
5: How could Messiah be our king someday if he would have to die?
4: Yeah, I was thinking about that.
9: Rabbi, Isaiah said Messiah would live again. He would rise from the dead.
4: Amazing. Oh, that's interesting, isn't it?
12: Yes.
9: That's what Isaiah meant when he said after the suffering of his soul, he will see the light of life. And he'll be satisfied.
5: Yes, Saul, I remember reading that. But when will this happen? When will Messiah have to die and come back to life again?
12: Yes.
9: He already has, my friend. His name is Jesus. The Lord Jesus Christ.
4: Jesus? Did he mean Jesus of Nazareth?
11: Well, he did have to suffer and die.
9: Yes, that's right. And he did it for you. And for me, too. Now you need to pray to him and tell him you want him to be your Savior and Messiah.
2: Acts chapter 17 tells us many of the Jews and Greeks did. They trusted Jesus to be their personal Savior. Paul and Silas stayed 3 weeks in Thessalonica, teaching the new believers the Word of God. But then the religious leaders of Thessalonica became jealous and tried to kill Paul and Silas.
11: Come on, Silas, let's get out of here. They mean business.
13: Yeah, okay.
11: I think we've shaken them. They're gone.
13: Yeah, thank God we're safe.
11: Yes, I'm sure we did the right thing by running.
13: Yes, I do too, but I'm sorry we had to leave now because they were just starting to grow in the Lord and become stronger.
9: Oh, Silas, I wish we could get back to them and encourage them.
13: It's impossible. They know our faces. They're looking for us.
9: Yeah, that's for sure.
11: Hey!
13: You scared me. What's the matter?
11: I just thought of something, Silas. The enemies up in Thessalonica don't know what Timothy looks like. They wouldn't recognize him.
13: That's a great idea, Paul. Let's send Timothy to them.
2: So Paul and Silas sent Timothy to the young church in Thessalonica to encourage the new believers.
14: Welcome, Brother Timothy. We're glad to have you here today.
15: Yes.
16: Thank you very much. I'm here to encourage you. When you trusted Jesus Christ, you did the right thing. I pray that your faith will grow, that you'll stay close to the Lord every day.
2: Do you know some new Christian that you can be an encouragement to today? Like Timothy was? Today's true story came from Acts chapter 17, 1 Thessalonians 3, and Isaiah chapter 53. Uncle Bob, till next time, cheerio.
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2: Welcome to Your Story Hour. I'm Aunt Nikki.
3: And I'm Uncle John, and we're here to bring you today's
2: inspiring story.
4: Hello, boys and girls. I'm looking forward to our time together today because Aunt Carol has an especially exciting story for us.
5: The story takes place in the mid-1800s and takes us from Scotland to the New Hebrides.
4: The New Hebrides? Now, where's that?
5: In the Coral Sea, halfway between Hawaii and Australia. Since gaining independence in 1980, the islands have been known as Vanuatu.
4: Aha! And what makes this story especially exciting?
5: The story involves murderous cannibals and devil curses, dedicated missionaries, and miracles of God.
4: That is exciting.
5: Now, when we get to the New Hebrides, we have to remember that islanders and missionaries both spoke in the languages of the islands. However, in our story, everyone will speak English so we can understand what they're saying.
4: That's a good idea.
5: I thought you'd like it. Now, let's get started with the story we call The Man Who Loved Cannibals.
6: John Patton was born in the county of Dumfries, Scotland, in 1824. He was the oldest of the 11 children of James Patton and his wife Janet. The Presbyterian Pattons were deeply religious. One time, when father was away from home, the family ran out of food.
7: Ach, Mom, I'm so hungry.
8: I know, Johnny, my lad, but dinna worry. I've prayed and told God all about it. Remember, your heavenly Father knoweth that ye have need of these things. Luke 12:32. Go to sleep now, me wee laddie, and we will have food come morning.
9: Oh, that's a big barrel your father has sent ye as a love gift, Mistress Peyton. We Scots can be proud of this custom.
8: Aye, Geordie Carter, and thank you for making room for it on your cart and for carrying it inside for me.
9: My pleasure, ma'am. Have ye a good day now.
7: What's a love gift, ma'am?
8: It's a present to show affection to someone. In this case, me father, your grandfather Rogerson over in Lockerbie, has sent us a barrel of food.
7: Food? How do you know he needed food? Did you send him a message?
8: I didn't need to do that. I told God just yesterday, and the food was already on its way, before I even prayed.
7: But how could that be?
8: Because our Heavenly Father knew we had need of the food, and he impressed Grandad to send it before we even asked.
7: God did that, Mum?
8: Och, aye. Remember to tell him all your needs in faith, and he will supply your wants, so far as it shall be for your good and his glory.
6: With such an upbringing, was it any wonder that John spent 10 years working among the poor in a city mission in Glasgow? He also studied theology and medicine to prepare himself for foreign missions, and when he was 32, he and his wife were chosen to go to the New Hebrides, but many tried to change his mind.
10: Forget going as a missionary for a paltry £120 a year. The Green Street Church will give you a house and any salary you care to name. If you'll just stay here.
11: You cannot be spared, John, and that's the truth, for your people in Glasgow need ye.
10: There are heathens right here, young man, that is first seek and save those who are perishing at our doors.
7: The cannibals, Mr. Peyton, you'll be killed and eaten by the cannibals. Besides, we need ye here.
6: All of these objections made John start to wonder whether he was truly answering God's call or just following his own willful desires. So he visited his parents in their peasant cottage.
12: We did not want to influence your decision, but now I can tell you, we praise God for your choice.
8: Aye, lad, your father's heart was set on being a minister, but other claims forced him to give it up.
12: When you were born, we laid you on an altar.
8: Our firstborn.
12: And consecrated you to be a missionary, if God saw fit.
8: All these years we have prayed for ye, that ye might be qualified for and led to this very decision.
12: And now we pray that God will long spare ye and give ye many souls from a heathen world.
8: Amen.
6: Within 4 months after John and his wife arrived on the island of Tanna, his wife and newborn son died of a fever. Nearly prostrate with grief, John did his best to teach the islanders about the love of the God of Heaven. The missionaries were called Missi by the islanders.
13: Chief Nowar, you must treat women kindly. Do not beat them. Don't work them so hard.
14: Denny's women cannot understand kindness, Missy. They would not work if we were kind to them.
13: But they would be more cheerful if you were kind.
14: We know what to do to keep them in line. We kill and eat two or three. Then the rest are quiet and obedient for a long time.
6: Frustrated, John talked with a convert from the island of Aneatium who had come to Tanna with him as a teacher.
15: Abraham, I'm at a loss. How can I help the Tannese women? I don't know the language well yet, and the Tannese, it seems, don't know how to love.
16: True, Missy. The Tannese know nothing of the great Creator God. They know only the devil gods, which they serve through fear. Without love, the woman's situation is very bad. They are nothing but slaves to their husband. It is the heathen way. Remember when that man beat his wife right in front of the mission house? You tried so hard to stop him, but you couldn't.
15: I know, Abraham, but what can I do?
16: I have an idea. We can teach them by example. We teachers can go into the forest with our wives to cut firewood. Then we will give the women small loads to carry while we carry the big loads.
15: Very good, Abraham. We'll show the Tannese men how to act and explain.
16: Here you are, Nafatu, my wife. Let me secure this bundle of wood on your back. There. How is that?
7: Ah, that is fine, Abraham. Very comfortable, thank you.
13: Tannese men, are you ready?
16: We are all ready, Missy.
13: Come ahead, then.
16: Here we are, Missy, and Chief Noah. It is so nice to see you today. See how Christians treat women? We men carry the heavier burdens, and we give the smaller loads to the women. Right, Missy?
15: Right, Abraham. Men are stronger, so we do heavier work. You see, Chief Noah?
14: Well, maybe, but I still don't think Tannese women would understand kindness.
15: The women will be grateful. The heavy loads are too much for them, Chief Noir.
14: Maybe. Maybe.
6: Eventually, the idea of treating wives kindly began to take hold. 10 chiefs agreed to ban wife beating and widow strangling. Then Satan tried a new tactic to turn the islanders against the missionaries. Nauhat, a respected chief from Aneatium Island, visited Tanna and died suddenly. Illness and sudden death were not unusual, but the mission's enemies saw a chance to get rid of the Christians.
15: Chief Noah, what's so urgent? And what's this? A weapon? An axe?
14: You are in great danger, Missy. And Abraham here, and Nafatu too. Do you not hear the warning sounds? Chiefs and villagers from other parts of the island say, you caused Chief Noah to die, and you have made his brother sick too.
15: What? Impossible. How can they say?
14: They don't care. It's an excuse for the devil worshippers to get rid of you. You must be on guard. Do not go outside, especially Nafatu.
7: Why, Chief Noir?
14: They killed and ate several women to seal their pact. It is their heathen way.
16: Nafatu, please promise you won't.
7: Don't worry, Abraham. I'm not going out there alone.
16: Nobody should go anywhere. The whole island wants to kill and eat us all, Missy.
15: Seems so, Abraham. Chief Noir, do we have no one to help us?
14: There are those who support you, Missy. But the heathen chiefs decide to kill everyone connected to the mission and all those who worship with you or are friendly to you. Can you leave the island?
15: There's no way to leave. But we will pray to God and He will hear our prayers.
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4: A very big thank you to everyone who's already supporting our ministry and to those who decide to support us today.
5: Thank you.
4: And now, let's return to our story. Chief Noir has just warned missionary John Patton about the urgent danger of angry islanders who want to kill the missionaries in this story called The Man Who Loved Cannibals.
6: After Noir warned John and his fellow Christians about their danger, they began to earnestly bring their situation before God, just as John's mother had taught him. For several days and nights, they continued committing themselves to God, to live or die according to His will. They didn't dare leave the mission grounds, but friends like Noir brought them news.
15: Noir, I'm glad you're safe. What's happening?
14: You should have seen it, Missy. There was a great meeting, and they chose the man who would kill you. But then Miyake, our war chief, stood up.
17: The man that kills Missy must first kill me. The men that kill the mission teachers must first kill me and my people, for we shall stand by them and defend them till death.
14: Then Chief Manuman made the same threat, and the meeting broke up. Nobody wants to tangle with those two.
16: I don't understand, Chief Noah. Manuman and Miyake are known enemies of the mission. They are sacred men, devil priests who serve the spirits and practice devil magic. Why would they defend Missy?
10: Remember, Abraham, when Manuman's younger brother was wounded in battle? Missy took care of his wounds.
16: That's right, Nafatu, and the brother recovered. Maybe Manuman is grateful.
14: Maybe, Abraham. But do not trust too much the human gratitude. The evil spirits rule on Tana. Even many who are friendly to the mission fear the spirits more than they love Missy or you teachers.
6: The missionaries held another prayer service to thank God for saving them from death. Peace reigned for a time. John continued learning the island language better, and some of the men began coming to the mission house by night to learn about the God of Heaven.
15: You look sad, Nauka. What is the matter?
18: Because of your teaching, Missy, I learned to love my wife, but now she has died.
15: Oh, Chief Nauka, I am sorry to hear that.
18: I remember when your wife, Missy the woman, died. You held a service over her grave and prayed to the God of Heaven. Missy, I want a Christian burial for my wife. I've already bought white cloth from the trader to wrap her body in.
15: That is very touching, Nauka. I will be happy to conduct the service.
18: No. If you come, I'm afraid many of the people will stay away. And I want all of them to see and hear the prayers to the God of Heaven. Chief Noah has agreed to conduct the service. He's not really a Christian, but he would like to be one.
15: What? That is wonderful.
18: There is a resurrection, right? my wife will live again. You have taught us that...
15: Yes, Nauka. And if you are faithful to the God of heaven, you and I will stand side by side and embrace our dear wives again. The death and resurrection of our Lord Jesus assures us.
6: But not everyone was happy. A trader living at one end of the island didn't like peace and love among the islanders. He wasn't selling enough weapons now that the islanders were changing, so he decided to do something about it. He started to visit the chiefs and talk to them.
19: Here you go, Chief Miyake. Have some powder and musket balls. On the house. There is no charge to you.
20: Well, thank you, I'm sure, but what will I do with them? These are for war, and we are all at peace because of Missy.
19: Well, now, I know you have a feud with Chief Akurat. You have held back from war because you are afraid you might lose. But I have many more weapons like these. Good weapons, and much ammunition. With these, you would be sure to win.
20: Yes, I could destroy Akurat's whole tribe in no time. Thank you, Captain Winchester. Thank you.
6: Then, of course, the trader went to Chief Akurat with more war materials and more insinuations. From chief to chief he went, urging each to fight other tribes. As soon as John heard about it, he confronted the trader.
15: Captain Winchester, you have to stop. If you keep on like this, there will be a war.
19: Yes, I'm sure that's exactly what will happen.
15: But why, man? People will die.
19: Who cares? They're just a bunch of savages. When the war starts, I'll raise my prices, and I'll get a lot of pigs and poultry in trade. I'll sell those to passing ships and make a lot of money.
15: It's not right! Maybe they are savages now, but I hope to bring them to God. And if you stir up a war among savages, what does that make you?
19: Rich, Reverend Peyton. It will make me very, very rich.
21: Missy, let me in. Quickly, please.
15: Worry, come in. What is the problem?
21: The problem is, I'm Chief Miyake's younger brother. You know Miyake has decided to go to war against Chief Akurat. In fact, a lot of the chiefs have gone to war with each other. People are being killed all over the island. And Miyake wants me to fight too.
15: You don't want to fight?
21: No, I want to be a Christian. I don't want to hurt anyone. Please let me stay with you in the mission house.
15: Of course you may. We have plenty of room.
6: But Miyake discovered where his brother was hiding, and he came to get the young man.
21: Please, Miyake, don't make me go.
15: Chief Miyake, your brother does not wish to fight and to kill. Please.
20: Silence, Missy. This does not concern you. Rarip, you are my brother, and I am your chief. You will go with me and fight beside me. Is that understood?
21: Yes, Miyake.
22: Help! Leave none alive!
23: Kill them all!
24: Kill them! Shoot them down!
20: All right, Rari. You stand right here beside me and fire when I do.
21: Yes, Miyake.
20: Rari! Rari's been hit! Send for Missy! Send for Missy!
15: I came as soon as I heard Rarip has been wounded.
20: He is dead, Missy.
15: I'm so very sorry, Miyake.
20: Why didn't I listen to you? You urged peace, but I let traitor Winchester talk me into attacking. Winchester. He engineered this. He sold weapons to us, but he sold weapons to our enemies, too.
15: I know.
20: He is to blame.
15: What kind of a burial do you want for Rarip?
20: He would have wanted a Christian burial, Missy. Will you do that for him?
15: Yes, Miyake. I will be happy to.
20: And then I will deal with traitor Winchester.
6: After Rarip's funeral, Miyake rushed off to confront Winchester. With the traitor's armed guard standing around, the chief did not dare to kill him right then. But he left Winchester in no doubt as to his intentions.
20: You led us into this war. You deceived us.
25: It's not my fault if you were stupid enough to fall for it.
20: Many have died needlessly. My own brother Rarip,
17: Mark my words, your life will pay for his.
6: For 3 long months, the war dragged on. And for every minute of that time, Captain Winchester lived in fear. His guards left him. He and his island wife are getting no sleep because they had to stay on watch all night. Finally, the man who had hoped to get rich was forced to abandon everything he had and flee for his life on a passing ship. John continued to try to teach the islanders about the loving Creator God, but it seemed like it was one step forward and 2 steps back. He resumed visiting the villages to preach. Some were interested, but some very powerful men were determined to stop him.
15: Here we are, Abraham Nafatu. We haven't been to this village in quite a while.
10: Yes, and there's a good reason for that.
16: This is where Teacher Namuel was attacked.
15: Yes, I know.
16: He was a saint and they killed him.
10: Ah, his last words were, "Forgive them, for they don't know what they are doing."
15: That is why we are here. What other village needs God more than these people?
10: I can't think of one.
16: But look out for those 3 men standing at the edge of the village.
15: Those 3 men who are scowling and muttering.
10: Yes, Nelwang, Kapuku, and Sirawia. They are all sacred men, and they oppose the teaching of the Jehovah God.
15: Sacred men? Devil priests?
16: Who claim the power to control the rain and the crops.
10: They say they can cause sickness and death, and they can.
16: When they perform Nahak, their target dies within hours.
15: Nahak is devil magic, right? The devils are trying to hold onto Tana.
10: All they need is something the targeted person has eaten from. A few leftovers or the skin of the fruit the person has eaten.
16: These 3 are the most powerful sacred men on the island. Everyone lives in terror of them.
15: But we aren't afraid of them, are we?
16: No.
10: I suppose not, even though I've seen...
15: No, don't worry. Jehovah God is stronger than any devil. He has already defeated the devils.
16: Here come the devil priests, headed right for us.
0: We do not believe in Jehovah. Our gods don't want him here. They have given us the power to kill you by Nahak.
15: Oh, is that so, Chief Kapuku? Now, as I understand it, you need the remains of some food I have eaten. Is that right?
0: Yes.
15: We can take care of that right now. Yakin, dear lady, I see you are holding some Kwankori food. Would you allow me to have some of it?
7: Yes, Missy, but you may have all you want, but...
15: Thank you. I will have 3, one for each sacred man. Look, everyone, I am taking a bite of each fruit. I have become very fond of these fruits while I have been on Tana. They are much like plums. Mmm, good.
7: What are you doing, Missy? You must not give these fruits to the sacred men.
15: Ah, but this is exactly what I must do. How else

0: sorcery. I say, you cannot do it.
1: As the three devil priests gathered beneath a sacred tree to begin their incantations, the villagers fled in terror. But John sat down on the trunk of the fallen tree and watched.
2: Watch, Abraham and Nafatu. They are carefully rolling up the fruit in leaves from the tree. It looks rather like a candle like we have at home to light the way to the bedroom at night.
3: They are setting fire to the leaves, but not to see by.
4: Now they are muttering their curses. You are not afraid, Missy.
2: Not in the least, Nafatu. Those curses have no power over one who trusts in the God of heaven.
3: They're blowing on the leaves and waving them over their heads. I have to admit, it looks a little silly.
4: Yes, and see how they keep looking at Missy to see if he has fallen over dead yet.
2: Maybe they actually believe they can do it. But we must break the chains of such vile superstitions.
4: They're taking a long time.
2: Let me see if I can hurry them up a bit.
0: Come, come. This has taken much too long. Be quick. Stir up your gods to help you. I am not nearly dead yet.
1: The devil priests blew harder on the rolled up leaves and waved them more vigorously. But each time they looked at John, he was still sitting upright, smiling at them and urging them to try harder. Villagers started drifting back to watch the display. Finally, the three sacred men stopped their chanting and stood up. Chief Kapuku delivered their conclusion to all present.
5: We must delay till we have called all our sacred men from all over Tana. We will kill Missy before a week passes. Let all watch, for he will soon die.
0: Very good. I challenge all your priests to unite and kill me by Nahak. If I come to your village next week, you will all admit that your gods have no power over me, and that I am protected by the true and living Jehovah God.
1: All that week, the sacred men did their best to kill John through their magic arts. Frequently, a messenger would show up at the mission house to ask the missionary if he didn't feel just a little bit sick. Finally, the week passed. People from all over had gathered in the village to see what would happen.
0: My love to you all, my friends. I have come again to talk to you about the Jehovah God and his worship. Now these sacred men have sworn to kill me by Nahak. It didn't work, did it, Kapuku?
6: No, it hasn't.
0: And why do you think you failed?
6: It is because your God is stronger than our gods. He protected you from us.
0: Exactly. He is stronger than your gods because he is the only true God. He will be your friend too and protect you from the devils if you love and serve him only. He is your friend if you will only hear and follow his voice.
1: Then John began to preach in a loving voice, demonstrating God's love to all the people gathered around.
0: Come, my friends, sit down here around me. That's it. Sit close. I will tell you about the love and mercy of my God and teach you how to worship.
7: What a wonderful example of God's love, Aunt Nikki. I especially like that John Patton never gave up.
8: He lived to see a Christian church established on Tanna, and the heathen New Hebrides became Vanuatu, where the major religion today is Christianity. God has loosened the devil's hold on those islands.
7: I do love missionary stories.
8: I was hoping you'd say that, Uncle John, because you aren't the only one.
7: And I'm happy to let you know that we have many other stories of dedicated missionaries that you can listen to.
8: Like Inme Gabo, a Native American missionary to the Chippewa tribe.
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0: the creak of the rigging? Listen to the wind whip the sails. Yes, boys and girls, Sailor Sam's big schooner, the Porpoise, plunges swiftly through the waves, eager to serve her master. Where is she going? I wish I could tell you, but we'll have to find out from Sailor Sam, an adventurous young man whose hunt for scientific truth takes him anywhere. Yes, anywhere. And with him go his two young cousins, Buddy and Nancy. Aye, aye, mate. It's full speed ahead now for seafaring thrills with Sailor Sam!
1: The Porpoise rides easily against her docking lines in the harbor of the city of Belém, Brazil. Hazel's not with Sam and the gang because of some kind of family problems back home. So Nancy tries to double up by doing the cooking as well as the other chores. Well, the job was too much for her, and Ole suggested they get a ship's cook. Sam agreed that this is a good idea, but Ole volunteered to do the cooking.
2: Well, why doesn't somebody say something? The silence is so loud, it gives me the shivers. I can cook. I don't always volunteer either. All right, so I crossed a sponge with a potato, and it didn't taste so good, but you've got to admit it sure soaked up the gravy.
3: Holy, you're a character, but a fine fellow nevertheless.
2: but I don't qualify as a cookie.
4: The schooner Porpoise!
3: Ahoy, the hail! Who calls from the dock?
4: My name is Andre von Moloch. I request permission to come aboard.
2: Andre von Moloch?
3: Name ring a bell?
2: Yeah, right in my stomach it rings, too. Yumpin' yimini, Sam, the Lord has done it again. The best ship's cook in the world is standing on the dock.
4: Ahoy! What say you?
3: Come aboard, Mr. Moloch. Come aboard.
5: You wouldn't be putting me on now, Captain Stout.
3: Putting you on about what, Mr. Moloch?
5: No, I believe you told me that Dooley Olsen is aboard this fine craft. I see only a gigantic Swede who's as big as Ole, but the legs of this man I've never seen, sir.
3: What are you talking about? This man is Ole Olsen and has been for a considerable number of years now.
2: And therefore, how many years has it been since we've seen each other?
5: No, to be sure, Mr. First Mate, it's 15 or 20 years, but I'm not a man to be taken for a fool.
2: Oh, that's for certain, sure, but I am Ole Olsen.
5: Well, for sure now are you really, Ole? I wish the hook were here, and I know he could tell.
6: Why can't you believe that Ole is the real Ole you're looking for?
3: That's a good question, Andrefo. What's your game, or why won't you believe Ole Olsen is the same man you and the man with the hook hand?
5: Well, it's this way, Captain Stone. Me and the hook and Ole were partners in mischief. Now, I'm not nearly as big as the one of them, or let alone the two of them. They was always in trouble on the waterfront. One fight after another, till one day Ole changed. Hey, Hook, my boy. Look who's at the door. Watch it inside.
7: Great whales, if it ain't a Swede. Come on inside the saloon. Don't your Sunday school teacher allow that, no.
5: Who wants us to come outside, Hook?
7: You come inside this den of iniquity, Ole Olsen. Aren't you the man you brag to be? The devil won't hurt you when I'm around. Religion's turned you chicken-hearted. No, Mr. Mate, it's made a coward out here, and that's my honest opinion.
5: He's coming in, and when he gets to where I'm standing, I'm going to be someplace else.
2: Would you repeat that last remark, Hook? Repeat it loud and clear now that I'm standing here looking right into your evil face.
7: Aye, religion. It's made a chicken heart out of you. No, Mr. Mate, it's made a coward out of you. And...
5: Did you see that? He lifted him 10 feet through the air with that haymaker.
2: I'm sorry I had to do this, because when I accepted Jesus Christ as my personal savior, I made a covenant with God that I wouldn't use my fists anymore except to defend myself. I'm still learning about this new life, but there's one thing I ain't, and that's a coward. Andrefo, look after Hook.
5: Sure, Ole.
2: Sure, sure, I'll take care of Hook. Ole, where are you going?
8: I'm going to find out how to be a better Christian.
5: And so you see, sir, there you have the story of it. Ole's eyes were spitting fire like the sparks of a welder's torch. His face was mean, and I know, sir, his face was not mean. It was set and determined. That's the last picture I have of Ole Olsen. But this man is a happy face, one that's relaxed and pleasant, most of all friendly. Is it really you, Ole Olsen?
2: Yes, sure, it's me, Jan Drefo. I set out what I said I was going to do that day.
5: What's that? Oh, you mean to get more religion? Well, I guess you did.
2: No, I didn't set out to get more religion.
5: You're driving me daft with your riddles, man. What did you do?
2: I set out to become a better Christian. There's a

0: And Rafo, I'd be glad to make the soup for you.
1: Would you know, pretty Colleen?
0: Yes, I would indeed, Andrefo. Now that I really found out how much work Hazel did to prepare those good meals for us, oh, I'm ashamed that I used to grumble once in a while when I had to help her.
1: Well, as experience teaches us the facts of life, doesn't it? Mind you, I'm all for book learning, but to make a real human being out of you, there's nothing like experience. You know, lass, a sweet and pretty girl like you makes me sorry now in my old age that I never took myself a good wife and raised a family. What is it the good book says about children being a comfort to a man in his old age? Aye, that they would be now if I had any.
0: I'd be glad to adopt you as sort of my uncle, if it's all right with you.
1: Here now, I'll be having none of that. You'll have Andrefo Morlock blubbering like a woman in tears. Then I'd be the laugh of the waterfront from Iceland to the Antarctic. Get on with your chores now and be quick about it, you hear me?
0: Yes, sir.
1: And stop calling me sir.
0: I even like grouchy, Uncle.
2: You're still as ornery as ever, I see, Andrefo.
1: So I'll go on with you.
2: You old bean bag.
1: Hey, Mr. Mate, that I am. You spoke the whole truth. I guess I'm beginning to miss the good things of life that I let pass me by. And all I could think of was how much devilment I could get into. But there's no sense in crying over spilt seawater, is there, Ole?
2: No, poor friend, there isn't. I know it gives a man heartache over his wicked ways when he realizes how he could have been.
1: You never took a wife, did you, mate?
2: No. And it appears that I'll have to settle for being an adopted uncle, just like you, you old sea dog.
1: You told me a fortnight ago that I, Andrefo Morlock, would be wishing he had somebody that was somewhere caring about him. Wishing to know whether he's dead or alive. Well, mate, I would have called you daft and loony.
2: And what would you say now?
1: I'd say, Mr. Mate, that the feeling of it warms the cockles of my heart. It is nice indeed to know someone is asking after your well-being. Living a life full of sin and devilment isn't as satisfying as a man thinks. You sow wild oats, that's what you reap, eh, Willie? You reap wild oats. They're like so much chaff.
2: Is that why you came looking for the porpoise and for me?
1: Aye, mate, that's it. I've come for help. It is not known to me what I'm to be asking for. I'm an old man now, and I'm hungry for something, mate. They don't know what it is. Can you help me find it like you found it?
2: I'll be glad to help you find it.
1: Ah, that's music to my ears. But you know what tis I'm to be after and looking for.
2: Aye, Randifro, I know what you're looking for. Because the Bible tells us that man cannot live by bread alone, but needs the bread of life, which comes from the word of God.
1: The soup is done. Now I must get money from the captain, because there's a few provisions I'll be needing.
2: You go right ahead. Sam's in the laboratory working on his papers and book.
1: I'll see the captain straight away. But about the bread of life and the hunger I've been having in my soul, I don't fathom what you're saying, mate.
2: You will fathom it soon, Andrefo. That I promise.
1: Aye, mate. You're making me hungrier than ever, because my soul has been starving these many years. How about tonight?
2: Aye, mate. Tonight we will talk about the bread of life.
3: There you are, Andrefo. $50. That should cover the cost of the supplies you need, don't you think?
1: Aye, Captain.
4: Let me go along so I can carry the supplies back to the porpoise.
1: Well, it's all right with the Captain. It's all right with me.
4: Okay, Skipper?
3: Sure.
4: Oh, boy. Come on, let's go, Andrefo.
1: Aye, laddie. We shall go straight away.
3: Just a moment, Andrefo.
1: Aye, sir. You wish to speak to me?
3: Yes. Here's, $50 more to take with you.
1: Aye, sir. You have an errand you wish me to be doing for the captain?
3: No, that money is for you.
1: For me, sir?
3: Yes, I want you to buy yourself some new clothes.
1: New clothes, sir? Well, sir, I must admit my clothes are a bit shabby. But I noticed that there's a sewing machine aboard, and I thought
3: that... Can't you understand an order when you hear one?
1: Aye, sir, that I sure can. I've been listening to orders for 9 to 40 years.
3: Well?
1: How did you know, sir? That the only clothes I have to my name are on my back. How did you find that out, sir? I know you didn't rifle my sea bag because I had it with me. Till Ole showed me what a bunk. Then you were in the laboratory. How did you know?
3: Your sea bag. It's 3/4 empty. And you didn't bring aboard a sea chest or a footlocker.
1: Well, I... but all this money...
4: Andrefo, come on, let's go. Can't you see Sam's busy?
3: Andrefo, it's a loan. I'll have you repay it a few dollars each month, out of your wages.
1: Well, that's not the point, sir. The point is that they call me Andrefo with the silver tongue because I'm a small man and learned to talk my way in and out of almost everything. As I stand before you, Captain Stowe, nobody has ever cared what happened to me. Not until now. I'm only a ship's cook, sir. Not important.
3: Andrefo, we care about you. You're not unimportant to us or to God. We're Christians on this schooner, and we try very hard to show others that we follow Jesus Christ.
1: Aye, that you do, sir. That you do.

0: sure talked the guy in the supply house into delivering the supplies.
1: And why not, lady? $50 order deserves to be delivered, to my way of thinking.
0: Yeah, I guess it does. I know where we're going now.
1: Aye, to the Seaman's clothing store. And don't move. Stand where you stopped.
0: Did you, sir? You look like you've seen a ghost.
1: They told me he's dead and buried. Many years ago now. But I tell you, the man's alive.
0: Andreva, what are you talking about? No.
1: Hook. The man with the hook hand.
0: Ah, come on now, Mr. Moloch. The hook's been dead for 15 years. You're pointing down the street. I don't see the hook.
1: I tell you, laddie, I saw him. No, it's either hook himself in the face or his ghost.
2: Boys and girls, you'll be on the quarterdeck next time for more seafaring thrills with Sailor!

0: Hi there. We've been waiting for you. We're going to have fun and learn something, too, because it's time for Fables of Faith. Here are your friends, Uncle Van, Christy, and Bud.
1: Today, we're discussing a very familiar verse that's found in the book of Matthew. Do either of you remember where the book of Matthew is?
2: It's the first book.
1: The first book of the New Testament. And this is found in the 7th chapter, and it's the 12th verse. Did you ever hear of the Golden Rule?
2: Yeah.
1: What does the Golden Rule say? Christy, do you know what it says?
2: I heard it once in Sunday school, but I don't remember.
1: You don't remember it? Well, it didn't really sink in, did it? Well, does this sound familiar? Do unto others as you would have them do unto you?
2: Huh? Yes. Yeah.
1: Is that the Golden Rule?
2: Yes.
1: Well, the Bible in the 7th chapter of Matthew in the 12th verse says it this way. Therefore, all things whatsoever ye would that men should do to you, do ye even so to them. And this is the Golden Rule. Now, do you know why this is called the Golden Rule?
2: No. Because it's very important.
1: Well, let's look at it first of all from gold. Why is gold very precious?
2: Because it's valuable.
1: Why is it valuable?
2: Because you can get things with it.
1: And not only that, but it lasts a long time too, doesn't it? Now, what's a rule?
2: Something that you have to obey.
1: That's right. And so a golden rule, what would you call a golden rule?
2: Something you really have to obey.
1: Let's take a listen to our friends in the forest and see if they can help us understand what it means to live by the golden rule.
3: Hi, children. This is Old Owl speaking. I'd like to introduce you to a few of my friends.
4: My name is Beauregard Bear.
5: And all you lads and lassies, my name is McKelvey Mutt.
6: And my name is Bruce the Goose.
7: Top of the morning to you. My name is Philip the Fox.
8: Hi, I'm Squee the Squirrel, and I want to invite you along for a story in the forest.
6: Wait till I get my hands on that old Philip Fox. Just wait till I get my hands on Philip. This is a fine way to treat a friend. A fine way to treat a friend.
4: Hi, Bruce. What's wrong with the world today?
6: What's wrong? What's wrong?
4: That's funny. I thought I said that.
6: That thieving, scheming fox, he took me to the cleaners, that's what.
4: Well, if you need a cleanin', I don't see why you're complaining.
6: I don't mean it that way. I mean he skinned me.
4: You look fine to me.
6: Oh, you just don't understand. Has anyone ever pulled one on you?
4: Done what?
6: Taken advantage of you.
4: If they did, I didn't recognize it at the time.
6: Well, neither did I at the time. But now, oh boy, wait till I get my hands on Philip.
8: Hi, Bo. Hi, Bruce. Say, Bruce, what's wrong with you? You look as if you've been stepped on or something.
4: Oh, Bruce says that Philip pulled his skin off and took it to the cleaners or something like that.
6: No, no, Bo. I said that, oh, never mind. Just show me where Philip is.
8: Why do you want Philip, Bruce?
6: Well, you see this yellow corn cob?
8: Yes.
6: Philip sold it to me by convincing me it was a key to a hidden treasure. He told me to just put the key into a knot hole at the bottom of a big elm in the meadow, and gold would come out.
4: Did it work?
6: Did it work?
4: Why do you keep saying what I say?
6: Of course it didn't work. How can a stupid corn cob bring gold from a tree?
8: Well, why did you believe him?
6: He told me it worked for him, and I thought it would work for me.
8: What did you give him for it?
6: I gave him, never mind what I gave him. It was worth lots more than this old corn cob.
4: But what was it, Bruce?
6: Never mind. I said, I've got to be going. Oh, wait till I get my hands on Philip Fox. I'll make him eat this corn cob. Traitor key, ha!
8: Boy, he sure sounded mad to me.
4: Yeah, me too.
8: I wonder what Bruce traded Philip for the corn cob.
4: Why don't we go find Philip and ask him?
8: Okay, let's go.
5: And you say, man, that you want me to put this old tin can into my safe?
7: I say, old boy, it's not an old tin can. It's a special device that turns rocks into diamonds.
5: It looks like an old tin can to me.
7: I can see, old fellow, that you are not up on the latest fortune devices. This is a diamond maker.
5: Have you seen it work yet, lad?
7: Oh, no. Well, you see, I really only just now pulled a fast one on Bruce the Goose.
5: But if you wound up with this tin can, I can't see how you pulled a fast one on Bruce.
7: I tell you, man, it is not just an old tin can. Now, will you please hurry and put it into your safe before Bruce comes and wants it back?
5: Well, I hate to take up valuable space, but give it here.
4: Oh, there he is.
7: If Bruce sent you after his diamond device, it's locked up safe where no one can get it.
8: His what?
4: Yeah, what?
7: Oh, don't play innocent. I saw you talking with him just a little while back. That's why I rushed over here to get McKelvey to lock it up for me.
8: We didn't know what Bruce had given you for that old corn cob.
5: Old corn cob? You should see the junk I just put into my safe.
7: It is not junk. It makes diamonds.
5: Ha! That I got to see.
7: All right. Get it out and we'll see.
5: Okay. Just let me get the safe door open. Here you are, lad. Now let's see some diamonds.
7: Just hand me some of those stones out of the walkway, Beau, and I'll show you whether this is junk or not.
4: Here you are, Philip.
7: Now, we just drop them into the device like this. And we shake them around like this. And we say the magic words. Rock, rock, shake and knock. Diamonds, diamonds, pick and pock. I'll be rich when I sell these. Diamonds. These aren't diamonds. They're rocks. Rocks. Where's that Bruce? That scheming, thieving goose? I've been taken. Wait till I get my hands on him.
4: You know, that's just what Bruce said.
8: I wonder what's going to happen when they meet.
5: To tell you the truth, lads, I think they'll know a little more about living with each other when they meet. The only way you get diamonds out of a can is when you put diamonds in.
4: Oh, I see.
8: And the only way you can have friends
5: is to be one.
1: What do you think of that story? How does that explain do unto others as you want them to do unto you? What did Bruce do to Philip? Was he honest with him?
2: He just skinned his feathers off and gave him a corn stalk, and then...
1: No, he didn't skin his feathers off. He was just talking to Bruce. This is a figure of speech, and he says he's been skinned, and he'd been taken to the cleaners. But they traded and talked each other into something that really wasn't true, didn't they? What did old Bruce wind up with? Remember what Bruce had? A corn cob. Now, what was that corn cob? What did Philip tell him that corn cob was?
2: A magic corn cob, and that gold would come out of it if he tied a knot to the tree.
1: No, not if he tied a knot to the tree. If he stuck it in a knot at the bottom of the tree, he said it was a magic key that would make gold come out of it. Do you think that's true?
2: No.
1: No. Well, now, what did old Bruce do to Philip? What did Bruce give to Philip? Bud, what did Bruce give to Philip?
2: An old tin can.
1: An old tin can. What did he tell him it was?
2: It was a magic tin can.
1: Well, what could he do with it?
2: Put rocks in it and shake it and then say the magic word and gold would come out.
1: Gold or what? Diamonds, wasn't it? Wasn't that a diamond device? You know what a device is? That's a maker. That's something that you make things with. So they really kind of pulled a fast one on each other, didn't they? Say if you and Christy, what if you were to come in and you had something and you wanted something that Christy had, and you had something that you knew really wasn't that much good, but if you could talk her into it, maybe you could get what she had. Would that be honest? Now see, this is what happens sometimes. This is why the golden rule is called the golden rule. Because if both of them had been really honest and had really given things of value, then who would have really benefited from it? Both of them, wouldn't they? Do you know what benefit means? That means would have gotten the good out of it. And both of them would have gotten good from it if both of them had really been honest and had given something valuable. But they didn't, because who were they thinking of?
2: Their self.
1: That's right. Was Jesus Christ thinking only of himself when he came to earth to die for our sins?
2: No.
1: Who was he thinking of?
2: Us.
1: And why was he thinking of us?
2: Because he loves us.
1: And if we think of others the way we think of ourselves, how do you think we'll think of others? Do you think we'll love them or hate them?
2: Love.
1: Why? Because we love ourselves, don't we? Now, at the end, when he shook those rocks up, what came out?
2: Rocks.
1: Diamonds never could have come out, could he? Because rocks are always rocks, and diamonds
2: You'd
1: are always diamonds.
2: You'd have to put diamonds in if you would want diamonds to come out.
1: So, if you put the golden rule into your life, what's going to come out?
2: The golden rule.
1: Right? So if you do something bad, can anything good come of it?
2: No.
1: So if something good's going to happen, you have to make it happen, don't you? And that's what the golden rule's about. This is why Jesus came to earth, but now did we do to him the way he did to us?
2: No.
1: So his love is the greatest, isn't it? So we have to remember in our lives, as we live with each other, as you and Bud live together, Christy, and as you live with Mommy and Daddy, why is it a good thing to apply the golden rule?
2: Because then we can live more happily.
1: That's right. It's better for everyone, isn't it? And who said these words?
2: Jesus.
0: We sure are glad you were with us today, and we hope you had a good time with Uncle Van, Christy, Bud, and all our forest friends. Why don't you plan to be here with us next week for more Fables of Faith? Bye for now.
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Do you not know? Have you not heard? The Lord is the everlasting God, the creator of the ends of the earth. He will not grow tired or weary, and his understanding no one can fathom. He gives strength to the weary and increases the power of the weak. Even youths grow tired and weary, and young men stumble and fall. But those who hope in the Lord will renew their strength. They will soar on wings like eagles. They will run

Isaiah 40:31 says, "But those who hope in the Lord will renew their strength. They will soar on wings like eagles. They will run and not grow weary. They will walk and not be faint."

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1: You're listening to the Brinkman Adventures, and this is part two of Rescue the Captors. Earlier this morning, Susan Brinkman began reading the book Rescue the Captors to Charlie. After a quick lunch, they're back in the living room, and Charlie has resumed folding laundry.
2: I see I have more of an audience for the second half.
3: Charlie was telling us about
4: it. Can I sit here, Charlie?
5: Sure.
2: Micah, you can sit on my lap. All right. Where were we?
5: Manuel just came back to guard us.
2: Oh, yeah. Let's see. Here we are. I greeted him, and we spoke back and forth for a few minutes. It was clear when he left that he held a desire for revenge against me. That night, I prayed for him. Lord, would you please change his attitude? Help Manuel forgive me so that one day we can shake hands. The next afternoon, he came back. We ended up talking for 3 hours.
6: I'm sorry this all happened.
7: Thanks for saying that, Manuel. I have nothing personal against you. I only shot you because I thought it was necessary to escape.
6: They're transferring me tomorrow.
7: I'm writing a book about my experience here. I'll send a copy to your camp when it's done.
6: I would like that. Shake hands?
7: Of course.
3: It's cool how God answered his prayer like that. The very next day, they shook hands.
4: Can you keep reading?
2: Sure. Nancy is bitter toward Christianity. One day, she sat down at my little table, folded her arms, and lit into me.
8: I don't believe all this Christian garbage about mercy and love, and you don't either. You shot Manuel, and therefore you must have hated him.
7: No, I didn't hate Manuel. Even though I shot him, kidnapping is wrong, and I didn't want to let you people get away with it. I had nothing personal against Manuel. He just happened to be standing in my way to freedom. Be honest with yourself, Nancy. You wouldn't have thought very much of me if I would have just cowardly handed over my gun without using it, would you?
8: I suppose not.
7: I do feel that I made a big mistake, though. I shouldn't have lied to Jaime about having the gun. There are many other things I could have said in answer to his question about it. I even invented a fake heart condition that I didn't have.
8: You didn't fool me.
7: Oh, look at this guerrilla camp. Most of what you guerrillas tell me are lies. Most of what your leaders tell you are lies. If I claim to be a Christian and tell lies too, it puts us all in the same boat.
2: Nancy didn't reply. She left to go about her business without saying a word. I think she was remembering my recent conversation with Manuel. I began to understand that atheism, the belief that there is no God, is the basis on which the communist ideology is built. One day, while playing chess with Giovanni, we got into a serious discussion.
9: Check. Religion is a crime against the people.
7: A crime? Are you kidding me?
9: God and religion are clever falsifications thought up by clever individuals to obtain power and money.
7: Well, that's not true. God is very real, Giovanni. And he created us.
9: Everybody knows we got here through evolution.
7: Check.
9: There is no God. Prove God's existence. I can surely prove that evolution is true.
7: Huh? You go ahead. Prove evolution to me.
9: Carbon dating. Carbon dating proved the Earth is very old.
7: That dating system has serious problems. Thanks for the castle. Two labs date the same sample and come up with entirely different ages. The more you study things like genetics, microbiology, ecosystems, food chains, the more difficult it becomes to defend evolution. Of course, if we start with the dogmatic assumption that God doesn't exist, well, then we're forced to believe something like evolution.
9: You still have no proof that God exists.
7: The Earth is just the right distance from the sun to provide ideal temperatures for human life. There's just the right amount of oxygen in the air. The Earth spins on its axis and has just the right amount of tilt to provide days, seasons, and optimum utilization of a very high percentage of the Earth's surface area. The way everything interacts in nature points to a master plan made by a creator. The probability of all this coming together by chance is so remote, it's utterly ridiculous. Checkmate.
9: You talk messed me up.
7: Sorry. You know, Giovanni, if God is really out there, if he really made this earth and all that's in it, if he really loves each one of us and has a plan for our lives, then I don't have to prove his existence to you. I'm convinced that God himself is capable of proving his own existence in a much more convincing way than I ever could. Why don't you ask him to do that? You have nothing to lose and everything to gain.
2: That conversation challenged Giovanni's core beliefs. Later that week, we moved the location of our campsite a few hundred yards through the jungle onto higher ground.
4: Do you like your desk? We made it out of split palm trees.
7: It's awesome.
10: Jaime even hung a spare tarp over it so you can write your book when it rains.
4: And look what else we got.
7: A typewriter? Where on earth did you come up with one of those out here?
4: Mariano has his ways.
10: You should type your book out in Spanish so we can all read it.
7: Oh, that's a great idea, Arnuval.
2: So I typed most of the day, translating this book into Spanish for my captors. I was pretty tired when I climbed into my hammock that night. It was nice to be in a new campsite without ankle-deep mud. The gorillas had washed my bedding, too. As I settled back into my hammock to relax, I thought over the day's events and said my prayers before drifting off to sleep. Thinking back over my conversation with Giovanni, I began to chuckle to myself as I remembered another time when I had suggested to someone that God was perfectly capable of proving his existence to us humans. 4 years ago, I was flying a load of fish from an out-of-the-way jungle airstrip. My friend, Fernando Suarez, had built a fish trap on the falls of the Inirida River. I flew in about 5 p.m. and planned to leave the next morning with a load of his fish. Fernando came down to the airstrip and picked me up in his boat.
11: Hey, Russ, get in.
7: Right. How's fishing been?
11: Great. I'll have a nice load for you. But we need to hurry. There are some people waiting for dinner back at the fish camp.
7: Oh?
11: Yeah. This professor came up the river with a boatload of students. Guess they're on a field trip.
7: Had to have taken them a day and a half to get here from the headwaters. That's quite the field trip.
2: We arrived at the fish camp, and while we were all waiting for supper to be prepared and served, I got into an evolution versus creation debate with the professor. He was about 45 years old, almost bald, and he was really putting on a show in front of his students.
12: What you are saying is crazy. No person with half a brain believes that stuff. There is no God. I have science on my side. All you have is blind faith.
7: You're the one operating on blind faith. There most certainly is a God. But I don't have to defend him. If you, sir, would authorize God to intervene in your life and reveal himself to you, I think that he'll be happy to do so and convince you beyond a shadow of a doubt in a much better way than I could.
12: Well, I authorize God, wherever he is, to reveal himself to me, if he can. But until then, I will continue to believe in evolution.
2: The next morning, I left early with my load of frozen fish. I came back a couple days later to pick up another load from Fernando, and he met me at the airstrip looking a little pale.
11: You aren't going to believe what happened to the professor.
7: What?
11: We were all above the falls on the far side of the river clearing the traps. When we got done, we started to go home. I ran my canoe upstream to a safe distance above the falls before crossing the river like I always do. But the professor and the boys attempted to cross right above the falls.
9: Shouldn't we go further up the river like Fernando did?
12: We'll be fine.
9: Are you sure? We're right by the edge.
12: What? Are you scared?
11: Come on! Come on, you stupid loser!
13: Hurry! We are going nowhere!
11: Oh, God! No! There have been 13 people that I know who have gone over those falls, and they have all been killed. Fortunately, I also keep a boat and motor below the falls, so I ran down there. The old outboard motor that normally takes 15 minutes to start started on the first pull. I headed out into the rapids below the falls and began fishing out the students. I got you! Now pull yourself up! That's all of you! Where's the professor?
9: I don't see him anywhere! He couldn't even swim!
11: What's that? Way down river! Hang on, boys! When we got closer, we couldn't believe our eyes. There was the professor, perched on top of the capsized canoe. He was hanging on for dear life, digging his fingernails into the slimy, moss-covered bottom of the dugout canoe as it went down the rapids.
9: Help me! Please!
11: We're coming up alongside you! Hang on!
7: Incredible.
11: Wait, it gets even more unbelievable. It turned out that he had gone down one chute of the falls. The canoe had taken the other chute. Do you know that huge geyser at the bottom?
7: Yeah.
11: He fell onto the geyser and it hurled him into the air just as the canoe passed by him from the other chute at just the right angle.
7: What?
11: Yeah. He landed right on top of the canoe. He hung on for all he was worth. He was completely exhausted when we finally pried his fingers loose from that canoe.
7: Wow.
11: The last thing the professor said before they left was, "Tell Russ that now I believe in God too."
7: Amazing.
11: The students didn't laugh this time either. They all left here this morning just as sober as judges. I guess a person had better be very careful what he says about God.
2: As I lay there thinking about that incident 4 years earlier, I thought about Giovanni and something stirred in the back of my memory. His face was familiar, but I couldn't quite place where I'd run into him prior to the kidnapping. All of a sudden, a cold shiver ran down my spine and everything fell into place. Giovanni had been in that group of students that had gone over the falls 4 years ago. The next morning, I told the gorillas the story of the professor and the students.
7: Giovanni, how's the professor getting along? What? Does he still believe in God?
9: I don't know what you're talking about.
2: Giovanni began to appear more and more thoughtful as the days went by. Today is October 1st. The Spanish version of this book is coming along nicely. Yesterday, Vicente, one of the top gorillas, arrived in camp. He had taken some Polaroid pictures of me to prove to my father I was still alive. It appeared that negotiations for my release were now underway. The gorillas had asked my family to send a known article of clothing for them to photograph me in. My father sent a Bible instead, along with some mosquito repellent, which my captors coveted. He also sent some candy. Vicente took a nice picture of me holding the Bible. As the next page of this book neared completion, I decided to give them a dose of their own medicine.
10: What is that?
7: Giant sweet tarts from the States. You know, candy from the U.S. is vastly superior to anything you've ever tasted. This is incredible. Oh, man. Nothing like sweet tarts. Wow. You want to try it?
14: Sure.
7: I'll divide up this red one for you all. Here.
8: Wow, you're right. This is amazing.
10: Oh, yeah.
7: Giovanni?
9: Okay.
7: Jaime, Mariano, want to try? Here you go. Last one for you, Captain.
9: Thank you, Russ.
11: I don't know if it's better than candy here, but it's pretty good.
9: Too sour for me.
7: Keep it in your mouth, Giovanni. It gets sweeter.
9: You're right. This is good.
7: I won.
9: Huh?
7: That red candy had poison in it. And now you'll all die in 5 minutes.
8: What?
11: If I die, I'm taking you with me.
4: Nancy, what do we do?
8: I don't know.
7: It's okay. I was just joking. But now, you know that it isn't right to terrorize people.
5: That was very nice.
3: He was cheeky.
2: I laughed and laughed, but they didn't think my little joke was very funny. I didn't get any more candy for a while, but I figured it was worth it. Something interesting began happening. Over the next few days, Jaime would come over and talk about Christianity while leafing through my Bible. He started to borrow it and read it for a few hours at a time. He told me he regrets ever kidnapping me. I noticed Arnouville seems sad and depressed. When he's on guard duty, he rarely speaks to me anymore.
7: Is something bothering you?
9: I wish I could be a Christian like you. I think you are right, but I made a very serious agreement with the guerrilla. If I go back on my oath of allegiance to them, they can kill me. I have been thinking it over, and it seems impossible for me to reconcile the teachings of Jesus Christ with our Marxist ideology. It's too bad I didn't meet you before I joined the guerrilla.
2: I started praying for my captors every evening. I feel that even if just one of them comes to know Jesus Christ, this whole experience will have been worthwhile. On the 40th day of my captivity, I finished my book for Manuel. It was 40 typewritten pages long. I sent it off to him, and about a month later, I was transferred to that same camp. Hundreds of gorillas were in this area. I was both pleased and surprised to see Manuel.
6: Hey, brother.
7: Oh, Manuel, good to see you.
6: I'm totally better. Good as new. Oh,
7: that's great.
6: Thanks for the book. You don't realize it, but you're a celebrity here. I've been showing everyone.
7: Oh, no kidding.
2: The gorillas were all intrigued with the story of my shooting Manuel and our friendship afterwards. Most of the men seemed to respect and admire me, and many of them would come over in their spare time and talk with me, asking my opinion on many matters and sometimes even opening up to me and discussing deep personal problems. I was given more freedom and allowed to walk around the camp without my rope sometimes. They still tied me up at night, but they were beginning to treat me like an expensive pet instead of a prisoner. All this seemed too good to be true. During this time, my captors refused to comment on the negotiation for my release, which was underway with my family. Sometimes, Vicente would write out letters to my family and come over and have me copy them in my own writing and sign them. I did this several times, but on November 3rd, my dad's birthday, he came over with a really nasty letter for me to copy. I left out the worst part and put in a birthday greeting to my dad instead. Vicente left without checking over what I had written. He didn't realize that I had made the switch until he was turning the letter over to my wife and brother. It kind of ruined his day. After that, he wouldn't let me send or receive anything else.
9: Ross is getting too popular.
11: I know. He's having a bad influence on the camp. Everyone's read his book. We need to put this to a stop now. Your situation is hopeless. Your family is abandoning you,
14: you
11: Ross.
14: Should write your family and tell them to comply with the ransom demand.
7: I'm sure my family's doing everything they can to get me out.
4: You're afraid to die, Russ?
2: A few days later, my captors tied me back up again and left the rope on day and night. A serious campaign was started to completely break me down and brainwash me.
11: You know there are lions and tigers in these jungles.
7: You mean cougars and jaguars?
11: Call them what you want. One killed a man in one of our camps last night. They found him half-eaten. Your wife's indoctrination is coming along nicely. She is less stubborn than you.
7: You don't have my wife.
11: She left your little daughter and surrendered to us. We'll probably brainwash her and put her through guerrilla training.
2: At first, my mind went wild with thoughts of revenge and violence. But then, after a while, I was able to see that this was part of their attempt to break me down and brainwash me. I made a determined effort to throw all their stories and dramas out of my mind and not dwell on them. I would trust in God that He would take care of my wife and close my mind to my captor's input. I decided to think about positive things instead, but positive thinking couldn't prevent what happened next.
15: What? Mariano! A cougar! Shoot it!
16: I might miss.
15: Who cares? Come on, man!
16: I tried to shoot a cougar once and missed and got punished.
15: Are you kidding me? Shoot it!
16: Shh! I think it's leaving.
2: Good roar.
3: You scared me, Peter.
2: From then on, the guards seemed very nervous at night. I realized they were all starting to believe their own tall tales they'd been trying to scare me with. Soon after, Arnuval was guarding me. I walked past my hammock and slapped the bottom of the tarp covering the hammock. A snake appeared, its face just inches from mine.
9: Don't move. I'll hit it with my machete.
11: Run, Ross!
2: I couldn't run because I was tied up, so I jumped up in the air at the last second as the snake approached me. It went by and hit a big tree. Somehow, it got turned around and came right back at us. Arnuval got tangled up in my rope and fell down. I tripped over him and clutched blindly to keep from falling on top of the snake. I got a hold of something solid. It turned out to be the hilt of Arnuval's bayonet. For a split second, I considered drawing it, knifing him, and attempting to escape. But then I thought better of it. I steadied myself and helped Arnuval up.
9: Stand back. That's in the Ford Alance family. Deadly.
15: Oh, I know. I've never seen one that big. It's got to be 3 feet long.
2: I thought the whole incident over and felt confident I had made the right decision in not trying to escape. I realized God had sent me on a rescue mission to the gorillas. It was really spiritual warfare I was waging. I decided to launch an offensive attack instead of always being on the defense. I decided to boldly say or do whatever I felt God would have me do in any given situation, regardless of the consequences. I no longer hoped for just one to follow Jesus. I wanted total victory.
7: I am. I want you to have this, Nancy.
8: What is it?
7: It's a New Testament.
8: To Nancy, in the hopes that you will find the personal peace and freedom that you have been fighting for. Thank you, Ross. I envy you. You have your own personal peace inside.
2: As the weeks drug on, I would read passages from my Bible to my captors. Finally, I got some results when I explained how King Solomon was one of the richest and wisest men who ever lived. I started reading short riddles out of Proverbs to my guards. One day, I read Arnuval Proverbs 24:3-6. He was amazed and then told me he was going to teach the proverb in the morning to the whole camp at the indoctrination session. The next afternoon, Arnuval was gone. Jaime left with him. The official explanation was that they had both been transferred. Giovanni had been warning the guerrilla leadership that I was having a dangerous influence on the men. Arnuval's lesson from the Bible must have been the straw that broke the camel's back. Jaime was sacked, and the new squad commander was Eleazar. Then things got really rough.
17: No puedes tener solo agua. From now on, you need to drink the special lemonade drink.
7: That stuff gives me terrible migraine headaches. You're putting mind-altering chemicals into it,
17: aren't
7: you?
17: Don't ask questions. Just drink it.
7: Oh, hey, what are you doing?
9: Giving your typewriter to Mariano. We are taking it away.
7: Why?
9: You are having a bad influence on everyone. Mariano will use the spins and power to repair weapons.
7: No!
2: Soon I found it impossible to sleep. If I ever did doze off, I would be jolted awake when the ever-present guard lifted the edge of my mosquito net with his gun barrel to check on me. Mariano was an expert at harassing me.
7: Why do you keep shining your light in my face? I can't sleep. It's not very nice, you know.
11: No, Russ. We are very nice. If we need to eliminate you, we won't do it when you're awake. We'll just put a bullet in your head while you're sleeping.
2: It had been over 100 days since I'd been taken captive. I felt my mental control slipping. They seemed determined to either snap my mind and pass me off for a religious fanatic or provoke me into doing something for which they could shoot me. I fought this by speaking out even more strongly about my beliefs.
7: God values you, Giovanni. He has a plan for you.
9: I would like to get right with God, Ross. But my case is hopeless. I have done too many awful, evil things.
7: If your friend owed a man 1 peso, and you owed the same man 1,000,000 pesos, and the man forgave both of you, which of you would be the most grateful to him?
9: I would, of course.
7: With God, it works the same way. The bigger the mess we've made of things, the more grateful we'll be when he straightens us out. It's never too late to admit our mistakes and failures and to let God take charge of our lives.
2: I realized God was reaching my captors. Even Mariano's tough shell seemed to show cracks. Then, on the 142nd day of captivity, at 5 p.m., 3 of them came running in unison at full speed over to my part of the campsite.
9: We're being released! Oh. The order just came over the radio!
7: You're kidding!
11: We're not kidding!
18: Dile que se cambie de ropa!
11: You get to go home, Ross.
2: In less than 15 minutes, we were off. We hiked for half an hour until we came to a stream. There, I was blindfolded and put into a boat. We traveled for 5 hours, starting and stopping several times. Finally, we pulled up against the riverbank, and one of my captors removed my blindfold and the rope. There was my brother.
7: Chatty!
15: Russ!
7: Is this for real?
15: Yes! I've already paid your ransom! You're free!
7: Thank you, Lord.
9: Here's your wallet and your watch.
7: Giovanni, I want you to have this.
9: Your mosquito repellent? Thank you.
7: That gold crucifix your mom gave you? Remember the real meaning of it. Don't just wear it as a good luck charm. Nancy, come here.
8: When I think of you, I will always remember the time you gave me that red candy and said it was poison. I have never been so scared in my life.
7: Sorry about that. Where's Mariano?
9: Over there, behind the tree.
7: Mariano.
11: Forgive me for the way I have treated you. I'm sorry.
7: Tranquilo. Don't worry about that. Remember the things I told you.
11: I will. Thank you, Russ.
7: As I climbed into the speedboat with my brother, I knew that I would continue to pray for Mariano and the others I had come to know during my captivity. The next day, my dad picked us up at a nearby airstrip. He was overjoyed to see both of us safe. He insisted I fly the 170 home. I looked the old airplane over, noticing the patches over the bullet holes, the new windshield. Even though the repair work had been skillfully done, the old airplane would never be the same. And my life would never be the same again either. I had learned many important things through this experience. I climbed into the pilot's seat and fired up the old Continental engine. It sounded smooth.

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0: Lord, I don't like being afraid, but sometimes I get scared anyway. And when I do, I just think about you and how much you love me. And I'm not afraid anymore. I love you, Lord.
1: Lord, once right in the middle of a game, I lost my baseball. I looked all through those weeds. Then I prayed. When I opened my eyes, there was my baseball right at my feet. I love you, Lord.
2: Oh, Lord, I remember when we moved to a new town. I didn't have any friends. It could have been so hard, but you were there. You're my best friend.
0: I love you, Lord.

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1: I'm glad I had a chance to tell my friend about Jesus before he left. I just hope I can see him again someday.
2: Well, since your friend accepted Jesus, you'll see him again. Is it hard for you to tell your friends about Jesus? My name is Zach, and this is Keys for Kids. Telling your friends about Jesus might seem like a hard thing, but it's important because you never know if you'll have another chance. They might move away or switch to a different school, and you may not see them again for a long time. Jesus has put you in your friend's life so you can share with them the same salvation that you received. Romans 10:14 says, "How can they put their faith in Jesus if they have not heard of him?" Our story for today is entitled, "Like a Brother." "Mom, can I go play at the park with Logan?" asked Michael. Mom laughed. Logan. Ever since you met him, all I hear is Logan." "He's lots of fun," said Michael. "I think we're going to be really good friends. It almost feels like he's the brother I never had." "Well, he seems like a nice kid," said Mom. "Why don't you invite him to come to church with us this week?" "Okay," said Michael. "I will." That evening, Michael was excited when he got home. "I invited Logan to church and he said he'd come." Later that week, Logan attended church with Michael and his mom. He came the next week too, and the next, and the next. And then one Sunday, Logan trusted Jesus as his Savior. Several weeks later, Michael came home looking worried. "Logan and I were supposed to meet at the park this morning, but he didn't show," he told his mom. "I tried texting him, but he didn't respond. I'd go to his place to make sure he's okay, but I don't know where he lives. He always came here or met me at the park." "I'll ask around," said Mom. "Maybe I can find out what happened." The next day, Mom had news. "I'm afraid Logan won't be coming around anymore," she said. "I found out his dad is wanted by the police. He apparently learned they were on his trail, and he packed up his family and took off. Seems like he's been on the go like that for a couple years." Michael's face crumpled as tears filled his eyes. "So I'm never going to see Logan again? But he was like... "I know," Mom said as she hugged him. "He was like a brother to you. And you know what? Because you both trust in Jesus, you are brothers in Christ. You've both been adopted by God. Maybe Logan will be able to get in touch with you someday, but even if you're never able to reconnect with him in this lifetime, you'll see him in heaven." Michael wiped his eyes. "I'm glad I told him about Jesus. I'm going to pray for him, wherever he is." "Good," said Mom. "Let's pray for him right now." So how about you? Have you told your friends about Jesus? Do you pray for them? Being someone's friend involves more than just having fun together. If you truly love them, tell them what Jesus has done for you and pray for them. Ask God to help them understand how they can become a part of his family too. If they already know Jesus as their Savior, pray for them as your brother or sister in Christ. Our key verse, once again, Romans 10:14.
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0: You know, it always amazes me how our times together just race along. Before you know it, you're halfway through a story. And just after you've realized that, the story's finished. I guess it's because I enjoy sharing my stories with you so much. But then, of course, I've shared those feelings with you time and time again. Well, that's how I feel about this one. The story just seems to be racing along, and it's exciting, too. Now, I guess you're starting to wonder how long it's going to take me to get back on the track. Well, I'll ease your mind. I'll start right now. The rainstorm was turning into just what Old Man Paddler said it might. Flash floods. And it wiped out the bridge that was the last stretch for us heading home. And now we were stranded in the woods, right smack in the center of the storm, trying to decide which way to go. Everybody was pretty clear-headed except for Dragonfly, who was cold and angry and wishing he were home.
1: The bridge is out!
2: The floods must be starting!
3: Oh, it's too deep to wade across.
4: You're right about that.
5: Now we're in a real pickle.
4: Now what I suggest is this. We'd be foolish to try and get home with this storm. Besides, we don't know what other damage has taken place. Now, we're not far from the old mansion, and
3: I... You mean the haunted mansion?
4: Yes, and it's not haunted. So let's not add that to our problems. We'll wait there until the weather lightens up a bit, and then we'll head on home.
5: I wish Old Man Paddler's place were closer.
4: Nah, that bridge is probably down, too. Now, what we've got to do is get to the nearest shelter, and that's the old mansion.
3: I guess you're right.
5: We better get going.
6: Look at the way that bridge just buckled under. It must be a real heavy flood.
4: Yeah, and we shouldn't be in it. So let's head for shelter.
7: Mister. Mister.
8: Oh, I must have dozed off. How long you've been awake?
7: Not long.
8: How are you feeling?
7: Alive. Thanks to you.
8: Well, that bullet was in pretty deep. Classy one, too.
7: I guess you're going to turn me in.
8: Let's just worry about you getting well.
7: And then you'll turn me in.
8: Hungry?
7: No. That's a powerful left you've got.
8: It comes in handy.
7: Just sorry you didn't have any scotch. How come you're not afraid of me? I mean, I can understand now. I'm not any great threat with one arm bandaged up. But before, you had no fear at all.
8: Well, you might just say I got my priority fears and, well, you ain't among them.
7: I could have killed you.
8: I don't think you would have.
7: I don't either.
8: But even if you did, it's just a matter of being absent from the body and present with the Lord.
7: My mom used to say that. But she used to say it and then go hide in the closet when a storm hit. But you really mean it, don't you?
8: Yes, I do.
7: And you practice it, so it must work for you.
8: It does. What's your name, son?
7: Kurt Henny.
8: You're not by any chance related to,
7: Judge Reynolds Henny. I'm his son.
8: And running from the law?
7: Long story.
8: Doesn't look like the rain's gonna let up. And you're in no condition to travel. We got time for it.
7: I guess I don't feel like talking about it too much.
8: Well, then don't. Look, if you don't mind, you sort of interrupted my late afternoon nap, and, well, if I don't get my rest, I get sort of cranky, you know. It's my age, I guess. Can you take care of yourself for a while?
7: Sure.
8: Maybe you'll be hungry after I get my 40 winks in.
7: Maybe. Kind of drowsy now.
8: Now, don't worry, son. You can sleep. I won't be charging out to get the sheriff.
7: Yeah, but you'll be getting him eventually, won't you, mister?
8: Paddler's the name. Most everybody calls me Old Man Paddler. Now, don't go worrying about the sheriff. You just rest that arm.
7: Think it's gonna let up?
8: Looks like you'll be around for some time. Maybe long enough for you to tell your story.

0: Yes, Sheriff? Yeah, I see. Well, there's not much we can do but wait.
1: What do you mean, wait?
0: Yeah, Sheriff. Well, we've got four worried parents. Yeah, Big Jim's along with them, but, well, this isn't any ordinary rainstorm. All right, Sheriff. Well, it's gonna be hard to sit tight, but if that's what you feel is best.
1: Sit tight,
0: yeah,
1: but...
0: Yeah. Okay, Sheriff, right. Yeah, be right by the phone. Just hope the lines don't come down. Right, fine. Okay, be talking with you.
1: You mean he wants you to wait?
0: He has his own men out. The storm's pretty bad, and he thinks it's better if we wait.
1: But our son's out there.
0: Honey, Look, I know, but us going out there isn't going to help. You can't see 2 feet in front of you. I know what you're feeling. I'm feeling the same way, but... Well, the sheriff's been out. He knows what the best attack is, and he says sit tight.
1: Well, that's easy for him to say his son's not out there. Oh, I could wallop the daylights out of Bill. He knows the rainstorms this time of year are nothing to ignore. What got into him?
0: Yeah, well, we'll find that out later.
1: Hopefully. I'm sorry. Well, it's just so upsetting.
0: Honey, let's just calm down. Best thing for us to do now is just pull back and put everything in the Lord's hands. We can do that, you know. If we didn't have the Lord, we'd be relying on our own strength and wits, and by the looks of us right now, that's a pretty weak foundation.
1: You're right. And you know, I'm ashamed at the times I keep forgetting it.
0: We all do, honey. We've got a right to worry. It's natural, but well, we also know the Lord's watching out, and we've got to put all our doubts and fears right on that truth. I'll get it. Collins here. Sheriff, any news? Yeah. I see. Yeah, well... Well... glad of that. But you've got the added problem. Yeah, well, okay, thanks, Sheriff. Yeah, thanks a lot. Bridge leading from the woods is down. Sheriff men checked there. They didn't find anything, but, well, there's another problem.
1: With the boys?
0: No, something about an escaped prisoner headed for Sugar Creek. Sheriff's men have, well, they've been ordered to shoot to kill.
1: What?
0: The sheriff said not to worry.
1: Not to worry? They're shooting to kill? Well, what if they mistake our boys?
0: Look, they won't.
1: How do you know they won't?
0: Because the sheriff is ignoring the order. Oh. At least until the boys are found.
1: Oh, thank the Lord.
0: But he says the prisoner's dangerous and, well, there might be another one, but he didn't seem too clear on it.
1: Why Sugar Creek?
0: Who knows? I always wanted Sugar Creek to be on the map, but not this way. Well, one good thing, there'll be some nice fresh rainwater filling our barrels.
1: Oh. Oh, honey.
0: Oh, there, sweetheart. We're gonna go say goodnight to Charlotte Ann, and then let's you and me have some time with the Lord. It'll be good for us. Calm us down.

0: And Lord, please keep Bill, Big Jim, Dragonfly, and Circus safe. I know they should have come home with us, but they didn't. So now you've got to look after them. That storm's real bad, and we know how dangerous it is out there, so we're just asking you to keep an extra special eye on them. I guess that's all I've got to say now. In Jesus' name, amen.
1: Amen.
0: Oh, boy, I never thought I wouldn't like to hear the sound of thunder.
1: It is hard, dear, but we've just got to have faith that it'll be taken care of.
0: I never thought that when we buried the treasure box, it would turn out like this.
1: Well, I just hope no one is seriously hurt from it.
0: Me too. You know what else I'm hoping?
1: What's that?
0: That whoever took it will really look at what's inside. Our picture and all, and the testimonies. And then my Bible with all the verses on salvation. And maybe read it. And be spoken to.
1: I hope that happens too.
0: Remember how that lady in Colorado became a Christian? All because Circus wrote about the Lord on a piece of paper and stuck it in a whiskey bottle and let it float out on the lake?
1: Yes, I remember.
0: Well, the same thing could happen here. I mean, there's just gotta be a reason that our treasure was found and dug up. There's just gotta be.
1: Oh, you know what I like best about my son?
0: What?
1: That his faith in the Lord is so strong.
0: You know what I like best about my mom?
1: What's that?
0: That she spent so much time teaching me about faith.

0: Well, you're looking better.
1: You sleep well?
0: Always sleep well.
1: Clear conscience.
0: Could be. Hungry?
1: A little.
0: Let me take a look at that arm.
1: Sure.
0: Ever been shot before?
1: No.
0: Closest I came was a hunting accident. That's why I got this here limb.
1: Hardly notice it.
0: I only notice it when it rains.
1: Must be hurting.
0: I've learned to live with it. Don't look bad. At least we caught it before any infection set in. You'll be back in shape, though, in no time.
1: And then what?
0: What do you mean?
1: I think you know what I mean.
0: Have I been holding a gun to you?
1: No.
0: Got you tied?
1: No.
0: Been running after the sheriff?
1: No, but I don't understand why.
0: Well, I always figure that everybody gets their day of judgment some way or other. I don't have to create it for them. And, I suppose there is another reason, too.
1: What's that?
0: I know your dad, Kurt. Our parents went to the same church. We were in the same Sunday school.
1: I always thought my dad was an atheist. Mom was more religious, but her ideas about God were so confused. My dad went to church?
0: Oh, more than just went. He was a real active member. More than an active member, he was a professed Christian.
1: Well, I'll be a...
0: You mean you didn't know?
1: No.
0: Well, we parted ways when he went off to law school and I went into business.
2: Mr. Padler, are you there? Mr. Padler, it's the sheriff.
0: Keep quiet now, still as you can.
2: Mr. Padler!
3: I guess he's not there. Let's move on.
0: But I keep quiet now.
4: I can tell you Kurt Henney was a surprise runaway. He'd expected old man Padler to hand him over to the law faster than he could pull the trigger on his gun. But old man Padler didn't. It surprises me now, even as I tell it. But old man Padler had his reasons. And as we continue this Paul Hutchins adventure next time, you'll start to learn about them. But until that time, we'll have to wait. Hope you can be with us. Now, the Lord bless and keep you, as I know he will.

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1: The Department of Broadcasting of the Moody Bible Institute, in cooperation with Moody Press, presents Patricia M. St. John's Treasures of the Snow. And now, Chapter 10 of Treasures of the Snow. Weeks passed since Danny's accident, and although it appeared Danny was recovering, the villagers treated Lucian as if his deed had ruined Danny's entire life. It seemed as if there was no compassion for Lucian. It wasn't that they treated him unkindly. At least then he would have had an opportunity to defend himself. It's just that they took no notice of him. And Lucian, too shy to make any attempt to overcome their dislike, drifted into a lonely world of his own, always thinking about the crippled Danny and yearning to ask Annette what the doctor had said. But Annette had neither looked at him or spoken to him since the day of the accident, and he dared not speak to her.
2: You're up early, Lucian.
3: I've finished my work.
2: Now

0: No, no. Sit down. You should eat some breakfast before you go to school.
1: The cows gave good milk this morning.
0: For the last 10 mornings.
1: I cleaned their bins after school today.
0: Ah, you've been a very good boy, Lucian.
1: Thank you, Mama.
0: But you're so much alone. I
1: like being alone.
0: Perhaps if I talked with the Berniers...
1: No, Mama.
0: But I have heard the rumors in the village. The story is all mixed up, truth covered with lies. I know you, son. You may be wrong at times, but not wicked. You are not wicked.
1: Mama, you said I was wicked.
0: I was angry and upset. But I have seen your shame. A wicked boy would not have such shame. You've been punished enough, and Danny is recovering.
1: He is? Then you've talked with the Berniers?
0: For a short time. Monsieur Bernier and Schoolmaster Hassel. Schoolmaster Hassel says you do your work and go right home. That you do not play at recess. That you find...
1: Annette has turned everyone against me.
0: I know.
1: It doesn't matter, Mama. I deserve it.
0: But you have been punished enough. She should have kindness in her heart. Her father does.
1: It doesn't matter.
0: Of course it does.
1: Mama, please. Don't talk to anyone.
0: But I...
1: Please.
0: All right, son. But soon, I must talk. I must.

0: And so it continued this way, going to school, home to work, all alone, wearing the mask of shame. But there was one place, and one only, where Lucian was completely happy, and that was in the forest. Here the kindly tree shut him in, and the world that disliked him was shut out. Here Lucian fled whenever he had spare time. Squatting against a tree trunk or boulder, he could carve away at his little figures and forget everything else in the joy of his work. Now, high up on the borders of the forest, there stood a small chalet where a very old man lived by himself. He had retired there long ago, and he lived alone with his goat, his hens, and his cat. He was a strange old man. Everyone in the village was afraid of him. And when he came down on occasions to shop, the children ran indoors. They called him the Old Man of the Mountain. Some said he was a miser. Some said he was crazy and malicious. No one had ever been inside his house, and no one ever passed that way after dark. Lucian had wandered farther than usual one day and sat intent on his work. He was carving a squirrel, holding a nut between its paws, when he suddenly became aware of heavy breathing behind him, and he turned quickly to see the Old Man of the Mountain looking over his shoulder.
1: Don't be afraid.
2: I'm not.
1: What have you there?
2: A squirrel.
1: May I hold him?
2: Yes, here.
1: Thank you. Very nice indeed. You carve well. Who is your master teacher?
2: I don't have one.
1: No, master.
2: I taught myself.
1: Excellent work, excellent. You yourself have been a good master, but you deserve proper tools. With a little training, you might start to earn a living. There is life in this squirrel.
2: Monsieur, I have no tools, nor have I the money to buy them.
1: Come with me.
2: Monsieur?
1: Come with me. Do not be afraid. I have something to show you.
2: Monsieur, I don't go...
1: My cabin isn't far from here. Come.
0: They climbed some way in silence until they came to the borders where stood the tiny house where the old man lived. There was a wood barn where the hens roosted, and the goat shared the kitchen with the old man. So did the marmalade cat, who sat himself in the sunshine. The kitchen and living room were poorly but strangely furnished. There was the stove, the milking bucket and stool, the manger, the table, one chair, and a cheese press. But all around the walls, out of reach of the goat, were shelves covered with carved wooden figures, some beautiful, some fantastic, but all the work of a real artist.
2: They're beautiful.
1: It's just a hobby. They keep me company on winter evenings.
2: They're like the animals I see in the woodcarver shop in the big village.
1: I sell to him.
2: You do?
1: Yes, many of my figures.
2: And you say I can earn a living?
1: With a little training, you have a God-given gift to create. All you need are tools, guidance.
2: It would take a long time for me to buy the tools like you have.
1: Me too.
2: I have no way to earn money.
1: But you would like to learn.
2: Oh, yes, monsieur.
1: Then you shall.
2: But how?
1: You may come here, use these tools, and I will teach you.
2: But I can't pay you, monsieur.
1: And to watch your gift of carving grow is gift enough.
2: Monsieur, that is very good of you.
1: Good of me, my son. I am lonely. I have few friends. It will be good to have your company.
2: Thank you, monsieur. I will come. Oh, monsieur?
1: Oui.
2: I didn't see this when I came in.
1: Oh, yes. My Noah's Ark. Yes, I like this. I don't wish to sell it. I have always loved the story of the Ark, God's grace to his creatures.
2: It's wonderful, monsieur.
1: Thank you. You are the first to see them. As I said, I have few friends, and these friends live too far away to visit my home.
2: Then I shall visit.
1: Good. Good. Now I must rest. Can you find your way back?
2: Oh, yes, monsieur. And thank you.
0: As Lucian walked home through the forest, his brain was full of ideas. But there was one big idea, more important than all the others. He would make a Noah's Ark for Danny, like the old man had done, with dozens of tiny figures and Mr. and Mrs. Noah.
1: And when it was quite perfect, he would walk round to the Brunet Chalet and give it to Danny as a peace offering. Perhaps then Annette would forgive him, and they might even allow him to talk with Danny and say how sorry he was. And so 3 times a week after school, Lucien bounded through the still pine forest and sat on the step of the old man's chalet and worked at his Noah's Ark. The old man marveled at the boy's skill. The Noah's Ark family grew and multiplied. Every visit, Lucien thought of some new beast to carve, and the procession grew longer and longer. Then there was another excitement for Lucien.
2: The school is having a contest for handcrafts. The girls will be showing their needlework and knitting and lace making, and the boys will show their best wood carving.
1: Well, it's a surety you will win. You have the touch of a craftsman, and your work has grown over the weeks.
2: It would be wonderful to win.
1: Indeed.
2: I have thought of a horse, one racing in the wind.
1: A horse? Well, why not show your Noah's Ark? It's very well done.
2: That is a present.
1: A present? For who? Your little brother?
2: For a little boy who hurt himself and cannot walk.
1: Cannot walk? How did he do that?
2: He fell over and down in the ravine.
1: How sad. How could such a thing happen?
2: It was my fault.
1: Yes?
2: I dropped his kitten over. It was an accident. Not at the beginning. I mean, I was teasing. I didn't mean to drop the kitten. Honest, I didn't.
1: So that is why you have no friends?
2: Yes.
1: And you are trying to make it right to the child with this toy?
2: Yes.
1: You are doing a good thing. It is hard work to win back love. But do not be discouraged. Those who persevere find more happiness in earning love than they do in gaining it.
2: I'm sorry, monsieur. I don't understand.
1: I mean that if you spend your time putting the love of your art into your deeds for those who are not your friends, you may often be disappointed and discouraged. If you keep on, you will find happiness in loving, whether you are loved back or not. You may think it strange that I, who live alone and love no one, should say this. But I believe it all the same.
2: I believe you, monsieur. Perhaps I will be forgiven.
1: I am sure the child will love your gift.
2: Oh, do you think so?
1: Look at it yourself with these tools. A little guidance and your God-given gift. It is truly a work of art.
2: If it weren't for you, monsieur...
1: Oh, now, let us not go on with such nonsense.
2: But I am grateful, monsieur.
1: I am grateful to you. You have brought a ray of sunshine into my lonely world.

0: A few days later, the Noah's Ark was finished, and Lucian, with a flushed face and a hammering heart, set off for the Bernay Chalet to leave it on his way home. When he arrived, he saw Annette sitting outside, patching her father's jacket. Lucian swallowed hard, walked up the steps, and held out the Noah's Ark.
1: What do you want?
2: Is your father home?
1: No.
2: Your grandmama?
1: No.
2: Is Danny?
1: What do you want with Danny? How dare you come here?
2: Please.
1: What is it you want?
2: I want to show
1: him. If you can't say what you've come for, then get out.
2: I brought this for Danny.
1: Danny doesn't want anything from you.
2: I thought maybe he would like it. It is a gift for him.
1: He wants nothing from you.
2: If I could just see him, I want to...
1: I'll never let you see him. You can never come near him.
2: All right, Annette. Then would you give this to him? Tell him it's from me.
1: All right. Let me have it.
2: Here.
1: Noah's Ark. How nice. Where did you get it?
2: I...
1: Stole it, of course.
2: No, I made...
1: This is what I think of your gift.
2: No!
1: Your gift is good for nothing but throwing it into firewood.
2: But Danny, it is...
1: Danny doesn't need anything from you. Danny doesn't want anything from you.
2: Oh, no, my animals.
1: Now get out of here. I don't ever want to see you near our house again. And never, never speak to Danny. Do you understand? Do you understand, you horrible, miserable boy?

Lucian stared at her for a moment and stumbled down the steps. His efforts had been all for nothing. He would never be forgiven. It had all been one long waste of time. It was then that the words of the old man came into Lucian's mind like a tiny ray of light in his angry, bitter heart. Those who persevere find more happiness in earning love than in gaining it. Well, perhaps that was true. He didn't know the why or the how, but he would not despair.

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1: And now, Adventures in Odyssey.
2: There we go. Just like it should be.
3: Well, that's the last of the ice cream from the big freezer. Let's just hope the thermostat really is working right.
2: Eugene said he fixed it, so...
3: As if we can believe anything that Eugene says.
2: Now, Connie...
3: I don't know where he gets his ideas, Jack. I mean, to announce to the whole world that I have a crush on Jason, don't you think it's ridiculous?
2: Well, I find the whole situation confusing.
3: Well, speaking of Mr. Say Anything in a Panic...
2: Good morning, Eugene.
4: Good morning.
3: Uh-oh. Guess things didn't go very well with Katrina at dinner last night. Were the breadsticks stale?
4: I'd rather not discuss anything related to last night, thank you.
3: Why not? You were really keen to talk about me and my supposed feelings. Why can't we talk about yours today?
2: Connie...
4: Obviously, someone has a slight chip on her shoulder this morning.
3: Well, an apology from you might take it away.
4: An apology from me?
2: Look, Connie, Eugene...
3: I don't remember the words "I'm sorry" slipping past your tiny little lips after you humiliated me in front of everyone.
4: You were humiliated? I was the one who suffered profoundly from humiliation after that ridiculous hugging demonstration you insisted we attempt. If anyone should apologize, it should be you.
2: Hold on.
3: I don't believe it.
2: I said stop.
3: But...
2: No.
4: Excuse me,
2: Not another word. You two are supposed to be adults. Two adult Christians, I'll add. And listen to you. What happened last night was embarrassing for everyone, but the damage isn't terminal. Certainly not worth this kind of bickering. So unless you're both ready to apologize to each other, I'll ask you to silently get on with your work, okay? Well?
3: I have to put the dishes away in the kitchen.
4: Perhaps I'll go back to work on the kids' radio program.
2: Whatever it takes. Eugene?
4: Yes, sir?
2: Eugene, if what you say is true about Connie having a crush on Jason...
4: Oh, it's true, Mr. Allen.
5: Do I hear whispering going on in there?
2: Just take care of the dishes, Connie. The point is, Eugene, I expect you to be more mature about this. If she has a crush on Jason, then the sensitive thing to do is to...
6: Good morning, everybody. It is a great morning, isn't it?
2: Yeah.
4: Indeed, yes, sir.
6: Is there something wrong?
2: No, not really. No.
4: It's raining.
6: Well, who cares? I've got news that'll send your spirit soaring and dry up the rain.
2: News?
4: Well, what kind of news exactly?
6: News about me and Tasha.
2: You and Tasha, how nice.
4: I'm sure it's perfectly wonderful news.
2: You should tell us sometime later.
4: Much later, yes. Later.
6: What's wrong with right now? You'll be the first to know. And this is the best time since Connie isn't around.
4: Ixnay on the attic.
2: Maybe we should go up to my office. Yes.
6: I don't get it. Look, all I want to say is that Tasha and I are engaged. Oh, boy. She's in the kitchen, isn't she?
4: Yeah.
2: Yes.
6: Mm-hmm. Oh, no.
3: Hi, guys. I dropped some pots and pans. I'll pick them up after I go do something else.
6: Connie, look.
4: I believe I will go to the kids' radio studio.
6: Coward. Connie, I'm sorry. I didn't know you were in there.
3: Really? Should that have made a difference?
6: Well,
3: I'm just sorry you didn't feel you could announce the good news to all of us at the same time. Obviously, Eugene's bit of misinformation last night has tainted our ability to talk around here. Congratulations, Jason. I'm sure the two of you will be very happy. Now, excuse me, but I have work to do.
6: Good grief. Jack, has it been like this all morning?
2: Since it's only 9:15, I guess so.
6: Well, what should we do? It can't stay like this.
2: No, it can't. I guess the best thing to do is for you to talk to Connie.
6: Why me?
2: For one thing, I'm completely lost about what's going on. For another thing, whatever's happening seems to be connected to you.
6: I'd rather go back to work with the agency. It's safer. Connie?
3: Yes, Mr. Whitaker?
6: Oh, come on, cut it out. My dad is Mr. Whitaker. I'm Jason. What are you doing?
3: I'm wiping off the swings, and in a minute I'll be cleaning the dirt off the slide.
6: In the rain?
3: Well, natural rainwater is the best.
6: Okay, fine. I'll play along, but we still need to talk.
3: I don't think there's anything to talk about. I mean, you and Tasha are engaged, which is great.
6: Connie, that's not what I wanted to...
3: Oh, I know. You think I have a crush on you because of what Eugene said. Oh, Jason. I don't. Come on. Me have a crush on you?
6: Well?
3: I mean, I'll be the first to admit that you're good-looking and nice and intelligent and fun to be with. And if I wanted to have a crush on someone, you'd be a great person to have a crush on. But, well, I'll be honest. I couldn't have a crush on you since my affections are elsewhere, if you know what I mean.
7: Elsewhere? You like someone else?
3: I might.
7: Well.
3: So you have nothing to worry about.
7: Okay, great. Glad we got that worked out, then.
3: Yeah, me too.
7: For if you forgive other people their failures, your heavenly Father will also forgive you. But if you will not forgive other people, neither will your Father forgive you.
4: No, no, stop! Cease and desist, you contrary machine!
2: Eugene, I was wondering if we could... Ooh, is something wrong?
4: Oh, no, I thought the tape would play much better on the floor than in the machine. I'm sorry, that tone was uncalled for. I apologize. Perhaps I should go home and begin this day all over again.
2: Maybe we all should. So, things didn't go well with Katrina last night, huh?
4: No. She seems to be unsure of our relationship now. Unsure to the extent that she's dating someone named Brandon at her university. She confessed to me that she feels confused, torn, and doesn't know what to do but pray and hope she'll come to some understanding of her own heart.
2: I suppose that sounds reasonable.
4: Well, of course it is. It's all very reasonable. It always has been. I was sympathetic and reasonable in response. But I confess, Mr. Allen, that I'm completely bewildered. I feel hurt and angry and in some ways annoyed that I can't get better control over my emotions. I even bought her a ring. See?
2: Very nice.
4: Not as an engagement ring, mind you, but simply a token to symbolize all we've been through.
2: Mm, I see. Mm-hmm. Eugene, if I may offer an observation.
4: Please.
2: I think what you're feeling is normal. Hmm? What happened to her is normal. I think I understand why she felt confused and even started seeing someone else. How could she have known you'd become a Christian so fast? Apart from how it hurts you, I really can't blame her.
4: Well, if I'm being reasonable and sensible, I can't either. But if I'm not being reasonable and sensible, then I find it quite upsetting. Mr. Allen, I'm having lunch with her. How do you think I should proceed?
2: Oh, talk to her. Let her know your heart. And remember the rule of all great relationships.
4: Which is?
2: Be prepared for anything.
4: Ahem. So don't worry and keep asking yourself, what will I eat or what will I drink or what will I wear? That is what non-believers are always looking for. Your Heavenly Father...
3: Eugene?
4: Miss Kendall, didn't you see the red recording light?
3: Oh, yeah. It's really nice.
4: But it means I was recording and you're not supposed to simply stroll in.
3: Well, excuse me for living, Eugene. I was just coming to apologize, but you can forget it now.
4: No, wait, Connie.
3: What?
4: Come back in, please. I feel as if I'm at odds with the universe right now. I don't believe there's any point in continuing our petty disagreements.
3: Well, yeah, that's what I came in to say.
4: Then please accept my humble apologies for our recent misunderstandings.
3: Okay, and I'm sorry too.
4: Thank you.
3: So, things must be pretty bad with Katrina for you to apologize to me first.
4: I confess things are bad, yes. More than anything, she's feeling terribly confused. And so am I.
3: Poor Eugene.
4: Thank you. And what perchance was that hug called?
3: It's called the... I'm glad you're my friend, but sorry you're going through a hard time hug.
4: Quite a long name for such a simple hug.
3: It's not simple at all. There's a very special way you have to do it. Here, I'll show you. See, unlike other hugs, you put your arms this way.
4: Mm-hmm. Is this a scientific procedure?
7: Oops.
3: Oh!
7: Hey, I'm sorry.
4: Pardon me, we were simply...
3: Well, it's not really what it looked like.
8: It looked like a hug to me.
4: Oh, yes, exactly, but...
3: We were just...
7: Don't explain, really.
8: I'd like to hear an explanation.
4: Oh, and I have one, too.
7: It doesn't matter. Eugene, I was just looking for you guys to say that we're leaving for a while. Somebody needs to watch the counter.
3: I'll do it.
7: Thanks.
4: Look, Jason, I'd really like to...
7: Don't say a word. We'll be on our way. Come on, Tasha, let's go.
8: But I wanted to hear their explanation.
4: I don't believe it! A second time! It happened a second time!
3: Yeah, I know. It's kind of funny.
4: What funny?
3: Yeah, because I told Jason I had a crush on somebody, and now he'll think it's you.
4: What?
3: Oh, this is perfect. Hysterical, huh?
4: My ribs are aching from sheer amusement.

0: Oh, great day for a picnic. What of you?
1: Yeah. Turn on the windshield wipers again, will you? I can't see the lake.
0: Sure. Are you going to eat the other half of your sandwich?
1: No, here.
0: Thanks. So, Connie has a crush on Eugene, huh? Amazing.
1: Is it?
0: Well, I think so. You know, it's funny. I told Eugene only yesterday that love was in the air. Who would have guessed I'd be so right? They usually bicker so much that, well, I just never would have imagined.
1: Sometimes bickering is a cover for deeper feelings. Look at us. Our playful banter has been going on for years.
0: And it'll go on for years to come. Oh, thanks for saying yes, Tasha.
1: Don't mention it. You know, there are a lot of details we have to work out. We should talk about them when I get back.
0: What do you mean, get back?
1: Headquarters called. They need me in Washington right away.
0: You're kidding.
1: No, I have to fly out later this afternoon.
0: But you can't go back there.
1: Of course I can. It's my job.
0: Yes, but I thought that since we were engaged, you'd give it up.
1: Jason, I can't just drop it. You know how the process works. I have a lot of unfinished jobs to do, cases to wrap up.
0: Well, forget about them. You're starting a new life now, here. Let the agency figure it out for themselves.
1: Now, Jason,
0: I'm serious, Tasha. I don't think you should go back. I want you to stay here.
2: Okay, be reasonable, be honest, be prepared for anything.
3: Hello, Eugene. Ah!
2: Oh, Katrina, oh.
3: It's all right, sit down.
2: Oh. Thank you for meeting me again.
3: Well, in many regards, I did come back to Odyssey to see you. Along with other friends, of course.
2: Oh, of course. Well, I talked to Jack Allen about our situation earlier.
3: You did?
2: Mm-hmm.
3: Oh, I bet he thinks I'm dreadful for being so confused.
2: Oh, on the contrary. He understood completely how you must feel and why things have happened as they have.
3: He's very kind. So, how about you?
2: Am I kind?
3: No. I mean, how do you feel?
2: Oh, yes. Well, Mr. Allen suggested that I be very honest with you about my feelings.
3: I spoke to Brandon on the phone last night, and he suggested the same thing.
2: Good. He sounds like a very insightful fellow.
3: He is. So, what are your thoughts now? I don't want to leave without some clarification.
2: Yes, of course. Clarification. Well, Katrina, being reasonable and sensible, my thoughts are that I can reaffirm the profound
3: please,
2: and...
3: Please, Eugene, no double talk. Just be honest. What are you trying to say?
2: What am I trying to say? What am I trying to say? I'm simply saying that I'm still struggling with the way things have turned out thus far. Deep inside, I have questions that only time may answer, and until
3: what
2: that...
3: What kind of questions?
2: What kind of questions? Well, questions such as... Was it so much to ask you to wait a while longer for me? Did you have to rush home and fall under the auspices of Brandon? And of all the people you had to receive comfort from and to start dating, did it have to be some paragon of virtue who's likely everything I am not as a Christian, so I won't even have a fighting chance to compete with, since he's clearly more mature and wiser than I? To put it more succinctly, Katrina, I'm wrestling with the question of, how could you do this to me? Pardon me? The salads are wonderful here. You should try them. Yummy.
3: Thank you, Eugene. I appreciate your honesty. I'm not trying to do anything to you. And I wish you wouldn't feel threatened by Brandon. I said I'm dating him, but in many ways it's as if he's more of a counselor than a date, if you know what I mean. I respect him a lot, and he's helping me to grow spiritually. Which only compounds my confusion, because now I'm not certain of I don't know. I don't know anything anymore.
2: Katrina, where does that leave us?
3: I believe the best thing for both of us is for me to go home and pray that God will show us the rest.
2: Yes, of course. It's the most reasonable and sensible thing to do.
4: Thank you. Want to contact us about the episodes you're hearing? 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We always love hearing from you.
2: It. A second time! It happened a second time!
5: I know! It's kind of funny.
2: What funny?
5: Yeah, because I told Jason I had a crush on somebody and now he'll think it's you.
2: What?
3: Oh, Jack! I didn't know you were here. I thought Eugene was... What are you doing?
2: I came back to listen to some of the recordings Eugene made of the Sermon on the Mount.
3: The Sermon on the Mount?
2: Mm.
3: But what did I just hear? Wasn't that my voice?
2: Mm-hmm. Another embarrassing hug scene.
3: Oh, no. Eugene must have left the recorder on. Oh, how embarrassing.
2: Embarrassing and enlightening. Connie, I've been thinking about you a lot today.
3: You have?
2: Mm-hmm. How can I say this? I've noticed that you seem to be bouncing all over the place emotionally. I know that happens, but lately it's like you've been in the middle of a bizarre little soap opera here and enjoying it.
3: Enjoying it? Wait a minute,
2: Jack. Hold on. I don't think you're doing any of this intentionally. May I offer a theory?
3: Okay.
2: Mm-hmm. I find that when people start creating little emotional soap operas for themselves, it's because they're missing something in their lives.
3: Really? Well, what do you think I'm missing?
2: Well, it seems like a lot's been happening to everyone around here lately, except you. You've been left out. So what can you do about it? Manufacture some excitement of your own by having a crush or feeling jealous or angry or feeling anything other than boredom. Am I right?
3: Well, haven't thought about it that way, but yeah, maybe. I guess so. I mean, you have to admit, nothing ever really happens to me. All I do is come in and watch everyone else do things and... I guess I'm pretty dumb, huh?
2: Oh, not at all. I understand how you feel, but that's why I wanted to talk to you. I just wanted to tell you that life moves in rhythms and cycles, and we all go through periods when it seems like nothing is happening. But things are happening, Connie, all the time. We just have to stay in tune enough to see what they are, how they fit together, so that even in times of quiet and boredom, God's handiwork is shown to us. That's the real adventure, Connie. Learning to look and listen to our lives so we'll understand what God is doing.
3: Hmm. Guess I'll have something to think about, huh?
2: Mm-hmm.
3: Thanks, Jack.
2: Your journey of faith could take you anywhere, Connie. As long as Christ remains at the center of who you are, then all the rest will fall into place. Of course, Jesus said it better, naturally. He said, "Seek ye first the kingdom of God and his righteousness, and all will be added unto you."
6: Hey, Eugene, what are you doing out here?
2: I'm wistfully watching the sun go down.
6: Uh-oh. Any man who wistfully watches the sun go down by himself is pining after someone. Mm. I should know. That's exactly what I was going to do.
2: But you're engaged. What do you have to be wistful about?
6: Well, apart from the fact that Tasha and I just argued the entire way to the airport, and I angrily dropped her off at the front curb, and now don't even know whether or not we're still engaged. Nothing at all.
2: I see.
6: What about you?
2: Katrina is also at the airport, even as we speak. You'll note that I am not there.
6: So your relationship is on or off?
2: Off for the moment, alas.
6: Well, you always have Connie.
2: Please.
7: Well, now, look who's here. Mind if I join you?
2: If you don't mind wallowing in depression.
7: Depression? The two of you?
6: Yeah, looks like our respective relationships are over. It's mind-boggling. She's in one day, steals my heart, then leaves the next. It's over.
2: The end.
6: Kaput.
2: Finito.
6: Why do we put ourselves through it?
2: Exactly. I've been asking myself, why? What does it all mean? I went through all of that suffering, and for what? Nothing. It's finished.
6: Terminated.
2: The end of the book.
7: Oh, listen to you both. What makes you so sure this is the end of the book? Maybe it is, maybe it isn't. Only God knows for sure. This might only be the conclusion of a chapter, or the turning of another page. Unless, of course, you're willing to simply give up and make it the end. Is that what you want?
6: Jack, you're right. It's crazy to sit here and mope. We can't just let those two women leave town without knowing where we stand. Is this the end of a page or a chapter? Well, I, for one, want to find out.
2: And I, for two, want to know as well.
6: What are we waiting for? Eugene, to the airport. Okay, which way do we go?
2: I'm not sure. The A concourse is that way. The B concourse is this way.
6: Which airline is Katrina flying?
2: I didn't think to ask. What about Tasha?
6: No idea. Okay, you go that way. I'll go this way and hope for the best.
2: Right.
6: Right.
8: Attention passengers, this is the final boarding call for flight 270 to Chicago.
6: Oh, brother, this is crazy.
3: Jason?
6: Katrina, have you seen Tasha?
3: No, why? Is something wrong?
6: No, I mean, yes. You have to come with me. Come on.
3: But I can't. That's the last call for my flight. What's wrong, Jason? What's going on?
6: Look, Eugene is here looking for you.
3: He is?
6: Oh, boy. He's never going to make it in time. Okay, look, I'll just try to say what I think he would say if he were here.
3: Jason!
6: I don't know what's going on. I mean, I know he's confused, but I also know that he wants the best for both of you. And since he became a Christian, well, I'm sure he wants more than anything for God's will to be done.
3: Good.
6: But you can't just toss God's will around like a football any more than you can toss your hearts around.
3: What?
6: Look, this isn't the end of the page or the chapter or the book.
3: Jason!
6: Forget it. Never mind. Just answer me one question, okay?
3: What?
6: I know you want to be sensible and reasonable, right? But apart from that, do you love Eugene? I mean, not as a Christian brother or friend, but I mean, do you love him?
3: Do I love him?
6: I asked you first.
3: Well, yeah, I do.
6: Okay, well, see, that's a great start. And you know what? Eugene loves you too. So why do you want to throw that away? Isn't that worth pursuing? I mean, why do you guys keep torturing each other with these emotional gymnastics? If you love each other, then you should be together, right?
3: Well, when you put it that way...
9: Ma'am, we're gonna close the door on the plane.
3: Okay, I'm coming. All right, I'm thinking. Jason, tell Eugene that I love him.
6: Okay.
3: I do love him, and I'll call him, and I'll come back to him as soon as I finish my term at the university. Tell him, Jason!
6: I sure will.
2: Katrina. Tasha, wait! Don't let that woman get on that plane!
1: Eugene! What in the world are you doing?
2: You've got to get out of line and come with me.
1: I can't miss this flight, Eugene. What's going on?
2: Even as we speak, Jason is scouring the airport for you to reaffirm his love and to secure your promise of marriage.
1: Again? One promise wasn't enough?
2: Well, he seemed to believe that your untimely separation may have affected your decision.
1: Oh, he's such a little boy sometimes. No, Eugene, you can tell Jason that I love him and I still want to marry him.
2: Wonderful. Thank you. Have a nice flight.
1: Wait. You can also tell him that I really will finish things up at work as soon as I can.
2: Wonderful. Bon voyage.
1: Oh, and tell him that I'm miffed because he never gave me an engagement ring.
2: A ring?
1: Yeah. How will anyone at headquarters believe I'm engaged when I don't even have a ring?
2: A ring. Well, you know, by no small coincidence, I happen to have a ring here.
1: Oh, I can't take your ring, Eugene.
2: On behalf of Jason Whitaker, I insist you take this ring. It will suffice until a better one is presented. Besides, I don't have anyone to give it to at the moment. Hope it fits.
1: Eugene, you're so sweet.
2: Thank you.
1: Here, give that to Jason for me.
2: Perhaps I'll let you deliver that yourself.
1: Bye.
2: Farewell. And farewell, Katrina, wherever you are.
6: And that's the second one. Well, Eugene, looks like I was right. Our loves are in the air.
2: She loves me? She really said she loves me and that she'll come back?
6: Oh, hey, you've got a little of Tasha's lipstick on your cheek. Might want to wipe that off before Connie sees it.
2: Connie?
6: Yeah, you wouldn't want to make her jealous.
2: Connie? Jealous?
6: Yeah.
2: Yes.
6: What's so funny?
2: Nothing. But I suspect that Connie will just have to cope.
3: I think Jack hit on something really important in his conversation with Connie. Do you remember? He said that we should pay close attention to everything that happens to us, in good times and bad, in times of excitement, trouble, or even when we're downright bored. Why? Because in the large or small events of our lives, we can see the love of God at work. Like Jesus said in the Sermon on the Mount, if God cares deeply about feeding the birds of the air or adorning the grass in the field, imagine how much more He cares about you as His child. You know, we love getting letters from you.
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0: The year was 1534, and many things were wrong with our beloved France. Fighting in the streets of Paris, men thrown into dungeons, burned at the stake, all in the name of religion, in the name of Jesus Christ. When my brother John came home to our little village in Picardy, he talked about nothing but these things, worrying me sick because he too had decided that the Church of Rome was wrong. He had faith only in Jesus Christ for his salvation. I knew John must be right. My brother, with his brilliant mind, could never be wrong, could he? But I was afraid when he declared that he had come home to give up his official holdings with our cathedral. He cut every tie with the church. Now he was truly a reformer. He was gone from the village as quickly as he came, and his first letter announced that he was going to leave the country for a while to go to a Protestant city in Switzerland.
1: The sooner we can get our knapsacks packed and get out of here, Louis, the safer we'll be.
2: I know, John. It's just that I can't stop thinking about what's been going on in Paris.
1: You have to, Louis. Let's put everything we're going to take on this chair, right here.
2: They were

0: friends, men we knew and studied with. John, I heard that the king's men put the condemned men on a long swinging beam and plunged them into the flames, then swung them up again and dipped them back down again, and then...
1: Louis, we can't stand around and brood. Come over here. Now tell me, do you want to take any more than that?
0: I don't know. I suppose not.
1: Now, what about food?
0: We don't need to take much. Enough for a day, that's all. We'll find an inn soon. I'll help you. You're right. We mustn't think about it.
1: I'll get my things ready. Louis, leave room for my manuscript.
0: We can't leave that behind.
1: No, we can't. All I want to do is find some place where there's peace and quiet and get back to my writing as fast as I can. Here you are.
0: All that?
1: Two rough drafts, all my notes. That isn't much.
0: We'll need another horse.
1: Oh, and these books. I'll need them.
0: Put them down. I'll squeeze it all in the knapsack somehow. I should have known that I couldn't travel light with a writer. I hope Jacques and Henri don't mind.
1: Did you tell them they should bring the horses around at dawn?
0: Yes. Do you think you'll have your manuscript safely tucked away by then?
1: I feel better than I have for weeks. I've cut myself off from the church, definitely. I'll miss your family, your library. But I won't be wondering every day if somebody from Paris is going to ride up and arrest me. No, we'll find some free Protestant city and be ourselves, Louis. Think our own thoughts. Tomorrow's dawn can't come soon.

0: John?
1: Hmm?
0: What do you think about Jochen and Ree back there?
2: Looks like our servants are getting tired quicker than we are.
0: That's what I thought. They've been lagging behind for the last hour. We'd better stop.
2: I wouldn't mind.
0: Jacques? Henri?
3: Yes, monsieur?
0: Going to stop at the next inn.
3: Very good.
2: We've covered a lot of miles since dawn. I won't be sorry to stop. I'm so tired, I'll fall right off my horse into some comfortable bed. Louis, make sure you choose an inn with comfortable beds.
0: Yes, Monsieur Calvin.

0: was a good night's sleep. How about you, Louis?
1: I think I found a good inn.
0: You did. I hardly remember coming up those stairs last night. I was so tired. I hope Henri and Jacques got the horses put away all right, and our knapsacks.
1: Let's go downstairs and find them. Maybe they persuaded our innkeeper to make breakfast for them. Come on.
0: I'm hungry enough to eat two biscuits.
1: There's Jacques now.
2: Good morning, Monsieur Dutillet. Good morning, Monsieur Calvin.
0: Good morning.
1: Good morning. Have you and Henri had breakfast?
2: No, Monsieur. I'm looking for Henri. Have you seen him?
0: Oh, we thought he was with you.
1: His door was open. The room was empty.
0: He's probably out in the stable. Let's ask the innkeeper about breakfast first.
2: No, Monsieur. Henri is not in the stable. Neither is his horse.
1: What?
0: Well, if he isn't in the stable, he isn't in his room. Where is he?
2: That's what I was asking you, Monsieur.
1: In the kitchen?
2: I looked there first.
1: Come on, let's see that stable.

0: Well, he's right. Only three horses.
1: That worthless fellow sneaked down here early and helped himself.
0: Good riddance, I suppose. Jacques can take care of us. John, is your horse all right?
2: Seems he's all right. My knapsack. My knapsack, it's gone.
0: Mine's here. Wait, I'll open it.
1: That thief.
0: Everything is here. He didn't take anything.
2: It isn't here. It was here last night. Louis, my manuscript, it's gone.
1: That Andre, I never liked the way he looked.
0: John, look carefully.
2: It's not there, I tell you. Your man Andre has helped himself to the best horse, picked up my knapsack, and ridden off to the corners of the world. Well, I'll have the French militia after
0: Calm
2: him.
0: Calm down, John. You won't get the militia for what was in that knapsack. They won't fight for any Protestant manuscript.
2: But don't stand there. Do something. 6 months of work.
0: John, control yourself.
2: 6 months of work gone because we trusted some rapscallion.
0: What's this in the corner?
2: It's my knapsack.
0: Half covered with hay. He must have thrown it. Look inside, John.
2: Give it to me. Shirts? Oh, it isn't here. Yes, yes, here it is. My manuscript. He didn't touch it. Thank God, thank God.
0: Jacques, get our horses ready. We'd better start as soon as we can.
1: Of course, monsieur.
2: As soon as we can. Will we ever find any peace? Will we ever come to a safe place?
3: They found a place, and it was safe. It was the city of Strasbourg, a Protestant city in Switzerland. They found clean lodgings, a room with a big desk for John's writing. And they found friends, too, kindred souls, other reformers. One named Viret, the other Bullinger.
0: Well, gentlemen, Viret, Bullinger, what do you say we leave now and give our good friend John some peace and quiet?
4: Very good. Mm-hmm. He's looking restless. Oh,
2: thank you. You know I love the three of you like brothers.
4: And find our exchange of ideas more inspiring than any you've ever known before.
2: Of course, Monsieur Viret.
4: But
2: if I'm going to get any writing done today, I'll have to be alone.
0: And if we're wise, we'll take the hint. I learned a long time ago that if this man wants to write, he's not going to be civil until he gets to it.
2: That's the nice thing about old friends. They understand you.
0: So, gentlemen, out to the garden, where we can sit in the sun and go on with our discussion. John, we'll miss you, but...
2: Oh, who's at the door?
5: Good day, good day. Name's William Farrell. Are you John Calvin?
0: No, sir. I'm Louis Dutoyer. These gentlemen and I were just leaving.
1: We'll go on.
5: Then you're Monsieur John Calvin.
2: You're correct.
5: Well, I'm Farrell from Geneva.
2: Oh?
5: Welcome to Strasbourg, where a man can take up the sword for truth.
0: Monsieur Farrell, we were just leaving. Would you like to join us in the garden?
5: Well, don't tell me you're leaving. My business is with this man. You come from France, don't you?
2: We do.
5: Want to hear the latest about the burnings in Paris?
2: I'd rather forget them.
5: No, you wouldn't. I've heard about you, John Calvin. You want to fight the burnings.
2: No. I don't know what you've heard, but I'm not a fighter. I'm a scholar.
5: And a writer. You're the one... You were forced out of Paris, weren't you?
0: He is a writer, Monsieur Farrell. You're right. That's why we're giving him some time to himself. You see...
5: I agree with you. Man has to have time to himself. How can he think if he doesn't?
2: An excellent question.
5: I'll tell you, things are bad in Paris. The whole country, in fact. King Francis has made a nasty mess out of the whole thing. A man doesn't dare to think for himself or read the Bible. It's off with his head. The blood running all over the cobblestones.
0: I think I should speak up for my friend... He puts aside some time every day for his writing.
2: And this is it.
5: Writing, that's for monks and cloisters.
2: It happens to be my vocation, my ministry.
5: Writing's all right for a man who has to hide behind the curtains and the shutters of his house. My good fellow, you're in a Swiss city now. You don't have to hide. You can do something now.
2: I believe that what I'm writing is the most important thing I can do.
5: Writing, that's running away. You can't run away from your brains and training. Now, speaking, that's the way to proclaim the truth.
2: Monsieur Farrell, a loud voice isn't just a throat with muscles. Other voices gain a hearing, too.
5: Shout from the rooftops. Do you believe the gospel? Do you want to fight the evil of the church? Then shout it!
6: Monsieur Farrell, I don't know who you are and where you come from. I pray to God you never enter my study again. You say, shout it and people will listen? All right, listen. Get out of here, Monsieur Farrell. Get out of here!
5: John, thought I'd find you here, always hiding away with the books.
6: Farrell.
5: Good day, John Calvin, good day. How are you, friend? How's the author from Picardy? How's that book coming along? Published yet?
6: Not yet, Farrell. It's coming along.
5: Do you have a title yet?
6: Yes. The Institutes of the Christian Religion.
5: Don't like it. Why don't you give it some muscle, fella? Hear the Truth, or We Fight the Church. Institutes of the Christian Religion. That's weak. Nobody will read that.
6: Should you care to look at the introduction?
5: Well, I don't have much time for reading.
6: Look here, Farrell. You walked in and interrupted me. You can at least sit down and show some interest in what I'm writing.
5: Well, hand it over. That title needs muscle.
6: Here.
5: This does have muscle. You open with a letter to the King of France.
6: Yes, I do.
5: Take a brief view, most valiant king. I like this. And count us wicked men, if you do not discover that we labor and suffer reproach, because we put our hope in the living God, because we believe it to be the life eternal to know the only true God, and Jesus Christ, whom he has sent. Why, you're arguing our cause right to the king himself.
6: Do you like it?
5: For this hope, some of us are in bonds, some beaten with ropes, some made a gazing stock, some most cruelly tortured. John, you're telling him. We are pressed with poverty, treated with the greatest indignities. This is magnificent. Keep on with it.
6: I intend to.
3: And he did. The Institutes of the Christian Religion was published in March 1536. John was only 27.
0: And so we conclude Chapter 7 of Number 11, Rue de Chanoine, the story of Monsieur John Calvin of Picardy, Paris, and Geneva. This has been another in the series Stories of Great Christians and comes to you from the Moody Bible Institute in

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1: Hello there. I'm a housefly. How much do you know about me?
2: Well, let's see. I know whenever we have a picnic, you and your 250 cousins are there.
1: And that's because there's food there, Uncle Bob, and flies love food.
2: Mm-hmm. Flies also love garbage and waste material.
1: Oh, you're right. We're not particular what we eat. We'll eat anything, from sugar to sewage.
2: Why are you such a nuisance at a picnic?
1: Two reasons, Uncle Bob. We flies are hungry. We want to be fed.
2: Mm-hmm.
1: And number two, we're looking for a place to lay some eggs.
2: Now, I can understand you're wanting to eat with us, but what's this about laying eggs?
1: Well, generally, you people and your fly swatters don't give us time to lay our eggs in your picnic supper, but the desire to do it is still there, Uncle Bob.
2: Well, why do you want to lay eggs in food?
1: Because if no one takes the food away, we'll lay our eggs in it, and the eggs will hatch into baby maggots, and the maggots will eat it up.
2: Oh, is that where maggots come from?
1: That's right. They're the little white worms that wiggle and twist and eat their way through garbage or dead animals.
2: You know, Mrs. Housefly, I always wondered how these little maggots got to a dead animal or smelly garbage so fast.
1: It's really because of my ability to smell, Uncle Bob.
2: Mm-hmm. And what method do you use for sniffing the air?
1: I have an antenna right in front of my eyes. Really, two of them. They're smell detectors, Uncle Bob.
2: Mm-hmm.
1: And they're directional. You see, they're only a fraction of an inch long. In fact, you need a microscope to really see them well.
2: And this antenna picks up the smell of food, then?
1: Yeah, and my intelligent maker causes my antennas to tell my brain just where the food is. Then my brain signals the rest of my body where to fly.
2: Boy, that's super neato. And that's how you come sailing into our picnic.
1: Right. But Uncle Bob, try to think of the fly as good, as an important part of our ecology.
2: Okay, Mrs. Housefly, I'll try. I'm wide open. Change my mind for me, then. Because generally, I think of you as a pest who carries diseases.
1: If the housefly didn't lay its eggs in garbage or dead animals, can you imagine the mess that you'd have in your world today?
2: Hey, come to think of it, those little white worms, those maggots that hatch from your eggs, are important. They clean up the smelly garbage or dead animals.
1: If my baby maggots didn't eat up all that junk, there'd be a lot more diseases, and the air just wouldn't smell as clean because it would take longer for the garbage to decay and for the smell to go away.
2: Yeah, I see what you're saying. Well, how can your little maggots stand that awful smell of rotting garbage?
1: Oh, it smells bad to you, but not to us flies or our baby maggots.
2: It all depends on who's doing the smelling, right?
1: Right on.
2: Mrs. Housefly, I've noticed that just as

0: soon as garbage starts to smell, your little maggots are crawling all over it. How'd they get there so quickly?
1: As soon as I smell food, Uncle Bob, my antenna leads me to it. Remember, it's a direction finder.
0: Right. And how many eggs do you lay on the food or dead animal?
1: About 200, Uncle Bob. 200.
0: Well, how long does it take these eggs to hatch?
1: On a hot, sunny day, it takes only 8 hours.
0: 8 hours? Wow. No wonder the little maggots appear so fast.
1: And they eat away, cleaning up the food that people threw on the ground, or they eat away at the body of that dead bird or animal.
0: And really, because these little maggots are eating up this junk, our environment is better and cleaner.
1: Sure it is, sure. I know we flies have our bad features. We spread germs, we bother you at your picnics, but we do have some important good points. Remember
0: sure.
1: that?
0: Right, sure you do, Mrs. Fly. But tell me, what happens to your baby maggots after they've eaten up all the garbage?
1: Oh, they eventually change into flies.
0: Oh, really? Didn't know that.
1: Yeah, in hot weather, the maggots develop very fast. The maggots are really the larvae. In a couple days, the maggots shed their skin.
0: Now, they do this several times before they form a little pupa skin case around their bodies, don't they?
1: Yeah, usually during a hot week, the larva maggot grows very fast, sheds his skin several times, and generally by the end of the week has formed a little pupa skin case around its body.
0: How long does it stay in the pupa stage?
1: Yeah, it depends on the temperature again. If it's hot, the pupa develops in about 2 weeks, and the young fly pops out.
0: Okay, so the larva maggot really changes into a housefly, the same way as a caterpillar changes into a butterfly.
1: You're right again.
0: How long does a housefly live?
1: About a month, 1 month.
0: How do you manage to make it through the winter?
1: Oh, the flies lay eggs in the fall or just before winter comes, and the eggs are very slow in hatching because of the cold. The next spring, they'll hatch.
0: Mm-hmm. Boy, that's interesting. Hey, I have a question about something else now. How do flies eat solid, dry food? I know you do.
1: A good question, Uncle Bob. Our intelligent creator gave us flies a saliva gland. When we land on solid, dry food, we squirt a tiny drop of saliva on the food. This softens it and makes it possible for us to suck up the food through our proboscis drinking straw.
0: Hey, wowie kazowie. What a super creator you have, Mrs. Fly.
1: Listen, Uncle Bob. I smell something really good, so I'm going to have to book out of here. See you later.
0: Okay, but look out for that sticky fly paper. Well, there she goes, Mrs. Housefly. She has an important job to do, doesn't she? Created by Jesus Christ, the master designer. Gotcha, fly, gotcha.
2: I have been young, and now I am old. Yet I have never seen the righteous person forsaken, or his children begging for bread.
0: The words of David in Psalm 37:25. Say, do you ever get uptight and worry about not having enough food and clothing? People did in Jesus' day, and no doubt a lot of them were believers. You want to listen?
3: Hey, Mom.
4: Morning, Ruth.
3: Morning.
4: What's the matter?
3: Mom, I just don't have any clothes to wear.
4: Oh, Ruth, you do have clothes to wear.
3: I've been wearing these for a year now, Mom. I'm tired of them.
4: I know how you feel, Ruth. I thought the same way when I was a girl. Be patient. Let's see what we can do, okay?
3: Oh, it's hard to be patient, Mom. In fact, to tell the truth, I worry about it. Honest, I do. I worry a lot.
4: You worry about what the other kids think about you, don't you, Ruth?
3: How'd you know, Mom?
4: 'Cause I was the same way as you are.
5: When are we going to get some different food around here? I'm tired of the same old stuff for breakfast every morning.
2: Well, it's food, Jonathan.
5: Yeah, Dad, I suppose you could say so. It's ground-up cornmeal and a biscuit. Some dogs eat better than that.
2: Now be careful. It's better than nothing.
5: Sure. Anything is, Dad. Sometimes I worry about this, and I come down to the breakfast table in the morning and say, man, is there going to be anything to chow down on? I really wonder. I worry about it sometimes.
2: Well, I must be honest with you, son. There are times when I do, too. Remember, times are hard, and I am doing the best I can.
0: A lot of people in Jesus' day thought this way. So one day, the Lord Jesus got his disciples together on a mountain and talked with them about it. My disciples, Peter, James, thank you. A lot of people are concerned about this. Maybe you can be of some help to them. Don't worry about your life, what you are going to eat or drink. I mean, look, up there. See the birds in the air? They don't plant or reap or store the grain away in their barns. Yet your heavenly Father feeds them. Aren't you much more valuable than they?
6: Yes, absolutely, Master.
7: Of course, certainly.
6: Yes, indeed.
0: Okay, quit your worrying then. Who of you, by worrying, can add a single hour to his life?
6: None of us, Lord. Not even one of us.
0: Mm-hmm. And why do you worry about your clothes? See how the lilies of the field grow? Look, down there.
8: Oh, yeah, look, the whole field of them waving with the wind. Aren't they beautiful?
9: Sure are.
0: They don't labor or spin trying to make clothes. Yet I tell you that not even Solomon in all of his splendor was dressed like one of these lilies.
8: Hey, that's interesting. Yeah, think about that. And Solomon was dressed beautifully, too, wasn't he?
6: Yes, he sure was.
8: These lilies are really dressed better than Solomon.
0: Gentlemen, since that is how God dresses the flowers of the field, which are here today and gone tomorrow, won't he clothe you even better? Think about that.
6: Well, it sure seems like he should.
8: I guess so.
0: Oh, you have little faith. Don't worry then, saying, what shall we eat, or what shall we drink, or what shall we wear? For the pagans, the unbelievers, run after all of these things. And truly, your heavenly Father knows that you need them.
5: Well, so how do we get these necessary things, Lord, like food and clothing? Yeah. How does the Father send them to us?
6: Right.
0: Seek his kingdom and his righteousness first. Then all of these things will be given to you as well.
8: Hey, that's interesting. Seek first the kingdom of God. What does that mean?
10: I'd like to know. I think he's saying, look for the time when he will come and rule and reign as king on this earth. It'll be a wonderful time. And if we're looking for that great time, we're going to be living right while we look.
8: Very good.
0: Excellent, John.
10: Yes. We have to seek his righteousness, too.
6: That's right.
10: He gave us his righteousness when he saved us, brothers. We have his holy righteousness. Now we need to live like that.
6: Yes, that's a mouthful.
8: That's right.
11: So, men, if we do this, if we seek his kingdom and his righteousness first, if we put these things in first place, then we have no need to worry about our food and clothing.
12: Yeah, that's right, Peter. Yeah. It's like King David said, I have been young and now I am old, yet I have never seen the righteous person forsaken or his children begging for bread.
0: Today's true story came from Matthew 6:25-33.

The song is called Seek Ye First. That's putting first things first, isn't it? Okay, let's not forget that. And remember that one word that Jesus talked about so much in that story in Matthew 6? See if you can find it in this song.

Mind if I leave you with that little question today? Okay, why should I worry or fret? Check in again on Matthew 6, okay? Well, that'll do it for today, Uncle Bob. For Storybook Room Time, saying tally-ho!

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2: Welcome to Your Story Hour. I'm Aunt Nikki.
3: And I'm Uncle John, and we're here to bring you today's
4: inspiring story.
3: Hello, boys and girls. I'm looking forward to our time together today because Aunt Carol has an especially exciting story for us.
5: The story takes place in the mid-1800s and takes us from Scotland to the New Hebrides.
3: The New Hebrides? Now, where's that?
5: In the Coral Sea, halfway between Hawaii and Australia. Since gaining independence in 1980, the islands have been known as Vanuatu.
3: Aha! And what makes this story especially exciting?
5: The story involves murderous cannibals and devil curses, dedicated missionaries, and miracles of God.
3: That is exciting.
5: Now, when we get to the New Hebrides, we have to remember that islanders and missionaries both spoke in the languages of the islands. However, in our story, everyone will speak English so we can understand what they're saying.
3: That's a good idea.
5: I thought you'd like it. Now, let's get started with the story we call The Man Who Loved Cannibals.
6: John Patton was born in the county of Dumfries, Scotland, in 1824. He was the oldest of the 11 children of James Patton and his wife Janet. The Presbyterian Pattons were deeply religious. One time, when father was away from home, the family ran out of food.
7: Ach, Mom, I'm so hungry.
8: I know, Johnny, my lad, but dunna worry. I've prayed and told God all about it. Remember, your heavenly Father knoweth that ye have need of these things. Luke 12:32. Go to sleep now, me wee laddie, and we will have food come morning.
9: Oh, that's a big barrel your father has sent ye as a love gift, Mistress Peyton. We Scots can be proud of this custom.
8: Aye, Geordie Carter, and thank you for making room for it on your cart and for carrying it inside for me.
9: My pleasure, ma'am. Have ye a good day now.
7: What's a love gift, ma'am?
8: It's a present to show affection to someone. In this case, me father, your grandfather Rogerson over in Lockerbie, has sent us a barrel of food.
7: Food? How do you know we needed food? Did you send him a message?
8: I didna need to do that. I told God just yesterday, and the food was already on its way before I even prayed.
7: But how could that be?
8: Because our Heavenly Father knew we had need of the food, and he impressed Grandad to send it before we even asked.
7: God did that, Mum?
8: Och, aye. Remember to tell him all your needs in faith, and he will supply your wants, so far as it shall be for your good and his glory.
6: With such an upbringing, was it any wonder that John spent 10 years working among the poor in a city mission in Glasgow? He also studied theology and medicine to prepare himself for foreign missions, and when he was 32, he and his wife were chosen to go to the New Hebrides, but many tried to change his mind.
10: Forget going as a missionary for a paltry £120 a year. The Green Street Church will give you a house and any salary you care to name. If you'll just stay here.
9: You cannot be spared, John, and that's the truth, for your people in Glasgow need ye.
10: There are heathens right here, young man, that is first seek and save those who are perishing at our doors.
11: The cannibals, Mr. Peyton, you'll be killed and eaten by the cannibals. Besides, we need ye here.
6: All of these objections made John start to wonder whether he was truly answering God's call or just following his own willful desires. So he visited his parents in their peasant cottage.
12: We did not want to influence your decision, but now I can tell you, we praise God for your choice.
8: Aye, lad, your father's heart was set on being a minister, but other claims forced him to give it up.
12: When you were born, we laid you on an altar.
8: Our firstborn.
12: And consecrated you to be a missionary, if God saw fit.
8: All these years we have prayed for ye, that ye might be qualified for and led to this very decision.
12: And now we pray that God will long spare ye and give ye many souls from a heathen world.
8: Amen.
6: Within 4 months after John and his wife arrived on the island of Tanna, his wife and newborn son died of a fever. Nearly prostrate with grief, John did his best to teach the islanders about the love of the God of heaven. The missionaries were called Missi by the islanders.
13: Chief Nowar, you must treat women kindly. Do not beat them. Don't work them so hard.
14: Denny's women cannot understand kindness, Missy. They would not work if we were kind to them.
13: But they would be more cheerful if you were kind.
14: We know what to do to keep them in line. We kill and eat two or three. Then the rest are quiet and obedient for a long time.
6: Frustrated, John talked with a convert from the island of Aneatium who had come to Tanna with him as a teacher.
15: Abraham, I'm at a loss. How can I help the Tannese women? I don't know the language well yet, and the Tannese, it seems, don't know how to love.
16: True, Missy. The Tannese know nothing of the great Creator God. They know only the devil gods, which they serve through fear. Without love, the woman's situation is very bad. They are nothing but slaves to their husband. It is the heathen way. Remember when that man beat his wife right in front of the mission house? You tried so hard to stop him, but you couldn't.
15: I know, Abraham, but what can I do?
16: I have an idea. We can teach them by example. We teachers can go into the forest with our wives to cut firewood. Then we will give the women small loads to carry while we carry the big loads.
15: Very good, Abraham. We'll show the Tannese men how to act and explain.
16: Here you are, Nafatu, my wife. Let me secure this bundle of wood on your back. There. How is that?
17: Ah, that is fine, Abraham. Very comfortable, thank you.
13: Tannese men, are you ready?
16: We are all ready, Missy.
13: Come ahead, then.
16: Here we are, Missy, and Chief Noah. It is so nice to see you today. See how Christians treat women? We men carry the heavier burdens, and we give the smaller loads to the women. Right, Missy?
15: Right, Abraham. Men are stronger, so we do heavier work. You see, Chief Noah?
14: Well, maybe, but I still don't think Tannese women would understand kindness.
15: The women will be grateful. The heavy loads are too much for them, Chief Noir.
14: Maybe. Maybe.
6: Eventually, the idea of treating wives kindly began to take hold. 10 chiefs agreed to ban wife beating and widow strangling. Then Satan tried a new tactic to turn the islanders against the missionaries. Nauhat, a respected chief from Aneatium Island, visited Tanna and died suddenly. Illness and sudden death were not unusual, but the mission's enemies saw a chance to get rid of the Christians.
15: Chief Noah, what's so urgent? And what's this? A weapon? An axe?
14: You are in great danger, Missy. And Abraham here, and Nafatu too. Do you not hear the warning sounds? Chiefs and villagers from other parts of the island say you caused Chief Noah to die and you have made his brother sick too.
15: What? Impossible. How can they say?
14: They don't care. It's an excuse for the devil worshippers to get rid of you. You must be on guard. Do not go outside, especially Nafatu.
17: Why, Chief Noah?
14: They killed and ate several women to seal their pact. It is their heathen way.
16: Nafatu, please promise you won't.
17: Don't worry, Abraham. I'm not going out there alone.
16: Nobody should go anywhere. The whole island wants to kill and eat us all, Missy.
15: Seems so, Abraham. Chief Noir, do we have no one to help us?
14: There are those who support you, Missy. But the heathen chiefs decide to kill everyone connected to the mission, and all those who worship with you or are friendly to you. Can you leave the island?
15: There's no way to leave. But we will pray to God, and He will hear our prayers.
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3: A very big thank you to everyone who's already supporting our ministry and to those who decide to support us today.
5: Thank you.
3: And now, let's return to our story. Chief Noir has just warned missionary John Patton about the urgent danger of angry islanders who want to kill the missionaries in this story called The Man Who Loved Cannibals.
6: After Noir warned John and his fellow Christians about their danger, they began to earnestly bring their situation before God, just as John's mother had taught him. For several days and nights, they continued committing themselves to God, to live or die according to His will. They didn't dare leave the mission grounds, but friends like Noir brought them news.
15: Noir, I'm glad you're safe. What's happening?
14: You should have seen it, Missy. There was a great meeting, and they chose the man who would kill you. Bah! Then Miyake, our war chief, stood up.
18: The man that kills Missy must first kill me. The men that kill the mission teachers must first kill me and my people, for we shall stand by them and defend them till death.
14: Then Chief Manuman made the same threat, and the meeting broke up. Nobody wants to tangle with those two.
16: I don't understand, Chief Noah. Manuman and Miyake are known enemies of the mission. They are sacred men, devil priests who serve the spirits and practice devil magic. Why would they defend Missy?
10: Remember, Abraham, when Manuman's younger brother was wounded in battle. Missy took care of his wounds.
16: That's right, Nafatu, and the brother recovered. Maybe Manuman is grateful.
14: Maybe, Abraham. But do not trust too much the human gratitude. The evil spirits rule on Tana. Even many who are friendly to the mission fear the spirits more than they love Missy or you teachers.
6: The missionaries held another prayer service to thank God for saving them from death. Peace reigned for a time. John continued learning the island language better, and some of the men began coming to the mission house by night to learn about the God of Heaven.
15: You look sad, Nauka. What is the matter?
19: Because of your teaching, Missy, I learned to love my wife, but now she has died.
15: Oh, Chief Nauka, I am sorry to hear that.
19: I remember when your wife, Missy the woman, died. You held a service over her grave and pray to the God of Heaven. Missy, I want a Christian burial for my wife. I've already bought white cloth from the trader to wrap her body in.
15: That is very touching, Nauka. I will be happy to conduct the service.
19: No. If you come, I'm afraid many of the people will stay away, and I want all of them to see and hear the prayers to the God of Heaven. Chief Noah has agreed to conduct the service. He's not really a Christian, but he would like to be one.
15: What? That is wonderful.
19: There is a resurrection, right? my wife will live again. You have taught us
15: Naoka. And if you are faithful to the God of heaven, you and I will stand side by side and embrace our dear wives again. The death and resurrection of our Lord Jesus assures us.
6: But not everyone was happy. A trader living at one end of the island didn't like peace and love among the islanders. He wasn't selling enough weapons now that the islanders were changing, so he decided to do something about it. He started to visit the chiefs and talk to them.
20: Here you go, Chief Miyake. Have some powder and musket balls. On the house. There is no charge to you.
21: Well, thank you, I'm sure, but what will I do with them? These are for war, and we are all at peace because of Missy.
20: Well now, I know you have a feud with Chief Akurat. You have held back from war because you are afraid you might lose. But I have many more weapons like these. Good weapons, and much ammunition. With these, you would be sure to win.
21: Yes, I could destroy Akurat's whole tribe in no time. Thank you, Captain Winchester. Thank you.
6: Then, of course, the trader went to Chief Akurat with more war materials and more insinuations. From chief to chief he went, urging each to fight other tribes. As soon as John heard about it, he confronted the trader.
15: Captain Winchester, you have to stop. If you keep on like this, there will be a war.
20: Yes, I'm sure that's exactly what will happen.
15: But why, man? People will die.
20: Who cares? They're just a bunch of savages. When the war starts, I'll raise my prices. And I'll get a lot of pigs and poultry in trade. I'll sell those to passing ships and make a lot of money.
15: It's not right! Maybe they are savages now, but I hope to bring them to God. And if you stir up a war among savages, what does that make you?
20: Rich, Reverend Peyton. It will make me very, very rich.
22: Missy, Missy, let me in. Quickly, please.
15: Worry, come in. What is the problem?
22: The problem is, I'm Chief Miyake's younger brother. You know Miyake has decided to go to war against Chief Akurat. In fact, a lot of the chiefs have gone to war with each other. People are being killed all over the island. And Miyake wants me to fight too.
15: You don't want to fight?
22: No, I want to be a Christian. I don't want to hurt anyone. Please let me stay with you in the mission house.
15: Of course you may. We have plenty of room.
6: But Miyake discovered where his brother was hiding, and he came to get the young man.
22: Please, Miyake, don't make me go.
15: Chief Miyake, your brother does not wish to fight and to kill. Please.
21: Silence, Missy. This does not concern you. Rarip, you are my brother, and I am your chief. You will go with me and fight beside me. Is that understood?
22: Yes, Miyake.
21: All right, Rory, you stand right here beside me and fire when I do.
22: Yes, Miyake.
21: Rory! Rory's been hit! Send for Missy! Send for Missy!
15: I came as soon as I heard Rory has been wounded.
21: He's dead, Missy.
15: I'm so very sorry, Miyake.
21: Why didn't I listen to you? You urged peace, but I let traitor Winchester talk me into attacking. Winchester, he engineered this. He sold weapons to us, but he sold weapons to our enemies too.
15: I know.
21: He is to blame.
15: What kind of a burial do you want for Rarip?
21: He would have wanted a Christian burial, Missy. Will you do that for him?
15: Yes, Miyake. I will be happy to.
21: And then I will deal with traitor Winchester.
6: After Rarip's funeral, Miyake rushed off to confront Winchester. With the traitor's armed guard standing around, the chief did not dare to kill him right then. But he left Winchester in no doubt as to his intentions.
21: You led us into this war. You deceived us.
20: It's not my fault if you were stupid enough to fall for it.
21: Many have died needlessly. My own brother Rarip,
18: Mark my words, your life will pay for his.
6: For 3 long months, the war dragged on. And for every minute of that time, Captain Winchester lived in fear. His guards left him. He and his island wife are getting no sleep because they had to stay on watch all night. Finally, the man who had hoped to get rich was forced to abandon everything he had and flee for his life on a passing ship. John continued to try to teach the islanders about the loving Creator God, but it seemed like it was one step forward and 2 steps back. He resumed visiting the villages to preach. Some were interested, but some very powerful men were determined to stop him.
15: Here we are, Abraham Nafatu. We haven't been to this village in quite a while.
17: Yes, and there's a good reason for that.
16: This is where Teacher Namuel was attacked.
15: Yes, I know.
16: He was a saint and they killed him.
17: Ah, his last words were, "Forgive them, for they don't know what they are doing."
15: That is why we are here. What other village needs God more than these people?
17: I can't think of one.
16: But look out for those 3 men standing at the edge of the village.
15: Those 3 men who are scowling and muttering.
17: Yes, Nelwang, Kapuku, and Sirawia. They are all sacred men, and they oppose the teaching of the Jehovah God.
15: Sacred men? Devil priests?
16: Who claim the power to control the rain and the crops.
17: They say they can cause sickness and death, and they can.
16: When they perform Nahak, their target dies within hours.
15: Nahak is devil magic, right? The devils are trying to hold on to Tana.
17: All they need is something the targeted person has eaten from. A few leftovers or the skin of the fruit the person has eaten.
16: These 3 are the most powerful sacred men on the island. Everyone lives in terror of them.
15: But we aren't afraid of them, are we?
16: No.
17: I suppose not, even though I've seen...
15: No, don't worry. Jehovah God is stronger than any devil. He has already defeated the devils.
16: Here come the devil priests, headed right for us.
0: We do not believe in Jehovah. Our gods don't want him here. They have given us the power to kill you by Nahak.
15: Oh, is that so, Chief Kapuku? Now, as I understand it, you need the remains of some food I have eaten. Is that right?
0: Yes.
15: We can take care of that right now. Yakin, dear lady, I see you are holding some Kwankori fruit. Would you allow me to have some of it?
17: Yes, Missy, but you may have all you want, but...
15: Thank you. I will have 3, 1 for each sacred man. Look, everyone, I am taking a bite of each fruit. I have become very fond of these fruits while I have been on Tana. They are much like plums. Mmm, good.
17: What are you doing, Missy? You must not give these fruits to the sacred men.
15: Ah, but this is exactly what I must do. How else can I defy Nahak?
17: Defy? Nobody can defy
15: Do not be afraid to say it, dear Sister Yakin. Jehovah God will conquer Nahak. Now I give the fruits to the sacred men.
1: Why is he doing that, Noah? Now he will die, Nauka. My dear Missy.
15: Your sacred men have said they can kill me by Nahak. I challenge them to do it if they can. Now, you can't use arrow or spear, club or musket. You have said you have the power to kill me by sorcery. I say you cannot do it.
6: As the 3 devil priests gathered beneath a sacred tree to begin their incantations, the villagers fled in terror. But John sat down on the trunk of the fallen tree and watched.
15: Watch, Abraham and Nafatu. They are carefully rolling up the fruit in leaves from the tree. It looks rather like a candle like we have at home to light the way to the bedroom at night.
16: They are setting fire to the leaves, but not to see by.
17: Now they are muttering their curses. You are not afraid, Missy.
15: Not in the least, Nafatu. Those curses have no power over one who trusts in the God of heaven.
16: They're blowing on the leaves and waving them over their heads.
2: I have to admit, it looks a little silly.
4: Yes, and see how they keep looking at Missy to see if he has fallen over dead yet.
7: Maybe they actually believe they can do it. But we must break the chains of such vile superstitions.
4: They're taking a long time.
7: Let me see if I can hurry them up a bit.
23: Come, come! This has taken much too long. Be quick! Stir up your gods to help you. I am not nearly dead yet.
6: The devil priests blew harder on the rolled up leaves and waved them more vigorously. But each time they looked at John, he was still sitting upright, smiling at them and urging them to try harder. Villagers started drifting back to watch the display. Finally, the three sacred men stopped their chanting and stood up. Chief Kapuku delivered their conclusion to all present.
0: We must delay till we have called all our sacred men from all over Tana. We will kill Missy before a week passes. Let all watch, for he will soon die.
7: Very good. I challenge all your priests to unite and kill me by Nahak. If I come to your village next week, you will all admit that your gods have no power over me, and that I am protected by the true and living Jehovah God.
6: All that week, the sacred men did their best to kill John through their magic arts. Frequently, a messenger would show up at the mission house to ask the missionary if he didn't feel just a little bit sick. Finally, the week passed. People from all over had gathered in the village to see what would happen.
7: My love to you all, my friends. I have come again to talk to you about the Jehovah God and his worship. Now these sacred men have sworn to kill me by Nahak. It didn't work, did it, Kapuku?
19: No, it hasn't.
7: And why do you think you failed?
19: It is because your God is stronger than our gods. He protected you from us.
7: Exactly. He is stronger than your gods because he is the only true God. He will be your friend too and protect you from the devils if you love and serve him only. He is your friend if you will only hear and follow his voice.
6: Then John began to preach in a loving voice, demonstrating God's love to all the people gathered around.
7: Come, my friends, sit down here around me. That's it. Sit close. I will tell you about the love and mercy of my God and teach you how to worship.
3: What a wonderful example of God's love, Aunt Nikki. I especially like that John Patton never gave up.
5: He lived to see a Christian church established on Tana, and the heathen New Hebrides became Vanuatu, where the major religion today is Christianity. God has loosened the devil's hold on those islands.
3: I do love missionary stories.
5: I was hoping you'd say that, Uncle John, because you aren't the only one.

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2: The Adventures of Sailor Sam. Where away? Hear the creak of the rigging? Listen to the wind whip the sails. Yes, boys and girls, Sailor Sam's big schooner, the Porpoise, plunges swiftly through the waves, eager to serve her master. Where is she going? I wish I could tell you, but we'll have to find out from Sailor Sam. An adventurous young man whose hunt for scientific truth takes him anywhere. Yes, anywhere. And with him go his two young cousins, Buddy and Nancy. Aye, aye, mate. It's full speed ahead now for seafaring thrills with Sailor Sam!
3: The Porpoise rides easily against her docking lines in the harbor of the city of Belém, Brazil. Hazel's not with Sam and the gang because of some kind of family problems back home. So Nancy tries to double up by doing the cooking as well as the other chores. Well, the job was too much for her, and Ole suggested they get a ship's cook. Sam agreed that this is a good idea, but Ole volunteered to do the cooking.
4: Well, why doesn't somebody say something? The silence is so loud, it gives me the shivers. I can cook. I don't always volunteer either. All right, so I crossed a sponge with a potato and it didn't taste so good, but you've got to admit it sure soaked up the gravy.
5: Holy, you're a character, but a fine fellow nevertheless.
4: but I don't qualify as a cookie.
2: The schooner Porpoise!
5: Ahoy, the hail! Who calls from the dock?
2: My name is Andre von Moloch. I request permission to come aboard.
4: Andre von Moloch?
5: Name ring a bell?
4: Yeah, right in my stomach it rings, too. Yumpin' yimini, Sam, the Lord has done it again. The best ship's cook in the world is standing on the dock.
2: Ahoy! What say you?
5: Come aboard, Mr. Moloch. Come aboard.
6: You wouldn't be putting me on now, Captain Stout.
5: Putting you on about what, Mr. Moloch?
6: No, I believe you told me that Dooley Olsen is aboard this fine craft. I see only a gigantic Swede who's as big as Ole, but the likes of this man I've never seen, sir.
5: What are you talking about? This man is Ole Olsen and has been for a considerable number of years now.
4: And therefore, how many years has it been since we've seen each other?
6: No, to be sure, Mr. First Mate, it's 15 or 20 years, but I'm not a man to be taken for a fool.
4: Oh, that's for certain, sure, but I am Ole Olsen.
6: For sure, now are you really, Ole? I wish the hook were here, and I know he could tell.
7: Why can't you believe that Ole is the real Ole you're looking for?
5: That's a good question, Andrefo. What's your game, or why won't you believe Ole Olsen is the same man you and the man with the hook hand?
6: Well, it's this way, Captain Stone. Me and the hook and Ole were partners in mischief. Now, I'm not nearly as big as the one of them, or let alone the two of them. They was always in trouble on the waterfront, one fight after another, till one day Ole changed. Hey, Hook, my boy, look who's at the door, watching inside.
8: Great whales, if it ain't the Swede. Come on inside the saloon. Don't your Sunday school teacher allow that, no.
6: He wants us to come outside, Hook.
8: Yeah, you come inside this den of iniquity, Ole Olsen. Aren't you the man you brag to be? The devil won't hurt you when I'm around. Religion's turned you chicken-hearted. No, Mr. Mate, it's made a coward out of you, and that's my honest opinion.
6: He's coming in, and when he gets to where I'm standing, I'm going to be someplace else.
4: Would you repeat that last remark, Hook? Repeat it loud and clear now that I'm standing here looking right into your evil face.
8: Aye, religion. It's made a chicken heart out of you. No, Mr. Mate, it's made a coward out of you. And...
9: Did you see that? He lifted him 10 feet through the air with that haymaker. I'm sorry I had to do this, because when I accepted Jesus Christ as my personal savior, I made a covenant with God that I wouldn't use my fists anymore except to defend myself. I'm still learning about this new life, but there's one thing I ain't, and that's a coward. Andrefo, look after Hook.
10: Sure, Ole. Sure, I'll take care of Hook. Ole, where are you going?
9: I'm going to find out how to be a better Christian.
6: And so you see, sir, there you have the story of it. Ole's eyes were spitting fire like the sparks of a welder's torch. His face was mean, and I know, sir, his face was not mean, it was set and determined. That's the last picture I have of Ole Olsen. But this man has a happy face, one that's relaxed and pleasant, most of all friendly. Is it really you, Ole Olsen?
9: Yes, sure, it's me, Andrefo. I set out what I said I was going to do that day.
6: What's that? Oh, you mean to get more religion? Well, I guess you did.
9: No, I didn't set out to get more religion.
6: You're driving me daft with your riddles, man. What did you do?
9: I set out to become a better Christian. There's a difference.

0: And Rafo, I'd be glad to make the soup for you.
1: Would you know, pretty Colleen?
0: Yes, I would indeed, Andrefo. Now that I really found out how much work Hazel did to prepare those good meals for us, oh, I'm ashamed that I used to grumble once in a while when I had to help her.
1: Well, as experience teaches us the facts of life, doesn't it? Mind you, I'm all for book learning, but to make a real human being out of you, there's nothing like experience. You know, lass, a sweet and pretty girl like you makes me sorry now in my old age that I never took myself a good wife and raised a family. What is it the good book says about children being a comfort to a man in his old age? Aye, that they would be now if I had any.
0: I'd be glad to adopt you as sort of my uncle, if it's all right with you.
1: Here now. I'll be having none of that. You'll have Andrefo Moloch blubbering like a woman in tears. Then I'd be the laugh of the waterfront from Iceland to the Antarctic. Get on with your chores now and be quick about it, you hear me?
0: Yes, sir.
1: And stop calling me sir.
0: I even like grouchy, Uncle.
2: You're still as ornery as ever, I see, Andrefo.
1: So I'll go on with you.
2: You old bean bag.
1: Hey, Mr. Bate, that I am. You spoke the whole truth. I guess I'm beginning to miss the good things of life that I let pass me by. And all I could think of was how much devilment I could get into. But there's no sense in crying over spilt seawater, is there, Ole?
2: No, poor friend, there isn't. I know it gives a man heartache over his wicked ways when he realizes how he could have been.
1: You never took a wife, did you, mate?
2: No. And it appears that I'll have to settle for being an adopted uncle, just like you, you old sea dog.
1: You told me a fortnight ago that I, Andrefo Moloch, would be wishing he had somebody that was somewhere caring about him. Wishing to know whether he's dead or alive. Well, mate, I would have called you daft and loony.
2: And what would you say now?
1: I'd say, Mr. Mate, that the feeling of it warms the cockles of my heart. It's nice indeed to know someone is asking after your well-being. Living a life full of sin and devilment isn't as satisfying as a man thinks. You sow wild oats, that's what you reap, eh, Ole? You reap wild oats. They're like so much chaff.
2: Is that why you came looking for the porpoise and for me?
1: Aye, mate, that's it. I've come for help. It is not known to me what I end up asking for. I'm an old man now, and I'm hungry for something, mate. But I don't know what it is. Can you help me find it like you found it?
2: I'll be glad to help you find it.
1: Ah, that's music to my ears. But you know what it is I'm to be after and looking for.
2: Aye, Andrefo, I know what you're looking for. Because the Bible tells us that man cannot live by bread alone, but needs the bread of life, which comes from the word of God.
1: The soup is done. Now I must get money from the captain, because there's a few provisions I'll be needing.
2: You go right ahead. Sam's in the laboratory working on his papers and book.
1: Yeah, I'll see the captain straight away. But about the bread of life and the hunger I've been having in my soul. I don't fathom what you're saying, mate.
2: You will fathom it soon, Andrefo. That I promise.
1: Aye, mate. You're making me hungrier than ever. Because my soul has been starving these many years. How about tonight?
2: Aye, mate. Tonight we will talk about the bread of life.
3: There you are, Andrefo. $50. That should cover the cost of the supplies you need, don't you think?
1: Aye, Captain.
4: Let me go along so I can carry the supplies back to the porpoise.
1: Well, it's all right with the Captain. It's all right with me.
4: Okay, Skipper?
3: Sure.
4: Oh, boy. Come on, let's go, Andrefo.
1: Aye, laddie. We shall go straight away.
3: Just a moment, Andrefo.
1: Oh, aye, sir. You wish to speak to me?
3: Yes. Here's, $50 more to take with you.
1: Aye, sir. You have an errand you wish me to be doing for the captain?
3: No, that money is for you.
1: For me, sir?
3: Yes, I want you to buy yourself some new clothes.
1: New clothes, sir? Well, sir, I must admit my clothes are a bit shabby. But I noticed that there's a sewing machine aboard, and I thought
3: can't
1: that...
3: Can't you understand an order when you hear one?
1: Aye, sir, that I sure can. I've been listening to orders for 40 years.
3: Well?
1: How did you know, sir? That the only clothes I have to my name are on my back. How did you find that out, sir? I know you didn't rifle my sea bag because I had it with me. Till Ole showed me what a bunk. Then you were in the laboratory. How did you know?
3: Your sea bag. It's 3/4 empty. And you didn't bring aboard a sea chest or a footlocker.
1: Well, I... but all this money...
4: Andrefo, come on, let's go. Can't you see Sam's busy?
3: Andrefo, it's a loan. I'll have you repay it a few dollars each month, out of your wages.
1: Well, that's not the point, sir. The point is that they call me Andrefo with the silver tongue because I'm a small man and learned to talk my way in and out of almost everything. As I stand before you, Captain Stowe, nobody's ever cared what happened to me. Not until now. I'm only a ship's cook, sir. Not important.
3: Andrefo, we care about you. You're not unimportant to us or to God. We're Christians on this schooner, and we try very hard to show others that we follow Jesus Christ.
1: Aye, that you do, sir. That you do.

0: You sure talked the guy in the supply house into delivering the supplies.
1: And why not, Letty? $50 order deserves to be delivered, to my way of thinking.
0: Yeah, I guess it does. I know where we're going now.
1: Aye, to the Seaman's clothing store. And don't move. Stand where you stopped.
2: What bit you, sir? You look like you've seen a ghost.
1: They told me he's dead and buried many years ago now. But I tell you, the man's alive.
2: And Draver, what are you talking about? And who?
1: Hook. The man with the hook hand.
2: Ah, come on now, Mr. Moloch. The hook's been dead for 15 years. You're pointing down the street. I don't see the hook.
1: I tell you, laddie, I saw him. Now, it's either hook himself in the flesh or his ghost.
3: Boys and girls, you'll be on the quarterdeck next time for more seafaring thrills with Sailor

0: Hi there. We've been waiting for you. We're going to have fun and learn something, too. Because it's time for Fables of Faith. Here are your friends, Uncle Van, Christy, and Bud.
1: Bud, if you had 10 pennies in your pocket, and you took them out of your pocket to show somebody, and you dropped them, and then you went to pick them up, and you got 9 of them, would you look at those 9 pennies and say, well, I got 9 pennies, so I'll just forget about the other one and stick the 9 pennies in your pocket and go away?
2: No.
1: What would you do?
2: And look for the other one.
1: Try to find that other one. If you lost something, you would think more about that one that you lost than the ones that you had. Now, this happened one time when the characters on Fables of Faith, Squinty and Bo and all of them, were out on a trip, out walking through the woods, and something happened, and you'd be surprised the attitude that the other ones had when one of them got lost. Let's see what happened.
3: Hey, this is really fun, huh, Bo? There's nothing like a hike in the woods on a beautiful sunshiny day.
4: You're sure right, Squinty. Especially when you're with your friends.
5: You two quit talking and keep moving. Every time you slow down to talk, you slow down the whole party. You should quit talking and keep walking.
6: Quiet down, Goose. You take up more time telling folk to quit talking than they ever do while they talk. Besides, where's the fire? We're just taking a leisurely walk in the woods, not trying to set a new track record.
5: I want to get this thing over with so I can get home.
7: Well, then tell me, old boy, why did you ever come in the first place? If you have so much to do at home, why don't you just go home and stay there?
6: What? And miss this chance to harass the whole gang at once for a whole afternoon?
8: Say, why don't you fellas enjoy yourselves instead of making things more unpleasant than they are? Bruce does a grand job by himself without you fellas joining in.
7: Well, perhaps you're right, old owl. The best thing to do is to ignore him, although that's somewhat akin to trying to ignore a hurricane.
6: The hurricane being by far the easiest to ignore.
8: My. I believe you two enjoy making things unpleasant for Bruce.
6: Not really, old owl. I wouldn't readily admit that I enjoy anything that Bruce has to do with.
7: Spoken like a real gentleman, McKelvey.
6: My thanks to you, Phil, me lad.
3: Come on, guys, hurry up. If you lag too far behind, you'll get left.
5: All lamb get lost if they want to stay behind.
7: Well, thanks for the words of cheer, Bruce, old chap.
6: I, with encouraging words like that, will come right up and walk beside you.
7: Good idea, McKelvey. Come on. Let's go walk with our favorite goose.
6: Right, lad. Here we are, Bruce, just as you requested.
5: Get away from me, you two!
7: Oh, why, Bruce. One would think that you weren't at all fond of us the way you squawk. I mean talk. No, I did mean squawk after all.
5: I'm telling you two, leave me alone!
6: Oh, come on, lad. Where's that fine hospitality you're so famous for?
7: Yes, don't you remember? You invited us to share your lunch with you.
6: And a fine gesture it was, lad. We accept.
5: Go away, you bother me!
8: Well, I think you and McKelvey had better leave Bruce alone.
7: Oh, no. We're not bothering Bruce. Well, after all, he did issue a kind invitation for us to accompany him on the walk.
5: I did not. I said you could get lost for all I care.
6: There it is again, plain as a Roman wall. Did you hear it, man?
7: I certainly did, McKelvey, and it couldn't have been more clear. He still wants us to join him for lunch.
5: I don't have to stand for this, and I won't. If you guys...

0: won't leave, then I will. Goodbye. Can't even enjoy a walk in the woods without somebody getting smart.
1: Hey, Bruce, that's the wrong way back.
2: Yeah, Bruce, you might get lost going that way.
3: Might as well stop your yelling, gents. Bruce wouldn't change his mind now if he were walking straight into a fire.
4: You two sure did a fine job of ruining the afternoon for Bruce.
5: The way I see it, it was either him or us.
3: And personally, I prefer that it be Bruce.
4: Whatever your preference, it turned out to be a bad afternoon for the whole gang.
5: Why is that, old owl? We still have a good share of the day to enjoy our hike.
4: Not if you noticed the way Bruce went when he left.
1: Yeah, he headed right for the swamp.
2: It really gets dark and spooky in there, doesn't it?
4: Mm-hmm. And the mood Bruce was in, he could walk right into an alligator's mouth and never know it until he heard the jaws snap shut.
5: As soon as he found out it was Bruce, he'd quick open up again, I'm sure.
2: I think we'd better find him before anything happens to him.
1: Or before anything finds him.
3: Yes, for if they found that he had been with us, it would give us a terrible reputation.
4: Now, Phil, be serious. How would you feel if Bruce were really lost? Wipe that silly grin off your face.
5: Well, if we have to look for him, let's be at it. He's ruined most of the day as it is, and, well, we might as well give him the rest of it.
4: Well, you'd best follow me. It gets pretty dark in there. My eyes are made for darkness. Stay close together, and by all means, don't any of the rest of you get lost. All right, let's go.
2: Hey, wait up, Olaf.
1: Yeah, it's getting pretty dark.
3: I say, are you still there? I can't see you.
5: As long as you see two white dots behind you, lad, I'm with you. That's my eyeballs.
4: Now, what we need to do is find,
3: Oh, no. Something found Bruce.
5: Poor creature. Whatever it is.
4: Now, get serious, you two. We'll have to start yelling for him or he'll never know we're here. Everyone scream as loudly as you can.
5: Phil, we'd better practice, eh?
3: Oh, righto. Ready? Bruce. Bruce. Where are you, Bruce?
4: Very, very funny. Now help us yell. Everyone together now.
2: Bruce!
4: Nothing. We'd better try again. Ready, everyone? Bruce! Understand it. The way we've been yelling, he's bound to hurt us.
1: Yeah, because we've been all over this swamp.
3: I say, you don't think anything has really happened to Bruce, do you?
4: Well, the only reasons I can think of for Bruce's not answering would be if he didn't want to answer or weren't able to answer.
5: But if he weren't able, that means that something could have happened to him.
3: But I say, that would be terrible. I mean, something really happening to Bruce. That would be horrible. Bruce!
6: Old man, Bruce, old man, answer me! What? Where are you?
5: What would we do without Bruce around? Bruce, lad!
7: It's your old pal, McKelvey! Can you hear me?
4: I hate to think the worst, boys. But I don't know what more we can do. We may as well go back.
2: I guess Old Owl is right. Come on, Bo.
1: Okay, Squiddy.
3: But you can't just leave him here and there like that. We must find him.
5: How can you be so heartless to just walk away and leave Bruce in the swamp amidst all those things and creatures? I say, we've got to find him.
4: We better go, fellas. Before it really gets dark and we get lost ourselves.
5: I don't care. We've got to find Bruce.
4: I must say your attitude has changed a bit since this afternoon.
5: But I never thought he'd really get lost.
3: Nor did I. Why, he's the only Bruce we have. We can't lose him. Can't we give it another try?
4: All right. If you want to so badly.
5: But we want to.
3: All right, yes, we want to.
4: And let's give one more yell. Ready, everyone? Together now.
0: Bruce! What's all the noise about?
3: I say, was I dreaming or did I actually hear Bruce?
4: No, I think I heard it too. Let's yell again.
0: Bruce!
5: Bruce!
0: What do you want? Can't a guy get a little sleep around here?
3: Bruce, old man, it's actually you.
0: Of course it's me. Who'd you think it was? Albert the Albatross?
5: And none the worse for wear either. Oh, grand to see you, lad. Oh, you really had us worried.
0: Had you worried? Ha! That'll be the day.
4: Bruce, what are you doing here? I mean, where have you been? And how did you get here?
0: Well, when I left you, I got lost. When it started getting dark, I decided to go to sleep and wait till morning to try to find my way home. And I was sleeping until you guys came here with your screaming and woke me up.
3: Bruce, believe it or not, it's good to hear your voice again.
0: Too bad I can't say the same for yours.
5: Aye, man, it was a sad day when we thought you'd been lost.
0: I don't see why you say that. I felt pretty good about being away from you.
5: I'm glad to see that things haven't changed. Let's go home.
3: And we'll stick with Bruce to see that he doesn't get lost again.
0: No, you won't! That's how all this got started in the first place. Get away from me!
5: Whatever you say, lad. Back up, Phil, and give Bruce plenty of room.
3: Right you are, McKelvey. If it's privacy he wants, then privacy he gets. Oh, it's good to have you back, Bruce.
0: Humbug!
4: Honey, but there's a certain quality of friendship that's brought out in being lost that could never be discovered any other way. All that we have around us doesn't seem to count for as much as the one we had and lost.
5: Aye, Owl. But the losing would have no value at all if it weren't for the finding.
8: Well, whose attitude changed towards Bruce when Bruce got lost?
9: McKelvey's and Phillip's.
8: McKelvey and Phillip. And do you think that they really wanted him to be lost?
9: No.
10: No.
8: Because when Al said, well, let's go because we can't find him, they really wanted to find him. Do you think they'd kind of like Bruce?
10: Yeah.
9: Yeah.
8: Well, you know, this is a good example because Jesus not only likes us, but he loves us. And he loves everyone. In John 3:16, we read, God so loved the world that he gave his only begotten Son, that whosoever believes on him should not perish, but have everlasting life. And Jesus loves one person so much that he died for that one person to find him. So if Jesus loves us that much, should we return his love to him?
10: Yeah.
9: Yeah.
8: And what should we do as far as those who don't know about Jesus? Do you think we should tell them?
9: Yeah.
8: And we should tell them that Jesus loves him so much that he died for him too. And just as Bud didn't want to leave the one penny of the 10 that he had, Jesus does not want to leave one person lost that does not know him.
11: We sure are glad you were with us today, and we hope you had a good time with Uncle Van, Christy, Bud, and all our forest friends. Why don't you plan to be here with us next week for more Fables of Faith? Bye for now.
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1: You're listening to the Brinkman Adventures, and this is part two of Rescue the Captors. Earlier this morning, Susan Brinkman began reading the book Rescue the Captors to Charlie. After a quick lunch, they're back in the living room, and Charlie has resumed folding laundry.
2: I see I have more of an audience for the second half.
3: Charlie was telling us about
4: it. Can I sit here, Charlie?
5: Sure.
2: Micah, you can sit on my lap. All right. Where were we?
5: Manuel just came back to guard us.
2: Oh, yeah. Let's see. Here we are. I greeted him, and we spoke back and forth for a few minutes. It was clear when he left that he held a desire for revenge against me. That night, I prayed for him. Lord, would you please change his attitude? Help Manuel forgive me so that one day we can shake hands. The next afternoon, he came back. We ended up talking for 3 hours.
6: I'm sorry this all happened.
7: Thanks for saying that, Manuel. I have nothing personal against you. I only shot you because I thought it was necessary to escape.
6: They're transferring me tomorrow.
7: I'm writing a book about my experience here. I'll send a copy to your camp when it's done.
6: I would like that. Shake hands?
7: Of course.
4: It's cool how God answered his prayer like that. The very next day, they shook hands.
3: Can you keep reading?
2: Sure. Nancy is bitter toward Christianity. One day, she sat down at my little table, folded her arms, and lit into me.
8: I don't believe all this Christian garbage about mercy and love, and you don't either. You shot Manuel, and therefore you must have hated him.
7: No, I didn't hate Manuel. Even though I shot him, kidnapping is wrong, and I didn't want to let you people get away with it. I had nothing personal against Manuel. He just happened to be standing in my way to freedom. Be honest with yourself, Nancy. You wouldn't have thought very much of me if I would have just cowardly handed over my gun without using it, would you?
8: I suppose not.
7: I do feel that I made a big mistake, though. I shouldn't have lied to Jaime about having the gun. There are many other things I could have said in answer to his question about it. I even invented a fake heart condition that I didn't have.
8: You didn't fool me.
7: Oh, look at this guerrilla camp. Most of what you guerrillas tell me are lies. Most of what your leaders tell you are lies. If I claim to be a Christian and tell lies too, it puts us all in the same boat.
2: Nancy didn't reply. She left to go about her business without saying a word. I think she was remembering my recent conversation with Manuel. I began to understand that atheism, the belief that there is no God, is the basis on which the communist ideology is built. One day, while playing chess with Giovanni, we got into a serious discussion.
9: Check. Religion is a crime against the people.
7: A crime? Are you kidding me?
9: God and religion are clever falsifications thought up by clever individuals to obtain power and money.
7: Well, that's not true. God is very real, Giovanni. And he created us.
9: Everybody knows we got here through evolution.
7: Check.
9: There is no God. Prove God's existence. I can surely prove that evolution is true.
7: Huh? You go ahead. Prove evolution to me.
9: Carbon dating. Carbon dating proved the Earth is very old.
7: That dating system has serious problems. Thanks for the castle. Two labs date the same sample and come up with entirely different ages. The more you study things like genetics, microbiology, ecosystems, food chains, the more difficult it becomes to defend evolution. Of course, if we start with the dogmatic assumption that God doesn't exist, well, then we're forced to believe something like evolution.
9: You still have no proof that God exists.
7: The Earth is just the right distance from the sun to provide ideal temperatures for human life. There's just the right amount of oxygen in the air. The Earth spins on its axis and has just the right amount of tilt to provide days, seasons, and optimum utilization of a very high percentage of the Earth's surface area. The way everything interacts in nature points to a master plan made by a creator. The probability of all this coming together by chance is so remote, it's utterly ridiculous. Checkmate.
9: You talk, mess me up.
7: Sorry. You know, Giovanni,